0: quick work in this drive on their side.
1: Brett, thank you. Jaden Ball coming in with 658 yards. Boy, they have used Ball, Clark, Pryor, Montgomery early on tonight. Do you think they go to number 13 on this drive with 12:38 in the first half and a 14-10 ball game?
2: Auburn has been in position, Andy. They just got to make the tackles. They got to wrap up and not let these guys break through the second and third tackles.
1: Pryor is the tailback, flanking Philo to his left. Florida scrimmages from the right hash. They bring Stockton in motion. Play action by Philo. They flip it out, and the pass is incomplete. Intended for Evan Pryor. The pass was in front of the senior from Cornelius, North Carolina.
2: And for Auburn, you just eliminate the penalties and just tackle and just play sound football. There's a lot of game left. Just let it go.
1: Ball back into the ball game for the Gators on 2nd and 10. Tight end sets up outside the left tackle. Brown comes in motion across the set to the boundary. Snap the pitch. Two ball. Head down. He gets 5 yards and then he's taken down on the play. Coming up to make the initial stop for the Tigers was new boy Fagans. He got low on Ball on a 5-yard gain for Jaden Ball.
2: Yeah, Sylvester Smith is such a big hitter. He loves contact coming for depth. And laid a big hit as Auburn bring pressure on his third down.
1: Gators are 3 of 4. Low snap pass is complete to Brown. Brown dives across the first down marker and he has it.
2: I think it'll be short.
1: They are. They're gonna mark him a 1/2 yard shy of the first down. So it's 4th down for the Gators, 4.5 foot for Florida.
2: You Auburn, watch the football if you're Auburn defense.
1: Auburn brings some big boys up front, including Jordan Crawford. Fourth and less than a yard for the Gators at their 34.5. Philo under center. Philo head down and he has the first down as he dives across the 35. He gets 2 yards on the play and a first down for the Gators.
2: Yeah, so hard to stop those quarterback sneaks when you get behind those two big guards in center. You got to try to get lower than them. It's just hard to stop.
1: Out to the 37, first down for the Gators. Handoff goes to Ball, and Ball taken down from behind. I think that's Xavier Atkins. Nope, that was not Xavier Atkins on the stop for Auburn. That was Darian Smith on the stop for Auburn, number 11, not number 17 for Auburn, but Ball gets 2 yards on the play.
2: They got 4 sophomores out there on the D-line right now. Darian Smith, Jordan Crawford, Malik Autry, and Jared Smith, all true sophomores playing in the trenches.
1: 2nd and 8 for the Gators. From their 39-yard line, Ball inside the left hash mark. Dallas Wilson splits wide right for the Gators. That's the wide side of the field. Philo rolls that way. Now steps into the pocket, throws it up the seam, and it is caught. Tipped and caught for the Gators at the Auburn 36-yard line by Vernell Brown.
2: He actually overthrew the tight end that he was initially throwing to, and the ball got tipped up and fell into the hands of the Gator receiver.
1: Would Auburn try and see if that ball was incomplete? Yeah, I think Auburn would like another look at this.
2: That ball like it came through his hand.
1: Yeah. The ball was deflected. It was over the head of the tight end and caught by Brown. That's what it was called. But we may get another look at this one.
2: I'd like to see the backside camera. But yeah, Vernell Brown III was running down the field and just actually came back to the ball after it was tipped.
1: This one might be tough to overcome. 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I don't think this is coming back. I think that this will be a catch for the Gators.
2: Yeah, use a tip ball like that.
1: Ball was tipped by Harpring and then caught by Brown. That ball got in between his hands. Did it hit the turf as we see a replay from behind the play?
2: The best view
1: now
2: was
1: in front of the play.
2: Yeah, the best view is behind.
1: How about that? Bring it back, gentlemen. Yeah. Bring it back.
2: Great job of Coach Golish being in the ear of the ref on the sideline.
1: Well, he was right there, wasn't he?
2: Yeah, the keeper had to force the call a timeout. The ref finally stopped the play.
1: Florida tried to run it. Florida tried to get off the play as quick as it could. Third down for the Gators. 3rd and 8 for the Gators from their 38.5-yard line. Abrams goes wide right. Empty set. Philo brings a man in motion. Philo throws it to the near side. They're going to throw it up the seam. Wide open receiver. He catches it inside the 20. And it's a first down. Number 7, Amir Jackson, tight end with the catch.
2: Yeah, they ran a double pass. Anytime a receiver is lined up behind and a guy comes in motion and the quarterback throws the ball behind him, you have to be alert. That's a double pass.
1: And Amir Jackson was wide open. First down for the Gators at the Auburn 13. 14-10 Florida. 9:36 on a counting clock in the second quarter. Gators trying to respond to Auburn's touchdown right here. Three on the play clock. The handoff or the play to Philo, hands it off to Baugh, and Baugh gets a yard before he is pushed back on the play. Darian Smith was there. It's a gain of yard by Baugh, and it's second down and 9 from the Auburn 12.
2: Now Auburn doing a better job of getting push on first down.
1: Philo from the left hash mark. Baugh to his left. Baugh again the carry. Baugh inside the 10. He'll get to the 8 before he is brought down on the play. Number 95, Jordan Crawford makes the stop for Auburn. It's going to bring up third down for the Gators. Third and a 5 for the Gators. This is the 10th play of the drive for Florida.
2: The Auburn substitute. After they seen the Gators come in a different formation, like the Gators want to go two tight end set.
1: Brown and Wilson go wide right for the Gators. The tight end Harpering just outside or right behind the left tackle. Brown comes in motion. And I think Florida may have called timeout, or did Auburn call
2: Auburn.
1: Timeout?
2: There was a great timeout call by Auburn because we was misaligned. When you look at Wilson and Vernon Brown to the field, we was about 7 yards off those guys, which would have been an easy completion for a first down. So nice play call, nice timeout.
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11: Third and five at the Auburn 8. Florida leads Auburn 14-10. Gators have led the entire first half.
2: Yeah, we need everybody to get loud on this third down, make communication a little hard. We'll follow this offense of the Gators. Can Auburn get pressure on this down?
11: Philo, 5 of 10 for 65 yards and a pick tonight. Third and five from the Auburn 8. Ball between the hashes.
2: We'll see if the Gators stay in a two tight end formation.
11: Clark is the tailback, flanking Philo to his left. Wide receivers right and left. That's a tight end that comes in motion. Philo rolls that way to the Florida boundary, gets pressured. He looks and he throws it away. The closest man to the ball was Dallas Wilson, but Xavier Atkins was the closest man to the quarterback, Philo.
2: Yeah, nice play call by Auburn's defense, DJ Durkin. Florida comes out in a two tight end set to the strong side of the field, and is going to try to sneak out the back behind those two guys, but he got tripped up coming out of the backfield, ended up having to throw that ball away. Great job by the Auburn defense. Good timeout.
11: 26-yard field goal attempt by Durkin. It's just his third attempt of the season. He's 2 of 2. They just haven't had to kick field goals in the first two games. Lincoln Anderson will snap it. Alec Clark to hold it. Kick is on the way, and the kick is good by Durkin. Well, the Auburn defense stiffened, did not give up the touchdown. And with 8:15 to go in the second quarter of play, the Gators are up by 7, 17-10, Florida. That's points for the Gators, but a win for the Auburn defense to keep them out of the end zone.
2: Yeah, it's definitely a win for the Auburn defense, especially on that double pass, the big play down the Auburn sideline to hold these guys to a field goal and keep this a one-score game.
11: I send it downstairs. Brad Edens, Cook's Pest Control sideline report.
12: Great job adjusting there by the defense to hold them to 3. Buster Faulkner's doing everything he can. Trick plays, motion, moving everybody around to try to find a weak link where we're not using good eye discipline or good assignment discipline. I think the Tigers are tightening up as the game goes ahead. We've been in position to make plays. We just got to make them when they come our way moving forward.
11: 67 yards and 11 plays, 4 minutes and 23 seconds. The drive for the Gators. Durkin's 26-yard field goal gives Florida a 17-10 lead with 8:15 remaining in the first half. Well, Auburn used a big drive, a very short drive, but a point-scoring drive at the end of the first half last week. Let's see if they've got a little more time. They've got 8:15 to work with here, trailing by 7 in the SEC opener against Florida. These two teams played every year from 1945 through 2002, but this is just the fourth time since then that these two teams are playing where neither team is ranked. And Florida calls a timeout before the kickoff.
13: Florida, their first, 30 seconds.
11: Brad Law, check of the Yellowwood scoreboard.
14: All right, Andy, thank you. In Oxford, Ole Miss strikes first. A field goal for the Rebels midway through the first quarter. They lead LSU 3-0. Meanwhile, Missouri and Troy now tied at 10 midway through the second in Columbia. And Mississippi State is stormed back as they go to the fourth quarter. State now leads at South Carolina 31-23. It's a Yellowwood scoreboard, Andy.
11: Auburn looking to start the season 3-0 for the 53rd time, but just the fourth time in the last 12 years. They've got to come from behind to do that tonight as Durkin puts a foot into this one. And Pleasant will watch it sail into the end zone.
2: Pleasant is a dangerous kick returner. Just don't get many opportunities where they have the ball where you can kick off nowadays. With these kickers and the leg strength, it's almost a touchback each time.
11: First down for Auburn from the 25-yard line on the night. Byron Brown, 3 for 8, 53 yards, an interception. But he looked like a different quarterback on that last drive as Bryson Washington checks into the Auburn backfield, flanking the Tiger quarterback. First down from the 25. Boardingham goes in motion. Brown looks that way, throws, pass is complete to the tight end, number 19, Jake Johnson. He gets 5 yards on the play.
2: I like the play call. Get the ball in and out of Byron's hand. Get a good drive starter. We get positive yards.
11: Second and 5 for Auburn from the 30. Washington the carry. Washington stood up after a yard gain and then driven backwards by the Gators. Number 29, Jaden Robinson, linebacker out of Lake City, Florida. And now it's third and four for Auburn. Auburn, 1 of 4 on third down.
2: The guy has been Chaz Nimrod on his third down, winning on the option routes.
11: Just inside the right hash mark.

0: just a little bit, kept his eyes downfield, and make a great accurate throw deep down the field to Keyshawn Singleton for a big gain for the Auburn Tigers.
1: They mark him down at the 21 of Florida.
0: Gain of 48.
1: First down for the Tigers, second third down conversion of the night. Snap, Brown looks to the Auburn sideline, still looks that way, throws it up the field, incomplete. Boardingham, the intended target, as Bryce Thornton, the safety, was back defending.
0: A good decision on that one, Byron. They tried to fake something underneath and try to hit the inside seam route to the back pylon, but played very well by the Florida Gator defense. Just threw the ball out of bounds, keep it out of harm's way.
1: Eccles checks in for Auburn at tight end. Double wide receivers to the wide side of the field for the Tigers. Second and 10 for Auburn from the Gator 21-yard line. Washington remains in the game at the tailback spot. Handoff goes to Bryson Washington, and Washington is able to burrow his way for 5 yards on the play. Good job of running by Washington, who just stayed with it. Great second effort by Washington. They mark him down at the 17-yard line. A 4-yard gain. It's going to bring up third and a 6 for Auburn. Line to gain is the Gator 11.
0: Auburn start off in a bunch formation to the field.
1: Now trips to the wide side of the field for Auburn on third and 6 from the Gator 18. Brown in the pocket. Flushed to the Florida boundary. Fakes it, gets it up the sideline, and ripped out of bounds after he was out of bounds. There's the flag. It'll be a late hit, and that should be an Auburn first down.
0: Well, a little extra hit there on Byron.
1: It was a late hit, too. Extra and late, Jason. That's going to give Auburn a first down on the personal foul penalty. A play for a...
0: Oh, yeah.
2: After the play, personal foul, unnecessary roughness, defense number 25.
1: Armani McClain. And that gives Auburn new life into the Chick-fil-A red zone. First in goal for Auburn inside the Gator 8 left hash mark.
0: Yeah, big penalty on the Gators on that one. You see Coach Summerall all in the face of the refs down there, but you got to make that call.
1: Nimrod and Singleton stack up wide right. Koger to the short side of the field. Washington remains in the game at the tailback for Auburn. Bryson carries Wison inside the 5. He gets to the 4 before he is turned back. Good hard run by Bryson Washington, the transfer to Auburn from Baylor. Alonzo Allen with the stop. Tigers back to the line. Second and goal from the 4. Brown looks left, now rolls right. Gets pressured, looks, flips it. Oh, almost threw it away. Pass was over the head of Chaz Nimrod. Auburn fortunate that didn't go too far and into the hands of the Gators. And it's going to bring up third down and goal from the 4.
0: Yeah, dangerous throw on that one by Byron. Got outside the pocket, tried to make something happen. Fortunate that ball hit the ground.
1: Third and goal from the 4, ball between the hashes. Nimrod along with Eccles and Koger wide left. Singleton wide right. Now Nimrod comes in motion along with Eccles. They stack up wide right now. Washington in motion out of the backfield. Brown, time, throws back in the end zone. Kick! Singleton, touchdown! Keyshawn Singleton, touchdown over!
0: Nice job of Byron in the pocket. He looked to the left, wanted Singleton, singled up coverage. Didn't like what he saw, brought his ass back to the middle of the field, caught Keyshawn Singleton in the back of the end zone with a great accurate throw for only he can catch the ball. Great drive by this Auburn offense to tie this ball game up with a McPherson extra point.
1: Good protection that time for Byron Brown. Singleton to catch the touchdown. His first TD in an Auburn uniform. And McPherson on to try and tie this one up. Snap down. Ball is on the way. He is perfect in his Auburn career. And with 5:21 to go in the second quarter, after the first 3 drives, Auburn had minus 3 yards offense. Since then, 2 touchdown drives. And with 5:21 to go in the second, we're tied. Auburn 17 and Florida 17. Stay tuned. Auburn football continues in a moment.
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4: 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Boy, just well executed on third and goal from the four for Auburn.
5: Yeah, Byron seems to be in rhythm right now. Like, he's seeing the football field. He doesn't like what he sees front side. He's bringing his eyes backside and finding those second and third receivers for big gains. But the best thing about it as well, the offensive line is giving him time to do that, Andy. And that's the key so far in this ball game in the second quarter is the time to make plays and utilizing Byron's legs, but then him keeping the eyes down the field. These guys seem to be in their rhythm that Coach Golish, Coach Gordon wants them in.
4: Third touchdown of the year for Byron Brown thrown. Keyshawn Singleton's first in an Auburn uniform, the 12th of his college career. And by the way, now 18 straight games with a catch for Keyshawn Singleton. Gibbs will kick it away. London Montgomery on the right hash mark at the goal line for the Gators. Tied at 17. Montgomery will watch it just sail 9 yards deep into the end zone. Gators, 5 minutes and 21 seconds to work with. Remember, Florida gets the ball coming out of the locker room.
5: Yeah, see if this place gets really loud. Now down here close to our student section. See if Auburn can force a three and out and get the ball back before this half is up, before the half.
4: First and 10 from the Gator 25. Philo on the night, 5 of 11, 65 yards and a pick. Empty backfield ball goes out of the backfield. Now comes into the backfield and sets up in the pistol on the right hash mark. Philo turns, hands the ball to Ball. Ball hit behind the line of scrimmage. There he goes. He loses 5 yards in the play. The first one there was Sylvester Smith-Reed.
5: Yeah, Sylvester Smith-Reed is the reason for that play. He shot like a lightning out of a bottle from the safety position and hit Ball in the backfield. Wow. And he held on until he got help.
4: How did they give him only a loss of 2 on the play? All right. Second and 12 from the Gator 23. Auburn puts 8 on the line of scrimmage. Philo looks, he throws, the pass is complete on a slant and a first down to Dallas Wilson on a slant.
5: Yeah, got Gordon in straight up defense on that one.
4: I'll tell you what, he's shy of the first down. It's third and 1 for the Gators. Philo under center. Puts the head down. Oh, and he's hit hard, but he is able to spin for a first down.
5: But quick snap count before yeah. Auburn can get set defensively.
4: That's exactly right. First down for the Gators.
5: Well, Gavin Jenkins on that last play before that, playing man against Dallas Wilson. Auburn brought more than they could block. That ball came out on a slant. He might have to play inside leverage next time that happened to eliminate that inside slant.
4: Sicklin and Walker check in up front for the Tigers. First down for Florida from the Gator 37. Handoff, ball, big run, 10 yards. He gets 11 as he spins near midfield.
5: Yeah, that was a good push by the Gators offensive line on that play. Allowed ball to get in between the guard and the center.
4: He comes out. And Evan Pryor back in at tailback.
5: Well, this is a big series for the Auburn defense because the Gators return a kick after halftime. Yep. So Auburn's got a hold.
4: 3:35 and counting, first half. First and 10 Gators at their 48, tied at 17. Three on the line of scrimmage for Auburn. Man goes in motion across the set. Handoff, tailback, down he goes. He loses a yard. Number 9, Elijah Melendez was there for Auburn. Walter Mathis, Buddy Jr. finished it off for the Tigers. Loss of 1. Man, it always looks like he loses more than that, doesn't it?
5: Yeah, they keep giving a loss of 1. It looked like it's a loss of 3.
4: Under 3 minutes in the first. Second and 11 for the Gators from their 47. Brown comes in motion across the set. Philo, play action fake. Drops deep, throws it up the seam. Pass is open for a first down to the Auburn 32-yard line. Number 2, Dallas Wilson, was wide open.
5: Another one of those front side play action fakes and then throw the backside receiver coming on a deep crosser. And Auburn not able to find him in the back end.
4: Down to the Auburn 32-yard line. Dallas Wilson on that catch for 21 yards and a first down for the Gators. Now, Philo hung in there. He knew he was going to get hit.
5: Yeah, he knew he was going to get hit, but he saw his guy coming open on the backside, and he seemed to do that on those when they lose yardage on the first down. They hit it with a play action on second down. That's twice.
4: First down from the Auburn 32. Pair of tight ends in there for the Gators. Handoff. Nope. Yeah, it is to the tailback. Second effort inside the Auburn 30 to the 28-yard line for the Gators to Jaden Ball. And that takes us inside the 2-minute timeout. Whether your tailgate menu stars hot dogs, burgers, or sausage, top them with Mike's Amazing Mayos and Mustards, the official mayos and mustards of the Auburn Tigers. 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Auburn and Florida tied at 17. Gators second and 6 from the Auburn 28 when play resumes. 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
4: Here in the second quarter, we're tied at 17, Auburn in Florida. Gators have it second and 6 from the Auburn 28 with 1:57 to go. in the second quarter of play. Aaron Filo, 7 of 13 for 97 yards and an interception. Byron Brown, 6 of 13, 110 yards, a touchdown and an interception. Gators have had a better night running the football, 94 yards to Auburn's 29. Ball at the left hash. Ball flanks Filo from the Auburn 28-yard line. Second down and a 6 for the Gators. A bunch set with Brown going in motion. Far side of the field for Florida. Filo play action. He rolls to the Florida boundary. Looks and he throws it up the field. Incomplete. Intended for Brown. And they're going to get Andre Jordan Jr. for another interception.
5: Oh, interference again. Just because he didn't get his head around.
4: Yeah.
5: The ball hit him in the back. Like, it's not a pass interference. I thought the ball hit him in the back. Goodness, like.
11: Pass interference. Defense number 22. 15-yard penalty. The automatic first down.
5: It's not a pass interference.
4: He's turning.
5: Right,
4: he's turning at the last second.
5: It's just great defense right there. It's not a pass interference. Oh, my goodness.
4: It's the second one that's been thrown against Auburn tonight that you question, quite frankly. Gators into the Chick-fil-A, or into the red zone. At the Auburn 13, first down for Florida. Ball at the left hash. Hand off left side, and Ball gets a yard. Taken down by Elijah Melendez for the Tigers with some help from Dallas Walker, the fourth. They give him a yard in play, second and 9 from the Auburn 12. Clock rolling down, a minute 31 and counting.
5: Be alert for play action pass on the last 2 second downs. They hit us on play action pass, so be alert for the bootleg.
4: Ball in the pistol behind Filo. Double wide receivers in the slot. Now a tight end comes in motion. Play action, Filo. In some tackle, he goes down. Xavier Ekins with the sack.
5: Yeah, we talked about it. That's the third time in a row. Second down, they utilized play action pass, and that time they was going to try to roll Filo outside the pocket, and Xavier Ekins was there to make the play and to wrap up that time. Really nice job. Forced a third and long.
4: Third and 14 after the 5-yard loss on the sack by Xavier Ekins. Line to gain. They can get a first down inside the Auburn 3.
5: Yeah,
4: clock rolls down, 31 seconds.
5: Yeah, they're going to try to run the clock now and just try to.
4: Gators have 2 timeouts, Auburn with 1 remaining.
5: Yeah, they don't want Auburn to have a chance to get the ball back to score before half.
4: And Florida uses one of those 2 timeouts to stop the clock with 24 seconds remaining in the first. You're watching after a short run or a loss by the Gators. They're going to the play action almost every single time, and that time Auburn was able to get Xavier Ekins to the quarterback.
5: Yep, every single time they've got a loss or just a gain of 1 or 2, the very next down on second down, it's a play action pass. They try to hit the deep over route, or they try to get Filo outside the pocket on some form of bootleg or naked, and that was a nice job of Auburn understanding that in that series to know they've done it 3 times in a row now, and it's starting to be a tendency.
4: There's third and 14 for the Gators. From the Auburn 17, they can get a first down without scoring right here.
5: Yeah, if Auburn can force a turnover, that'd be great. But hold them to 3, it's still a win before we go into halftime and not giving up a touchdown.
4: Dallas Wilson, wide left, short side of the field. They split 3, wide right for the Gators. Clark is the tailback. Filo on the quarterback draw. Bounces inside the 10 and taken down at the 5. He'll be shy of the first down.
5: That was a good play call by Buster Faulkner on that one. Got Auburn out flank.
4: And the clock is stopped with 10 seconds. The Gators use their final 10 or final timeout to call a timeout with 10 seconds remaining in the first half on the quarterback draw by Filo. He gets to the Auburn 5-yard line, 2 yards shy of the first down.
5: Yeah, we actually had it played, but I think our defender, I can't see his number, fell down. When Philo got ready to take off, he wasn't able to make the tackle. That's how Philo ended up running out of the backside for a big gain to make this 4th-and-1 for the Gators. Now, do they try to draw us offside? So we got to watch the ball and not jump, because I expect them to try to just see if we jump. If they don't like it, call another timeout and kick a field goal. Oh, they have no timeouts left. Yeah. So
12: this is 4th-and-2.
5: Yeah, they try to draw us offside. They'll just take the 5-yard penalty if we don't jump. So we just need to stay on sides because they have no timeouts.
12: Dallas Wilson wide left along with Bailey Stockton on 4th-and-2 from the 5. Stockton goes in motion. Play clock at 13 for the Gators. Boy, you can't jump offside, Auburn.
5: They're just going to take the 5-yard penalty. So Auburn just stay on side. They're going to let the clock run out.
12: Down to 3 on the play clock. And that's exactly what will happen. Gators will take the delay, drop back 5 yards, and try and kick a field goal to take the lead here in the final few seconds of the first half of play. Now good discipline by Auburn defensively there.
5: Just understanding situational football, you know, like they have 0 timeouts left, so more than likely not going to run a play.
11: 5-yard penalty, it's 4th down.
12: 23-yard field goal coming up for Patrick Durkin. The holder is Alec Clark. Lincoln Anderson is their short snapper. Ball inside the left hash. This is a 27-yard field goal attempt by Durkin. Snap down, kick on the way by Durkin. Inside the left upright, and the Gators have the lead with 9 seconds to go in the first half of play. A flag has been thrown. There's some pushing and shoving up front. Gators back on top, 20-17, with 9 seconds to go in the first half.
11: After the play, personal foul, unnecessary roughness, kicking team, number 63. The field goal is good. That 15-yard penalty will be enforced on the kickoff.
12: Well?
5: Now, remember the fair catch rule, Andy. It comes in effect, the new rule that they changed. Now, Auburn can elect to fair catch it and not take any time off the clock.
12: Right.
5: And still have that one timeout to see if you want to make an intermediate throw and can get within 50 yards of a field goal.
12: Florida will be pushed back 15 yards to kick this one away.
5: Now, Pleasant is a dangerous returner.
12: And Durkin, at least we've seen Durkin kicking off tonight, will kick now from the 20. And Rayshon Pleasant at the 5. Gaskin, the up man, to his right. 9 seconds remaining in the first half. 13 points by the Gators in the second quarter. 14 for Auburn. Florida leads it by a score of 20-17. Patrick Durkin, a junior out of Chicago, transferred with his head coach from Tulane to Florida. Pleasant now on the right side of the formation back there at the 5-yard line for Auburn. Durkin kicks it away. Gaskin from the 3, 10, 20, angles to the Auburn sideline and gets to the 23-yard line with 3 seconds remaining in the first half. Well, they kicked it away from Pleasant, didn't they?
5: Yeah, kicked away from Pleasant. He's the All-American kick returner. I would love to see him get that ball on that one and see if he could have made something happen because he's one of the fastest guys on the team as well.
12: Final 3 seconds to go in the first half. Looks like Auburn will just take a knee and trail by 3 at the halftime. And Brown did indeed take a knee, and the first half comes to a close. Florida led 7-3 after the first quarter and leads going into the locker room. The score: Florida 20, Auburn 17. We'll get some thoughts from the Tigers head coach in just a moment. Brett Eddins standing by to talk it over to Auburn head coach Alex Gulish.
13: Coach Gulish, the defense has given themselves opportunities but just hadn't seemed to be able to get off the field.
14: Yeah, well, there have been some red zone stops, which are awesome. It's the explosive plays. It's the shots. It's the explosive plays, which we said going in, we got a limit. That would be about the limit.
13: Byram and the offense do seem to have found their rhythm, though.
14: Yeah, we just got to continue to put drives together. It took three drives to get in a rhythm, obviously too long, but now we just got to put drives together. We'll be all right.
13: Thank you, Coach. Back to you, Randy.
12: All right, Brett, thank you very much. At the half, Florida leads Auburn. The score, Gators 20, Auburn 17. Now, Brad Law with the Truckworks Halftime Report.
15: Despite being outgained by over 100 yards of total offense and despite holding the ball 14 fewer minutes than Florida in the first half, Auburn is within three. Defense will be on the field coming out of the locker room. Let's get started with a check of the Yellowwood scoreboard. It's a one-score game in Tuscaloosa. Alabama leads Florida State 43-36. It is Mississippi State all over South Carolina, 41-23. They've got 7.5 minutes to go there. South Carolina led 13-0 after the first quarter. It has been all Mississippi State since then. Five touchdowns. They've outscored South Carolina 41-10 since the first quarter. Bulldogs on their way to an SEC opening victory. Troy hanging tough at number 20, Missouri. Mizzou with a touchdown lead over the Trojans at the half, 24-17. Number 24, Oklahoma leads New Mexico 7-3 late in the first half in Norman. In Knoxville, 15th-ranked Tennessee leads Kennesaw State 18-3. They're early in the second quarter. Early second quarter in Austin, it's number 1 Texas on top of Texas San Antonio, 10-3. And in Oxford, Mississippi, 8th-ranked Ole Miss is shutting out number 7 LSU, 10-0 with 11 minutes to go in the second quarter. Kewon Lacy has a touchdown run on the day, and Trinidad Chambliss already 162 yards through the air, and they're early in the second quarter. Those are the games that are in progress now in the SEC. Top 25 scores outside the league. Number 3, Notre Dame handling Michigan State. 17-3, Irish with the advantage 5 minutes before halftime there. Number 25, Virginia tied with West Virginia. That's 14 apiece midway through the second quarter. 11th-ranked BYU with a touchdown edge at Colorado State, 14-7, midway through the first in that matchup. Finals in the top 25 today outside the SEC. Number 12, USC hung on at Rutgers, 42-35. In Big Ten action, it was 4th-ranked Indiana blanking Western Kentucky, 38-0. Number 6, Ohio State routed Kent State, 59-3. In the ACC, it was number 23, Louisville outlasting 16th-ranked SMU, 41-31. 18th-ranked Iowa shut out Northern Iowa, 55-0. Hank Brown with a couple of touchdown passes. And Iowa got a huge day from Xavier Williams, their running back. 6 carries, 151 yards, and 3 touchdowns as the Hawkeyes move to 3-0 on the year. Here, our score at the half. It is Florida 20, Auburn 17. When we come back, we'll give you the highlights from the first half here on the Truckworks Halftime Report. 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
3: Called by the voice of the Tigers, Andy Burcham.
15: If all you did was look at the stat sheet, you wouldn't believe it was a three-point game. Auburn is within three at the half, 20-17. Florida has the edge. Let's tell you how we got there. Andy Burcham's calls of the first half. Florida won the opening toss, deferred to the second half, so Auburn's offense hit the field first. On the third play, Kalmani McLean intercepted Byron Brown's cross-field pass, so the Gators started their initial drive at the Auburn 46. Dallas Wilson took a short pass down into the red zone on the first play of the possession, and then flags against the Tigers for hands to the face, and two plays later, pass interference before Jaden Ball's two-yard touchdown got the scoring started. Three plays, 47 yards, 7-0 Florida. Auburn three and out on its next possession. Florida started its next drive at its own 16-yard line. And on the third play, the Auburn defense rose up.
21: The snap, the throw, it is intercepted. Right sideline, still on his feet, to the 10, inside the 10. Deshaun Womack on the deflection. First down, Auburn in the Chick-fil-A red zone.
15: Down. So the Tigers in good position after the fourth interception of the year, the third in the first quarter of the games this year. But they went backwards on each of the next three plays, including sacks on second and third down. Alex McPherson came on to try to salvage points from the drive.
12: Kick down or kick on the way from Alex, and the kick is good. The Tigers get points after that interception.
15: 7-3, Tigers trailed, 8:08 to go in the first quarter. And then a long time-consuming drive by Florida. The Gators started at their own 25-yard line, moved down the field on 3rd and 12. They hit Brown on a 27-yard pass to convert. That was the theme in the first half, 3rd down conversions. Runs of 4 and 7 and 5 and 3, a pass for 6, just methodically moving down the field. They got some help again from an offsides penalty. That took the ball into the red zone. Florida had a touchdown, but an illegal hands to the face flag against the Gators brought the ball back. And then a face mask on the very next play. Just ragged play toward the end of the first quarter. Eventually, Auburn's defense thought it had some momentum. They had backed Florida up, third down and goal to go from the 20-yard line. But the Gators showed some strength.
12: Handoff goes to the tailback. He gets to the 15, gets to the 10, to the 5, and he scores a touchdown. Auburn had him wrapped up at the 15-yard line, and Duke Clark bounced to the sideline and scored on third and goal.
15: From the 20-yard line, yeah, Clark with a spin move got to the outside and found the end zone. A 16-play, 75-yard drive. It used up 8 minutes and 19 seconds off the clock, and things were looking bleak for the Tigers at that point. It was 14-3 Florida, early stages of the second quarter. On the Tigers' ensuing possession, starting from their own 25-yard line, they moved down the field on 3rd and 7. Byron Brown found Chaz Nimrod for 8 yards. They picked up their initial first down of the ball game. The next two plays, passes to Nimrod and Koger for 21 and 25 yards, respectively. A couple of plays later, a run by Byron Brown, plus a late hit flag, moved the ball down to the 3-yard line, and from there, the Tigers got physical up front.
12: First and goal from the 2 for Auburn. Cobb, head down, touchdown! Jeremiah Cobb, following Best and Zier and Skinner, touchdown Auburn!
15: Capped snapped an 8-play, 75-yard drive just over 2 minutes off the clock. Tigers within four at 14-10. Florida answered with a field goal drive, an 11-play, 75-yard drive. They converted on fourth and inches with an effective quarterback sneak from Aaron Filo. He's done that three or four times in this game on short yardage situations. A trick play on the drive, a double pass to the tight end. Jackson gained 48 yards on third and eight, moved the ball down to the Auburn 13-yard line. Defense rose up, forced a field goal try. Durkin was good from 26 yards out. 11 plays, 75 yards in 4.5 minutes, and it was 17-10. Florida. Auburn with the ball starting at its own 25-yard line on the ensuing possession, and then on the third play of the game, Byron Brown went for something big.
0: Brown, the snap, looks to the Florida boundary.
1: Oh, he had it.
0: Now looks, he looks upfield, down the field, caught! Diving catch, Singleton at the 20! Oh! Keyshawn Singleton with the catch and an Auburn first down!
15: 50-yard pass play, moved the ball down to the 21 of Florida. A couple of plays later, a flag against the Gators took it from the 17 down inside the 10. Bryson Washington carried for 3 inside the 4. Singleton had the big catch earlier in the drive, so on third and goal, well, Brown went right back to his dependable wide receiver.
0: Washington in motion out of the backfield. Brown, time, throws back in the end zone. Caught! Singleton, touchdown! Keyshawn Singleton, touchdown Auburn!
15: Capped a 9-play, 75-yard drive. The McPherson extra point knotted the game at 17 with about 5 minutes to go in the first half. So back-to-back 75-yard scoring drives for the Tigers on their only two full possessions of the second quarter. A little more rhythm for Byron Brown and the Auburn offense. Florida answered, though, and they used the clock effectively. They moved down the field, converting on third and one, a Filo sneak, and then on second and 11, a 20-yard pass play to Dallas Wilson. That got the ball on the other side of midfield. A big Xavier Atkins sack on second down and 9 moved Florida into a third down and long situation. Filo ran for 12, but he needed 14. And so a field goal for Florida. Durkin came on to kick the 28-yarder and give the Gators a 20-17 advantage. Auburn ran just one play, took a knee, and went into halftime trailing 20-17. Stats from the first half are coming your way when the Truckworks Halftime Report continues in a moment.
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15: 3-point game here on the Truckworks Halftime Report. Florida 20, Auburn 17. Let's take a look at the stats from the first half. 14 first downs for the Gators, 6 for the Tigers, and most, if not all, of those coming in the second quarter of the game. On the ground, 14 carries for 26 yards for Auburn, 29 carries, 102 yards for Florida. Through the air, 110 for Auburn, 145 for Florida. Total offense, total plays. Florida ran 43 plays for 247 yards. In the first quarter, they had the ball 21 and a half minutes. Auburn, 27 plays, 136 yards. Tigers had the ball only 8.5 minutes. On third down, Gators were 5 of 10. They were also 1 of 1 on fourth down. A quarterback sneak, that effective in the first half for Florida. Auburn, 3 of 7 on third down. Both teams perfect in the red zone. Gators, 4 for 4. Tigers, 3 for 3. Penalty yardage in the first half alone. Auburn flagged 5 times for 50 yards. Florida drew 10 penalties for 83 yards in the first half of play. Some individual numbers. Jaden Baugh is averaging 3.5 yards per carry, 12 totes, 42 yards, and 1 score. Duke Clark with 4 carries for 35 yards and a 20-yard touchdown run. Aaron Philo has carried 8 times for a net of 18 yards. And Evan Pryor has 3 carries for 12 yards for the Gators. For Auburn, Jeremiah Cobb, 5 carries, 13 net yards. Byron Brown, 5 carries, 8 net yards. He's been sacked a couple of times. Bryson Washington with 3 carries for 8 yards as well. Leading receiver for Florida, Dallas Wilson, 3 catches on 5 targets, 54 yards. Vernell Brown the third, 2 catches for 31 yards. Bailey Stockton with 2 catches for 12. Amir Jackson was the recipient on the trick play, 1 catch for 48 yards for the Gators. For Auburn, Keyshawn Singleton, 2 catches for 52 and a score. Chaz Nimrod, 2 catches for 28. Jeremiah Koger has a 25-yard catch, and Jake Johnson has a 5-yard catch. The leading tackler for Florida, Jaden Woods, he has 3 stops. Aaron Childs, Alfonso Allen Jr., and Bryce Thornton have 2 apiece. For Auburn, Elijah Melendez, same number of tackles as his jersey number. He has 9 stops through one half of play, including 3 tackles for loss. Xavier Atkins has 5 tackles, including 1 for loss. Eric Winters and Caleb Harris have 3 stops apiece. It's 8 o'clock Central Time. Let's pause 10 seconds for station identification on the Auburn Sports Network.
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15: Auburn's players begin to spill out of the locker room, getting ready for the second half. Truckworks was recently named North American Kenworth Truck Dealer of the Year for the second year in a row out of over 400 dealers nationwide. You've been listening to the Truckworks Halftime Report. Tigers trail the Gators 20-17 at the half. The second half is coming your way next. 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
12: Lead the Tigers at halftime by a score of 22-17. London Montgomery drops to return this kickoff from Connor Gibbs for the Tigers. Gators led most of that first half of play. Auburn tied it briefly at 17. Second half kickoff out of the back of the end zone, and the Gators will have first and 10 from their 25-yard line. Gators on top 20-17 in the first half of play. Auburn did a pretty good job against Philo, 7 of 13 for 97 yards. Interception, no touchdowns. Ball, 12 carries, 42 yards for the Gators.
8: Did a nice job at the fact that they just gave up too many explosive plays, especially on second down with those play-action passes. See if Auburn has made an adjustment at halftime on defending those explosive plays.
12: Brown goes wide left, Dallas Wilson wide right. Ball comes in motion out of the backfield. Now comes back in motion. Play action by Philo to Ball. In the pocket with time. Throws it across the middle. It's caught by Brown. Vernell Brown inside the Auburn 40, down near the 36-yard line. Caleb Harris with the catch, but not before a big gain or another explosive play for the Gators on the first play of the second half to the Auburn 38-yard line.
8: Another play action pass on first down and mass protection. Caught Auburn's coming up against the run and sneaking that second level receiver, Vernon Brown, a third for a gain of 37 on a deep over route.
12: First down at the Auburn 38 on the first play from scrimmage from the right hash mark. Brown comes in motion to the snide. They get the ball to Brown. Flag. Was there a flag thrown? There was no flag thrown. Brown gets about 6 yards on the play as he angles back towards the Auburn sideline. Out to the 37-and-a-half-yard line for the Gators.
8: Brown, one of their top receivers, trying to get the ball in open space on quick first down.
12: Their leading receiver coming into tonight. 5-yard gain on first down for Florida. Second and 5, ball at the Auburn 33. Ball at the left hash. Ball the carry. Ball makes a nice cut inside the 20. And down to the 15, to the 10, to the 5, and he scores a touchdown. He made one move and angled away and just ran away from Auburn. It's a 33-yard touchdown drive, a 33-yard touchdown run for Ball. And the Gators waste a little time on their first play, their first drive here in the second half of play.
8: Yeah, it's not what you want to see from the Auburn team coming out of the locker room. Give up two big explosive plays, one in the passing game and one in the running game, to put the Gators up with an extra point by 10.
12: Second touchdown run of the season, or of the night for Ball. That gives him 7 this season. And Durkin out for the extra point. Kick is on the way from Durkin. And the Gators do exactly what they wanted to do on the first drive of the second half. They go 75 yards in just 3 plays, and it takes a minute 26. 13:34 to go in the third. The four folks have had a chance to settle into their seats from an outstanding halftime show from the Auburn Marching Band. Florida 27, Auburn 17. Auburn football continues in a moment.
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12: Gators go 75 yards in three plays on the first drive of the third quarter to take a 27-17 lead against Auburn. On to Victory is the premier events and experiences company for Auburn Athletics. 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Well, the Gators get two scores. The final score of the first half and a three-play, 75-yard touchdown drive to open the third quarter and lead Auburn by 10, 27-17, with 13:34 to go in the third. Before Auburn has a chance to get the ball here in the third quarter of play.
13: See what Auburn offense can do. Start their second half series.
12: Durkin to kick it away for the Gators. Rayshon Pleasant will not return this one. 8 yards deep into the end zone. And now how does Auburn respond to that three-play, 75-yard touchdown drive by the Gators, trailing by 10 at the 13:34 mark of the third quarter?
13: Yeah, Auburn found something in that second quarter themselves offensively. They was able to utilize Byron's legs, but he also did a nice job of getting to the second and third progressions in the passing game, and the offensive line gave him time. See if they get back to that same thing that had them going the second quarter.
12: Hoger and Nimrod wide left. Singleton wide right for Auburn. On first down from the 25. Around the handoff to Cobb. Cobb makes first man miss. Gets across the 30. Out to the 31-yard line before he's brought down on the play by number 90, Brendan Bett. A senior out of Gadsden. Transferred in from Baylor. 6 yards on the game. Play action by Byron Brown. He loads up and he goes deep. He has a man open and overthrows Keyshawn Singleton near the Florida 20-yard line.
13: Man, he definitely had him on that one. Keyshawn did a great job of running by the defensive back on that play. Javar Flowers just led him a little bit too far on that one.
12: Third and four for Auburn. Ball in between the hashes on third and four for the Tigers. Play clock down to 8. Brown from the gun. Brings Nimrod in motion. Now back to the Auburn sideline. He looks that way, throws it, and incomplete behind Chaz Nimrod. And Auburn will go 3 and out on the first drive of the third quarter.
13: They ran Chaz on a motion inside and come back out. See, he's going to get man in the zone. Comes back out, say the man coverage, trying to get the ball on him so he can turn up field and get the first down. That ball just kind of thrown behind him on that one.
12: And now Brown to third. Dangerous deep man for the Gators. Back at their 29-yard line. Hudson Cock to punt this one away for Auburn. Gets it away. end over end. Brown steps up and takes a fair catch at the Gator 31-yard line. Gators go three plays for a touchdown. Auburn three and out. Gators lead it by 10. We send it downstairs. Brett Edens, Coach Pest Control sideline reports.
6: Not the start of the second half, the Tigers wanted. Pretty much the opposite of what Alex Gold was pushed for at halftime. But on the upside, there's a lot of time left in this game and still a lot of energy on the Auburn sideline.
12: Thank you, Brett. Jaden Ball, 658 yards in his last four games coming into tonight. 13 carries, 75 yards, two touchdowns tonight. He gets the run here. Brown, or rather Ball, for 17 yards, and a flag is thrown. Eric Winters made the stop. The flag was thrown behind the Auburn secondary.
14: A holding on Florida Gators.
16: Holding, offense number six, 10-yard penalty.
12: Got Dallas Wilson, the sophomore wide receiver out of Tampa.
14: He tried to grab his Xavier Atkins and pulled him down to the ground.
12: I don't think he tried. I think he succeeded. Back to the 25-yard line.
14: We all got to get the crowd back in. Got to make a play defensively.
12: Bilo flips it out to the right side. Brunell Brown spins to the 30, 35, and near the 40-yard line before he's finally brought down on the play.
14: Again, Armour was in position when he threw the ball. I thought it looked like Pleasant going to have a chance to tackle him or Champ Anthony. But somehow Vernon Brown III just got out of there.
12: Caleb Harris made the stop after a 13-yard gain to Brunell Brown. Second and three for the Gators. At their 38-yard line. Handoff, tailback, right side, first down and more across the 40, out to the 43-yard line for Duke Clark, sophomore out of Sacramento, California, transferred in from UCLA. First down for the Gators. Boy, they are gashing Auburn right now.
14: Yeah, I was about to say, Auburn's going to have to get more push up front. And then these guys move them off the ball just a little bit too far and open those running lanes up for these backs.
12: First down for Florida at its 43-yard line. Ball at the right hash mark. Gators lead the Tigers 27-17. Clark in the pistol. Clark the carry. Clark a couple yards before he's turned back at the 45-yard line. Atkins was there for the Tigers. So was Caleb Harris.
14: Let's see if Auburn on his second down came in the first half. We saw a lot of play action pass on second down. That's where they got a lot of those explosive plays. See what we decide to do defensively on this one. Secondary got to make sure they head up those deep over routes.
12: 2-yard gain on first down. Ball checks back into the game, a tailback for the Gators. Second and 8 from the 45. Play action by Philo back across the middle, near the first down, and it is a first down on the catch and run by Luke Harpering into Auburn territory down to the Auburn 44-yard line. 11 yards in the first down.
14: Another play action pass, get the backers coming up, and then in that second level throw. This time, instead of a receiver running a deep over route, they hit the tight end on a quick over route.
12: First down from the Auburn 44. Bilo puts Ball behind him in the pistol. Hands it off to Ball, tries to get to the outside, stiff arm, and out of bounds at the 40.
14: Just got to wrap up. We're there again.
12: Nashawn Womack had the first shot at the tailback, but he got 4 yards on the play after the stiff arm. And a flag holding against the Gators.
16: Number 52, 10-yard penalty, first down.
12: Got the center, Harrison Moore, on the hold.
14: Jaden Ball with a nice stiff arm on that play. If you roll back, you can't hit that guy up high. You got to try to get him around his legs and the waist because he has that big stiff arm. And he's already a big, strong body at 6'1", 225 pounds running back.
12: Pryor now the tailback for the Gators. 3 carries for 12 yards in the first half for Pryor. First down and 16. Philo rolls to his right, eludes one man, now flips it up the sideline to Pryor, who stepped out of bounds. And a flag is thrown.
14: I guess roughing the passer?
16: personal foul up in the passer. Defense number 16. 15-yard penalty. An automatic first down.
12: Got Bryce Diaz.
13: Auburn just keeps shooting themselves in the foot. Every time Florida gets a holding penalty, we come back the next play and we just give up. Just give up another play, just unnecessary. 15-yard roughing the passer.

0: Auburn 27-yard line.
1: Womack coming from the downside on that play. Able to come down the line of scrimmage and make that tackle from the backside. Auburn defense has got to stiffen in this area and hold the Gators.
0: Ball to tailback. Second down and 7 for the Gators. Brown comes in motion. Flip the ball to Ball. Makes the first man miss behind the line of scrimmage. Gets a first down. Caleb Harris took him down at the 19-yard line. Boy, that's a lot of missed tackles by this Auburn defense tonight.
1: Most definitely. We've been in position a lot of times to make those tackles. And again, on the quick toss to Jaden Ball to the boundary, we're in position to make another play. That time he makes a move on Womack and bounces it outside.
0: First down for the Gators at the Auburn 19. Ball at the left hash. Ball behind the quarterback, Philo. Double wide receivers to the right. Harpering and T.J. Abrams. Khalil Jackson has checked in. He's in the slot to the left. Hand off to Ball. Ball puts his head down and gets close to the 15-yard line. Auburn comes out of the pile with the football. Jordan Crawford with the tackle. But the Gators keep it. Second and 7 for Florida.
1: Florida's eating up so much clock, too, with these long drives. Not so sure he was down.
0: Clock rolls down to the 7:37 mark.
1: Not so sure he was down on that play.
0: Second and 7 from the 16, and they're going to take another look at this one, I believe. I think you may be right. I hope you're right. Let's put it that way.
2: Ruling on the field as the runner was down by rule before losing possession of the ball. Previous play is under further review.
0: Auburn came out of the pile with the ball. Was he down is the question.
1: Great play. Ball got punched out when he was going to the ground. That ball was out there.
0: 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You're convinced it came out before he was down?
1: It looked like before he hit the ground, that ball was coming out. One of the safeties came in and punched at the ball as he's going down. Right here, Caleb Harris punches that ball out. That ball's out.
0: The question is a knee down as that ball is coming out.
1: Is he still on top of one of his players?
0: He's on top of an Auburn defender.
1: Yeah, that ball's out.
0: He's gone 393 straight rushes without a fumble.
1: And Crawford clearly recovers the ball.
0: Jordan Crawford came out of the pack with the ball.
1: This would be a big turnover for Auburn and a momentum switcher.
0: He wasn't down because he was on an Auburn defender when the ball came out, according to our replay.
1: He was over one of his players as well. That ball was coming out. Caleb Harris came in, punched that ball, and then it was laying there. Jordan Crawford just reached out and grabbed it.
0: Yeah. Adam Savoy talking with the folks in Birmingham right now.
2: After further review, the ruling on the field is upheld.
0: Of course.
1: Shocker.
0: Second and 7 for the Gators at the Auburn 16.5-yard line. Ball at the left hash for Florida. Clark, the tailback, to the right of Philo. Brown goes in motion. Handoff to Brown on the end around, and he's taken down back at the 20. Xavier Atkins ran him down from behind.
1: Nice job, Xavier Atkins, showing his speed on that play to run down a speedy receiver like Vernon Brown, a third, tackling for a negative 4 loss. Going to bring up a third and long for this Auburn defense. Just get off the field, guys.
0: Third and 11 from the 20 for the Gators. Line to gain, the Auburn 9. Clark, the tailback. Ball from the right hash. Gators 5 of 9 on third down. Brown in motion. Philo drops the throw. With time, throws it across the middle. Wide open touchdown for Dallas Wilson. They didn't look for the extra for the first down. They looked for a touchdown. And Wilson

0: Nelson was wide open, and the Gators have come out on fire in the second half.
1: Champ Anthony got lost. Got flat-footed, keeping his eyes in the backfield. You got to understand, it's a passing situation on that, but you got to get in your back pedal on that. And Dallas Wilson is one of the top receivers on this roster. You got to pay attention to where he's running that route. And he just runs a seam right down the middle of the football field and caught us flat-footed in the back end.
0: Durkin on for the extra point. High snap. They get it down, and he kicks it through. And that is 17 unanswered points right now for the Gators. And with 6:30 to go in the third quarter, the Gators have their largest lead of the night. Florida 34, Auburn 17. Don't miss the official Auburn versus Tennessee tailgate in Knoxville. Food, beverages, and Auburn spirit before kickoff. Buy your tickets at aub.ie/away tailgate. Florida 34, Auburn 17. This is the Auburn Sports Network.
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8: Pass of the first half just before halftime, and Ole Miss answered LSU's first score of the game with its third touchdown of the first half. They go into the locker room in Oxford. Ole Miss leads LSU 24-7. Missouri leads Troy 24-17 midway through the third quarter in Columbia. And early in the third in Norman, New Mexico trails Oklahoma by just one. It's 7-6 Sooners. New Mexico with the ball on the right side of the 50. That's a Yellowwood scoreboard update. Back to Andy Burcham and Jason Campbell.
0: Tigers trail 34-17 with 6:30 to go in the third quarter. Gators got a field goal at the end of the first half and two long touchdown drives to open the third quarter. It's the biggest lead of the night. Florida 34, Auburn 17. And Durkin out for the kickoff with Pleasant back at the Auburn goal line. This one about 2 yards into the end zone. So Auburn first and 10 from its 25. Auburn's had the ball one time in the second quarter, or the second half, and went three and out. The Gators have two touchdown drives and lead Auburn now by 17 points, 34-17.
1: Yeah, Auburn's got to get something going here offensively. Got to try to take some momentum back from those Gators. Give our defense time on the sideline to try to get settled in.
0: First down from the Auburn 25-yard line. It's the draw for Brown, and Byram gets a yard and a half on the play. Second down and 8 for the Tigers.
1: They had a big play to Keyshawn in that first series. Just missed him by a step. See if they come back to that deep ball. Keyshawn Singleton here soon.
0: Second down and 8 for Auburn. Johnson in motion out of the backfield. Brown in the pocket, in some trouble, gets away. Makes a man miss at the 30, gets out to the 32-yard line, make it the 33. It's going to bring up third down and 2 for the Tigers. Jaden Woods made the stop on Auburn.
1: Good job of Bauer just making that first guy miss, able to pick up some yards with his feet.
0: Third and 2 for the Tigers. Cobb the carry, gets the first down, stays on his feet. Nice run by Jeremiah Cobb out to the 40-yard line. A 7-yard run for the Tigers and a first down for Auburn.
1: Still a lot of game left. Guys just got to get their rhythm, just get their flow back offensively.
0: First down for Auburn from the 40. Sean Spencer in motion. Play action, Brown in the pocket. Now rolls to his left. Looks and he throws it downfield and overthrows the man. The intended receiver was Singleton, overthrew Keyshawn. It's going to bring up second down and 10 for Auburn.
1: I think initially they wanted to take a shot to Sean Spencer down the left sideline. Byron had to move a little bit outside the pocket, try to keep his legs active enough behind the line of scrimmage, see if he can find Keyshawn late. It was just good coverage by the Gators.
0: Singleton wide right along with Jake Johnson. Nimrod and Spencer left. Cobb to the right of the Auburn quarterback in the backfield. Now Spencer sets up in the backfield as well. It's going to be Byron Brown on the carry, and he gets 2 yards out to the 42. It's going to bring up third down and 8 for Auburn. The Tigers are 4 of 8 on third down tonight.
1: That's a big third down for the Auburn offense. Got to stay on the football field. Keep this drive alive.
0: From the left hash mark, third and 8. Spencer goes in motion to the Auburn sideline. Brown out of the gun. Byron looks and he throws. The pass is caught. First down for Auburn. Jake Johnson, the tight end, into Florida territory. They'll give him the Florida 48-yard line and an Auburn first down.
1: Yeah, nice job of Jake Johnson getting to his spot amongst the third down and finding the area.
0: Auburn right back to the line of scrimmage. Throw to the Auburn sideline. It's not a good throw. They had Spencer there, but the throw was in front of Deshaun Spencer.
1: Yeah, Byron on that one probably worried about the fake a little bit too much. Thought he already had Deshaun Spencer. Just abort the fake and just throw him an accurate ball in open space.
0: Auburn tries to get a play away, and I think the Gators called a timeout. They were trying, Florida was trying to get personnel on the field. Don't believe that Auburn had substituted anyone, and Florida has to burn a timeout. As Byron Brown comes off, he gives his helmet to one of the equipment managers for the Tigers. 4:04 to go in the third. Gators on top of the Auburn Tigers by a score of 34-17. Auburn football continues in a moment.
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18: 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Now, back to Jared and Hare Stadium for more of the conference opener.
0: Been a third quarter dominated by the Gators. They lead Auburn 34-17. 4:04 to go in the third. Second and 10 for Auburn at the Florida 48 when play resumes. SeatGeek makes it easy to find tickets so you can be a part of all the action this season. Whether you're buying or selling tickets, SeatGeek is the official ticket marketplace of Auburn football. Let's go, Tigers. SeatGeek. Auburn needs a score. Auburn needs a touchdown to try and keep up with the Gators, who have scored 17 unanswered points since Auburn tied the game at 17.
1: Gators' last five drives have been a touchdown, field goal, touchdown, touchdown. And a one out of halftime, three plays, 75 yards. Which just hurts you. So Auburn is definitely in need of having to score here on this drive. Get back in this ball game.
0: A timeout called by Florida as Auburn got to the line of scrimmage. Florida was trying to get personnel on the field. Play action, roll out by Brown. He looks up the sideline. It's pass is caught by Singleton. He spins and gets the Auburn first down.
1: I love that play call. Quick action, get outside, get Byron outside where he's comfortable. Singleton did a nice job of running it like he was running deep and coming back on an inside curl.
0: First down from the Florida 38. Handoff, Jeremiah Cobb up the middle. Jeremiah Cobb churning yards, churning those knees, and gets 3 yards on the play to the Florida 35-yard line. Auburn back to the line of scrimmage. Double wide receivers right and left for Auburn. Play action, Byron Brown to the Auburn sideline. Pass is caught by Spencer for an Auburn first down near the 25-yard line.
1: I like the quick snap count. Get set very quickly. Offensive line did a nice job allowing Byron to find Spencer along the sideline.
0: First down from the Florida 25. 3 minutes to go in the third quarter. Gators lead Auburn 34-17. From the right hash mark, the snap to Brown. Byron's going to run it. Byron makes a man miss, dives near the 20. They'll give him the 21-yard line. He gets 4 yards on the play. Boy, one man to beat, he could have been off.
1: Yeah, nice quarterback draw call.
0: Second and 6 from the 21. Brown looks and he throws. The pass is caught. Nimrod looks like he's going to be about a half yard shy of the first down to the 16. It's going to bring up third down and short for Auburn.
1: Nice throw by Byron. Good job of Nimrod at the top of that rock.
0: They gave him a first down.
1: On that slant, coming back and attacking the football to create separation between him and the corner.
0: Gave him the first down. First down in the Chick-fil-A red zone for Auburn. From the Florida 15-yard line. Ball at the left hash. Brown in the backfield. Looks to the Auburn end zone. He throws. The pass is caught by Nimrod. Was he inbounds? He was not. Out of bounds down the left sideline. Ball defended by Carmani McClain.
1: Nice catch, though, by
0: sure
1: Nimrod.
0: Was.
1: Run that slant and go. Made really quick action. Get the Gator corner to bite.
0: Second down and 10 for Auburn. Those are the football at the 15 from the left hash. Cobb, the tailback. Brown rolls to his right. Can pitch it? Doesn't. Byron Brown inside the 10 to the 9 before he goes down. Good hard tackle on the play.
1: I like the play call. You get Byron out on the edge, pitch it off the defensive end. Defensive end decides to play the running back. Byron cuts it up, get what he can. Now make this a third and 6.
0: Inside the 10, third down for the Tigers. Cobb flanks Brown from the right hash. Byram, two throw. Byram pressured, rolls out to his right, looks and he throws. A diving catch! It's a touchdown! Deshaun Spencer!
1: Nice throw by Byram, get outside the pocket. Good job of Spencer coming from the backside. Nice throw to throw that ball low for Deshaun Spencer to make the catch for an Auburn touchdown.
0: Deshaun Spencer's second Auburn touchdown and his second in as many games on the rollout and the throw by Byram Brown. And with a minute 24 to go in the third quarter, the Tigers get on the board.
1: Man, that was a much-needed drive by the Auburn offense, and to get it with a touchdown, get some momentum back in this ball game and crowd. Great job, great throw there by Byron Kanishan Spencer.
0: McPherson on for the extra point, trying to cut the lead back to 10. Snap down, kick is on the way by Alex McPherson. We send it downstairs to Brent Eddins for a Cook's Pest Control sideline report.
19: What a drive by the Tigers. What a great catch by Deshaun Spencer. That might just be the play and the drive that the Tigers need to energize us, to give them a chance to come back and answer and punch this Florida offense in the mouth.
0: Sun South John Deere drive summary for Auburn, 75 yards in 15 plays, 5 minutes and 6 seconds. 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Trims the lead to 10, 34-24 Gators.
1: Yeah, much needed drive, Andy. You talk about now you're back in the ball game. Now you can put pressure on the Gators a little bit. Backed up stints to the student session and see if the defense have found something on the sideline where they have time to look through some of those plays and see if they can play a little bit better in the back half. To get ready to go in this fourth quarter.
0: Gibbs to kick it away. Montgomery will attempt to return it. And the kick is on the way, and there will be no return. We haven't had a return. Well, we've had one return tonight.
1: That was because there was a penalty that pushed the kickoff back.
0: Right.
1: All right, now if you're the defense, Andy, you got to come out with a lot of energy here. You got to generate some plays against Philo and create a negative play by this Florida's offense.
0: Byram Brown now 11 of 23 for 2 touchdowns and a pick. Philo 13 of 19 for 189 yards, 1 touchdown and an interception. First down for the Gators from the 25-yard line. Dallas Wilson, Vernell Brown the third, wide left. They're joined there by Bailey Stockton. Handoff goes to the tailback, and that is ball for 4 yards. Xavier Atkins on the stop of Jaden Ball, but he gets 4 yards on the play. Good push up front by that Florida offensive line.
1: Yeah, Florida offensive line, big guys averaging over 300 pounds on that front five. Only one guy under 300 is the center at 293 pounds and more.
0: Second and 6. From the 28-and-a-half-yard line for the Gators. Ball in the pistol. Play action by Philo. Gets pressured, throws, passes caught, and a run out of bounds off the left side.
1: Philo just doing such a nice job of just getting rid of the football right as he's about to get hit. Right there, Jared Smith was bearing down, about to get a sack, and he just finds ball right out in the flats really quick.
0: All right, here's 3rd and 1 for the Gators. Now 6 of 10 on 3rd down. And that will probably be the final play of the third quarter. They can wait till the third quarter ends before they run this 3rd down and 1 play.
1: Well, they're gonna try to get away from the student section.
0: Yes, indeed. Third quarter complete. Gators outscored the Tigers 14-7. And going into the fourth quarter of play at Jordan-Hare Stadium in this SEC opener, Florida leads Auburn 34-24. Stay tuned, friends. 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
8: Brad Law back at Jordan-Hare Stadium. Before we go to the fourth quarter, let's give you a game recap brought to you by Wind Creek Resort Casinos. Make every moment your winning moment. Florida dominated the third quarter of play, doubling up Auburn 14-7 on the scoreboard, 158 yards of total offense, and credit to Aaron Filo on his first SEC road start in the third quarter, 7-for-7, 98 yards, and a touchdown for the Florida quarterback. They only ran one of their 17 plays in the quarter on third down. Gators held the ball 9 minutes and 19 seconds to Auburn's 5:41. Time of possession of the game now, 30 minutes and 51 seconds for Florida, 14 minutes 9 seconds for Auburn. Tigers trying to find a stop. Third and one for Florida at the 34-yard line. Tigers have not forced a three and out defensively in this game. No punts for the Gators in this ball game. Time for the defense to rise up here to start the fourth quarter with the story once again. Voice of the Tigers, Andy Burcham and Jason Campbell.
0: Brad, thank you. Both of these teams are 6-for-10 on third down. When we have seen Florida in this situation tonight, they've just given the ball to Filo behind that big offensive front. He's been able to get the yardage that he needs under center. This is third and one from the Gator 34-yard line.
1: So what the Gators try to do, you got to think they're going to hand this ball off to the running back. You got to pitch inside. Watch the quarterback lead draw.
0: Putting the tailback in motion, it is Filo on the carry, and Filo gets the first down. And gets 3-4 yards on the play. Something a little different from a formation standpoint, but a first down nonetheless. The Gators are now.
1: Yeah, you know he's going to run that lead draw when he got in the shotgun, and then once the running back split out to bring a guy in motion, but the tight end went to the backfield. That tickler spells, he's going to be the lead blocker for Filo.
0: Florida now 7 of 11 on third down tonight. The drive continues as we start the fourth quarter. First down for the Gators from their 38. Out of the pistol. Handoff. Tailback. For about a yard and that's all. Off the left side. Not much there for the Gators. Looked like Jared Smith stuck his head in there. Going to give him a couple yards on the play. That was Ball who comes out for Florida. And Duke Clark checks in. That was Ziegler at the bottom of that pile for Auburn. They give him a yard, second and nine.
1: Auburn's got to dig deep. Andy, what we've talked about on second down plays, and they'll gain a yard or two.
0: Yep.
1: Watch the play action pass with the deep over routes.
0: This will come from the left hash mark for the Gators. Clark flanks Filo. They give the ball this time to Clark off the left side. And Clark is going to be about a yard shy of the first down. He needed 9. He got 8 going left to the Florida boundary. 3rd and 1 from the Florida 47-yard line. Again, we say Auburn's got to come up with a stop.
1: Yeah, you got to get a stop. You got to create a negative play on 3rd down, or at least get off the field and force a punt. Florida haven't punted in the second half so far.
0: Ball back into the ball game for the Gators at tailback. 3rd and 1 for the Gators from their 47-yard line left hash mark. Brown in motion. Philo runs, throws it up the seam, has a man open, incomplete. Xavier Atkins may have forced an early throw by Philo as they went deep on the play for Amir Jackson, the tight end, and he was overthrown. And now it's 4th and 1 for the Gators.
1: You're right, Andy. That play happened because the overthrow, but it only happened because of Xavier Atkins coming with speed off the edge.
0: And the Gators are going to go for it.
1: Stay on side through Auburn.
0: Philo under center. Auburn hasn't stopped this tonight.
1: I don't think they're going to snap it. I think they're just trying to get room for a punt, but be smart if you're Auburn.
0: Timeout, Florida. Well, let's see if the Gators think about going for it on 4th down. Are leading by 10 early in the fourth quarter. Are they going to try and pin Auburn deep?
1: If I was them in that situation, I would just try to draw us off sides and just take the penalty and just punt the ball, because you never know, you may need that timeout later in the ball game.
0: Gators with 1 timeout remaining.
1: Yeah, 1 timeout remaining, and still just a 10-point game. If Auburn's able to get a stop here, Gator punt, and we're able to score.
0: I think Florida's going for it. Philo's back out there with the Florida offense. Don't jump off, gentlemen. Don't jump off.
1: Yeah, just watch the ball. You got to penetrate inside. You got to see Cody Sigler. You got to get Jordan Crawford. Guys, walk. You got to get pushed.
0: Conventional eye. Philo to the tailback. And the ball is open. He's into the eight. He's down the sideline. He's to the 10, to the 5, and it's a touchdown. On 4th and 1. But a flag is thrown in the backfield. Hold the phones. It would be a 52-yard touchdown run by Bob, but there is a flag upfield.
1: Well, they just got up and snapped the ball and ran reverse power.
3: Result of the play is a touchdown. After the play, unsportsmanlike conduct. Offense number 85, just first of the game for Pawnee. That 15-yard penalty will be enforced from the kickoff.
0: They ran the conventional eye.
1: Yeah,
0: and ball goes 52 yards for the touchdown.
1: Yeah, they just ran conventional eye. And what it wasn't power, it was just ISO. They just ran ISO with a lead blocker. Just right through the A-gap, untouched.
0: Ball, 20 carries, 150 yards, and 3 touchdowns tonight, and none bigger than that play right there. 40-24, pending the extra point by Durkin. And the extra point is good.
1: That was a gutsy play call on 4th and 2, up by 10. That just shows you the belief you have in your offensive line and your running back, Jaden Ball, to get you 2 yards and end up getting a huge touchdown on just reverse ISO.
0: 12:38 to go in the fourth. Tigers have not been able to stop Florida in the second half. Gators lead the Tigers 41-24, and Auburn football continues in a moment.
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8: Back at Jordan-Hare Stadium, Brad Law with a check of the Yellowwood School Board. Oklahoma has scored another touchdown. Sooners now lead New Mexico 14-6 late in the third quarter in Norman. They're underway in the third quarter in Oxford. Ole Miss leads LSU 24-7. LSU, though, inside the Ole Miss red zone. And they're about 5 minutes into the third quarter in that matchup. Meanwhile, Texas leads Texas San Antonio 20-3 in the third. Tennessee over Kennesaw State 28-3 in the third. It's the Yellowwood School Board. Andy, back to you.
25: Coming into tonight, Jaden Baugh had gone for 658 yards in his last four games. He was averaging 165 and a half yards per game in his last four games. 150 yards tonight. So he's at 808 yards in those last five games, averaging 161 yards. Three touchdowns as well tonight. Kickoff after the penalty taken by Gaskin to the right sideline, and he has stood up and taken down at the 30-yard line.
1: Yeah, Auburn's got to go really quick on offense, try to do what you did on the last drive, get down the field and get a touchdown. The Gators have scored in the last six drives.
25: And all three drives, and all three drives are touchdowns here in the second half. 41-24 Gators. Omar Mapson checks in at tailback for the Tigers. Boy, this is the first time tonight we've seen Omar in the backfield after going for over 100 yards last week against Southern Miss in his first time as an Auburn Tiger. Nimrod goes in motion from the right hash. Brown in the pocket. Brown is swallowed up back at the 24 as we pause 10 seconds for station identification on the Auburn Sports Network.
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25: DJ Coleman came on a safety blitz to get the Auburn quarterback. Second down and 17 from the 25 for Auburn. Brown in the pocket, looks up the side, throws, pass is caught by Singleton for an Auburn first down. Well, it wasn't. It's not a first down.
1: It should have been a first down and caught the ball beyond the sticks. The ref marked him short.
25: Sure did.
1: No, he gave him
25: now,
1: the first down.
25: Now they gave him the first down. First down for Auburn from the 42-yard line. Brown from the right hash in the gun. Looks and he throws and overthrows his man.
1: Just got to settle down on that one, Byron. You got him wide open at skinny post. Just put it on him and let him make the run out the catch. You still got time in this ball game. I've seen crazier things happen. You're on 17 point right now. You just got to take one play at a time.
25: Trying to hit Singleton and just simply overthrew him.
1: Yeah, he had him on a skinny post. Just kind of let that one get away from him.
25: 41-24, Gators lead it. Clock stop with 11:27 to go. Second down and 10 for Auburn. Brown from the gun steps up. Al rolls. He flips it forward. Mapson has it and drops it. Ball is down. Gators say that they have a fumble, and the officials are going to give the ball to Florida.
1: I don't think he had it long enough, did he?
3: was a catch, fumble, and a recovery by the defense. First down, Florida.
25: Mapson had the first down, but it was stripped. Surely they're going to take another look at this one. Auburn is hoping for an incomplete pass.
1: He didn't even take three steps. One, two, the ball coming out.
25: Clock stopped with 11:18 to go in the fourth, and the Gators on top of Auburn. 41-24. 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The review continues. We'll give you the results when we come back. 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
25: While we were away, the ruling was that it was an incomplete pass, so Auburn retains possession and will be set up with third down and 10 from the 42 when play resumes. Stay tuned for the Regions Bank postgame show. Jeff Shearer will be in the locker room with players' assistants and Coach Golish, plus scores, highlights, and analysis. 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Auburn trails 41-24. Third and 10 for the Tigers from the Auburn 42.
1: Big third down coming up.
25: Line to gain is the Gator 48. Jeremiah Kopp back into the game as the Auburn tailback. Auburn scrimmages from the right hash. Sends double wide receivers, wide side of the field. Nimrod now comes in motion back to the set. Brown is flushed out of the pocket, throws it up the sideline, and throws it out of bounds.
1: Since you have to go for it here on fourth down.
25: Gators put some good pressure that time on Byram. He basically had to throw it away, and it's now fourth and 10 for Auburn.
1: L.J. McCray putting the pressure on Byram, forcing him outside the pocket.
25: Three wide left. That's the wide side of the field for Auburn.
1: They just going to cover zero.
25: Yeah, six on the line of scrimmage for the Gators. They bring everybody. Brown in the pocket, and he goes down. Back at the 38-yard line. And Florida will take over on down. And they're starting to celebrate already on that Gator sideline with 11:07 to go.
1: Put all the guys up on the line of scrimmage on bringing the house.
25: Gators lead at 41-24, 11:07 to go. Florida will scrimmage first and 10 from the Auburn 38-yard line.

0: you have to think at this point of your Auburn defense that it's going to be a heavy run. Got to go load up the box.
1: Hand off, tailback. 5 yards inside the 35 to the 33 for Evan Pryor. It is a run for 233 yards on the night. Auburn has been held to 50 yards rushing on the night.
0: Came into this ball game saying the game's going to be won in the trenches. Tonight, the Gators got the better side of us.
1: 10:36 and counting. Second and 6 for the Gators. Pryor remains in at tailback. 5 carries for 19 yards for Pryor. He'll get another carry here. Hit at the line and down he goes. Number 94 for the Tigers, Cody Ziegler. On the stop, little or no gain for Florida, and it will bring up 3rd down and 6 for the Gators. Auburn has not stopped Florida in the second half. 3 touchdown drives by Florida.
0: Well, it came to the ball game by putting pressure on Philo and trying to contain the run game. But give the young man credit, he sat in the pocket against some of those blitzes that almost got home and just delivered the football at the last minute very accurately down the field.
1: Florida 7 of 12 on 3rd down. Pryor in the pistol behind the Florida quarterback. Pryor will get the carry. Bounces to the outside. He's taken down. No gain on the play. Maybe a yard gain. It was Harris and Ziegler combining on the stop for Auburn. Caleb Harris and Cody Ziegler.
0: Big hit right there by Cody Ziegler. Also, I think Elijah Melendez got in there.
1: And that's the first. That's the first 3 and out for the Auburn defense tonight. 3 and out tracker driven by Truckworks, official commercial truck dealer for the Auburn Tigers.
0: Gators going to try a field goal.
1: Well, I guess it isn't a 3 and out then, is it? This will be a 51-yard attempt by Durkin, who is 1 of 1 beyond 50 yards this season. The holder is Alec Clark.
0: Now delay of game.
2: Delay of game. Offense. 5-yard penalty. It's 4th down.
0: They're going to punt now.
1: And let me reiterate, that will be a 3 and out for the Auburn defense. The first of the night. First time that Auburn has stopped the Gators in the second half. First punt of the night for Alec Clark, who is the holder. He's averaging 52 yards per punt. Started at Marshall, went to Tulane, and with the other kicker, Patrick Durkin, transferred to Florida.
0: Bryce Kane, the first time he's probably had a chance to fill a punt tonight.
1: This is the first punt attempt of the night for the Gators. Bryce back at the 8, Durkin gets it away. High, fair catch called for by Kane. At the 10-yard line. 8 minutes and 45 seconds. Is there a 17-point comeback by this Auburn offense? As we send it downstairs, Brett Edens of Cook's Pest Control sideline reports.
3: The Tigers really need to get going here. It's disappointing where we are right now, but there's certainly some bright spots. We've been good at times. We just haven't been consistent enough with discipline and tackling on the defensive side, on the offensive side. The offensive line has held up really well until these last 2 drives. Let's see if we can get it back together and get on schedule here and make a last run for it.
1: 4 sacks on the night for the Gators. Auburn with a couple. Bryson Washington, the tailback, flanking Byron Brown. Drops a step to throw. Pressured out of the pocket, and down he goes back at the 6. That's sacks on consecutive plays now for the Gators. And that is their...
0: That necessarily wasn't bad cover. I mean, bad protection. That was pretty good protection. It's just good coverage downfield. Auburn probably got to think about hitting more quicker slants and hitches.
1: 6 sacks on the night now for the Gators. Byron Brown, quarterback draw. He's to the 10, to the 15, 20. And Brown, a 1st down out to the 25-yard line. 19 yards on the carry. The stop by Bryce Thornton. Clock rolling inside 8 minutes. Tigers trail by 17 points. Nose of the football. at the Auburn 26-yard line. Washington flanking the Auburn quarterback from the right hash. Byram looks and he throws. The pass is caught across the 30 by Bryson Washington, the Auburn tailback.
0: Especially with Auburn being in a passing situation almost every down, it makes it harder on the offensive line, but they're doing a pretty good job of holding up.
1: Second and four. Byram looks up the sideline. He throws. It is caught but out of bounds by Singleton.
0: A holding call. It's a defense.
1: Flag thrown on the other side of the field.
2: Holding. Defense number 20. 10-yard penalty. First down.
1: Kanye Clark, senior out of Sacramento, California, whistled for the defensive hold. So first down for the Tigers, out to the 42-yard line. Clock at 7:25. Auburn trails by 17 points, 41-24. Ball at the right hash. Snap, Brown flips it out to Cobb. Jeremiah up the sideline. Jeremiah close to an Auburn first down. Across the 30, they gave him the 30, or across midfield, I should say. That's a first down for Auburn.
0: If Auburn tried to throw a double move to the field.
1: First down to the Florida 48. Brown flushed. Brown, collared, gets away. Byram, first down, 40, 30. Byram Brown slides for an Auburn first down.
0: Good job of Byron escaping two guys up front. Almost got sacked in the backfield. Able to get away and then spin out and get a gain of 19 on that scramble.
1: They mark him down at the 28-yard line for Florida. Play action, looks to the sideline, throws it to Nimrod. 25-yard line, head down to the 21. Seven yards for Auburn. Second and three for the Tigers. Ball at the 21-yard line, the snap. It's Brown around the left side. He's to the 10. He's to the 5. He's gone. Touchdown. Touchdown, Byram Brown.
0: A great play call by the offense coordinator, Gordon. Saw a tired defense crashing down. Faked the handoff to Jeremiah Cobb, and then Byram keeps it around the left side and walks into the end zone.
1: 21-yard touchdown run for Byram Brown. His fourth TD run of the season.
0: Auburn's going to go for two.
1: Auburn had the PAT unit on the field.
0: Byron's gassed after that series, especially after that third down run of making two guys miss and then getting open field and making another guy on a gain of 19 scramble.
1: 41-30, Gators.
0: So they got a 10-point game with three timeouts. So if you get this two-point conversion, cut it to a 9.
1: Brown works under center on the two-point conversion. Now back to the shotgun, and Nimrod is his tailback. Now Nimrod goes in motion. Byram flips it inside, and it is a two-point conversion for Auburn. Flipped it to Arliss Boardingham, the tight end. So 6:10 to go in the fourth, and it's a 9-point lead for the Gators, 41-32.
0: We still have three timeouts left in the game. So if you can essentially get Gators to force a three and out, and get the ball back, get a quick score with a two-minute timeout coming as well, which is essentially four timeouts, anything can happen.
1: 6:10 in the fourth, Florida 41, Auburn 32. Auburn football continues in a moment.
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1: 6:10 in the fourth. Gators lead Auburn 41-32. Sun South John Deere Drive summary for Auburn. 90 plays or 90 yards in 7 plays, just 2 minutes and 35 seconds. 21-yard touchdown run by Byron Brown. Auburn's touchdown drives tonight have been quick, but you've got to get a couple stops to give your offense an opportunity here.
8: They got to get stops, and Florida on that last one to get that delay of game and not to be able to attempt that field goal gave Auburn an opportunity to cut this lead to 9 with 6 minutes and 10 seconds to go in this game, with, like I said, with all 3 timeouts. But you got to get a stop. Auburn may try an onside kick here.
1: Now the Gators are certainly looking for it. And Auburn is setting up for the onside kick. That's McPherson. He kicks it. And it is recovered just across the Auburn 41-yard line. It had not gone long, far enough even for Auburn to recover it.
8: They got to kick that one a little harder and make a spin and try to get a hop.
1: Modelo proud to sponsor this broadcast of Auburn football, the mark of those who know legacies aren't built overnight. Modelo, the mark of a fighter. 21 and older, please drink responsibly. Got to get the ball back and quickly to give yourself any opportunity, trailing by 9 with 6:09 to go.
8: Yeah, you can't allow them getting a field goal range either, Andy, so you got to bring everybody in pinch gap up front.
1: Out of the gun. Ball the carry. Ball head forward. Gets to the 35-yard line before he's brought down. 2 yards on the carry. 21 carries, 152 yards tonight for Jaden Baugh, and 3 touchdown runs.
8: Imagine the Gator not going to snap it until it gets about 2 seconds on the play clock.
1: Play clock down to 19 before the Gators even break the huddle. Those are the football at the Auburn 42nd and 8 for the Gators. In the pistol. Wilson comes in motion for the Gators. Hand off to Baugh again. And Baugh to the 37-yard line before he's brought down. A 3-yard gain. It's going to bring up 3rd and 5 for Florida. 7 of 13 on 3rd down tonight.
8: If Auburn can force a negative play or a loss, it may keep them from trying to field goal. But it's 3rd down. It's critical that they'll let them pick up 3 or 4 yards and attempt the field goal.
1: They need the Auburn 32 for a 1st down. As the clock rolls down to 4:46 and counting.
8: Watch the bootleg action.
1: 3rd and 5. Philo under center. Hands it off to Baugh. And Baugh goes down near the line of scrimmage. Put a knee down near the line of scrimmage.
8: Auburn take a timeout. Now
1: Auburn will stop the clock with 4:31 to go.
8: So if you're the Gators, do you attempt a long field goal or do you try to push punt? I thought they were going to go for it.
1: Clock stop with 4:31 to go. We send it downstairs to Brett Edens at Cook's Pest Control Center.

0: of the second half. Fourth down and 5 for Florida at the Auburn 37-yard line.
1: And they're keeping the offense on the field, so this is big for Auburn. If you can get a stop, we're talking about essentially having to go 61 yards for a touchdown. But stay on sides. Watch the football.
0: Empty set for Philo, or empty backfield. 3 wide receivers right, 2 stacked up left to the Florida sideline. One of those stacked left is Duke Clark, the tailback. And now he will join Philo in the backfield in the shotgun. On 4th and 5 at the Auburn 37. Stockton in motion. The snap. Philo, plenty of time to throw. He throws, the pass is caught, and it's a first down inside the Auburn 30 to Duke Clark.
1: Found Duke Clark, last minute on the sideline. If you're Auburn, that's exactly what you wanted the Gators to do, is go for it. If you can get off the field there with 4 minutes to go and get a quick score, this is a totally different ball game down the stretch with 2 minutes to go.
0: Plenty of time for Philo to throw it. He found Clark for the first down, and the Gator drive continues. Clock rolling down to the 4 minute mark. Gators 41, Auburn 32. First down from the Auburn at 28-yard line for the Gators. Handoff to Ball. Ball inside the Auburn 25. He gets to the 24. 4-yard gain for Ball on the play. Xavier Atkins makes the stop for Auburn. And Auburn will call another timeout and stops the clock with 3:48 remaining. If you're Auburn right now, you got to get a turnover. You're just running out of too much time right now.
1: I feel like your best shot was on that fourth down play.
0: Agreed.
1: If you can get off the field, like, that's big, because essentially you have your timeouts and your 2 minute at the time. If you can get a quick score, it changes everything with 2 minutes to go in the ball game.
0: Fido on the night, 15 of 22 for 204 yards, a touchdown and an interception. Jaden Baugh has done what he has done his career at Florida. 24 carries, 159 yards, and 3 touchdowns, including that 53-yarder on 4th down and 2 for the Gators.
1: You got to hit him before he gets moving, because a strong legs, got a big stiff arm.
0: Second and 6 for the Gators. Fido under center. Hand it off to Ball. And Ball goes down at the 21-yard line. Dallas Walker, the 4th, with the stop for Auburn. And the Tigers use their final timeout to stop the clock. Still have the 2-minute timeout coming up. And it will bring up 3rd down and 4 for the Gators after Auburn uses his final timeout. 3rd and 4 from the Auburn 22.
1: Yeah, I wanted Auburn side to bring pressure. Last time they played coverage, Philo was able to find Clark along the sideline. Saw Cody Ziegler limping off the field in that last play. See if he's still in ball game. Yes, he's still in ball game.
0: Ziegler, one of the captains tonight for the Tigers. All right, 3rd and 4. Got to get a stop, Auburn, just to keep a chance alive. Philo under center.
1: Watch the pitch to the boundary.
0: They pitch it to the boundary to Ball, and he goes down at the line of scrimmage. Harris from behind taking down the big tailback. Champ Anthony combining on the stop with Caleb Harris.
1: Auburn can't stop the clock, Andy.
0: Nope.
1: So imagine they would run it down, either take a timeout, then kick a field goal if you're Florida.
0: It will be 4th and 4 from the Auburn 22. Play clock is down to 13. Game clock now at 3:07 and counting. It'll be inside 3 minutes when this play is run. And Florida calls his final timeout at the 2:57 mark of the third quarter. Make that the fourth quarter, excuse me. Let's get to Brad Law and a check of the Yellowwood scoreboard.
2: Andy, here comes L.

0: LSU Fighting Tigers with two third-quarter touchdown passes. They have trimmed Ole Miss's lead down to just three, 24-21, in that top 10 matchup over at Vaught-Hemingway Stadium. About 2 minutes to go in the third quarter there. 5 minutes to go in Norman. Oklahoma maintains an 8-point lead over New Mexico. It's 14-6 in a low-scoring affair in Sooner Country. And Missouri leads Troy 27-17, closing seconds of that one in Columbia. That's a Yellowwood scoreboard. Andy, back to you.
1: We've seen some dramatic comebacks in the SEC. Auburn trying to have the most dramatic of comebacks here, trailing with 2:57 in the fourth by 9, 41-32. And this will be a field goal attempt of 40 yards by Patrick Durkin, who has not missed this season. Snap down, the kick on the way by Durkin. And the kick is good.
2: And Sebastian Smith almost got inside on that. Looked like he was going to have a clean shot to run and block it, but got tripped up.
1: Neither team has a timeout remaining. There is the 2 minute timeout coming up in 53 seconds of game action. And Auburn trails now 44-32. At least you kept the Gators out of the end zone. It was a two possession game anyway.
2: Yeah, like I said, the thing that hurts right now is just you're against the time, all right? So that fourth down with 4 minutes and some change was just a big opportunity to get off the field and just couldn't.
1: Pleasant and Gaston switch spots to take this kickoff return. Rashawn Pleasant now outside the left hash mark, just in front of the goal line. Durkin to kick it away for the Gators. And as he has most of the night when there hasn't been a penalty, he kicks it out of the back of the end zone, and Auburn will have 75 yards to go, down two scores, no timeouts, and 2 minutes and 53 seconds remaining in the fourth quarter. First down for Auburn from the 25.
2: Best thing can happen, you hit a double move and get a big play, and then all of a sudden a guy can get a big gain down the field.
1: Spencer comes in motion across the set for Auburn. Sets up outside the left. Brown looks that way, throws the ball. Pass complete to Chaz Nimrod up the sideline. 45 and out of bounds near midfield. Stops the clock with 2:45 to go in the fourth quarter. Nice. A gain of 19 yards for Auburn and a first down out to the 44.
2: Nice play call on that.
1: Right back to the line of scrimmage, Brown. In the gun, throws it to the sideline. Pass is caught by Singleton. He'll be 3 yards shy of the first down, taken down in front of the Florida sideline. He quickly gets back to the line of scrimmage. Auburn quickly back to the line to snap it. A gain of 9 on the play, second down for Auburn. Handoff goes to Jeremiah Cobb, and he has the first down. Out to the 37-yard line. Auburn can run one more play before perhaps the 2 minute timeout.
2: See if Auburn try to take a shot on this play.
1: Bar to territory for Auburn. Brown looks and he throws to the sideline. Pass is caught. First down to Singleton to the Florida 31. And that takes us to the 2 minute timeout. And it stops the clock with a minute 57 to go. Auburn on the march, trailing 44-32. First down for Auburn from the Gator 32 when play resumes. Florida 44, Auburn 32, a minute 57 to go. And this is the Auburn Sports Network.
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1: Remaining in the fourth, we're at the two-minute timeout at the 157 mark. Auburn first and 10 from the Gator 32, Florida on top of Auburn 44-32. Neither team has a timeout remaining. A couple statistical numbers for you. Cody Sigler's 6 tackles tonight is a career high for he. The 21-yard touchdown run by Byron Brown, the 100th career touchdown for Byron. 100-yard passing catching night for Keyshawn Singleton, his first at Auburn and the 5th of his career. And the 60 yards tonight catching for Chaz Nimrod is a season high. But all of that secondary right now is Auburn tries to find some way, trailing by 12 with a minute 57 to go, to come back in this one against the Gators. First and 10 for Auburn at the Florida 32 right hash mark. Auburn sends 3 to the short side of the field. A single man split wide left, that's to the Auburn sideline. Florida's offside, free play for Auburn. Brown loads it up and throws. The pass is incomplete. How's intended for Singleton inside the 5.
2: How's that not pass interference? They called 2 on Jordan in the first half.
6: Offside, defense, number 0. 5-yard penalty, it's first down.
2: And he never got his head around. At least our guy got his head around.
1: So the 5-yard penalty gives Auburn first and 5 from the Florida 27. Clock stop with a minute 52 to go in the fourth. From the hash, right side. Spencer in motion to the Florida sideline. Brown from the gun. They bring an extra man. He gets the ball out to Spencer, and Spencer is taken down. He'll lose about a half yard on the play. Big time stop by Ben Hanks III, the cornerback, to come up.
2: Yeah, try to run that quick screen out to Spencer.
1: Second down for Auburn. Second down and a 5 for the Tigers. Brown's going to run it. And Byram taken down at the 29. Clock continues to roll. A minute 17. A minute 16. Third and 7 for Auburn at the Gator 29.
2: Sacks in those situations eats up so much clock.
1: Just inside the right hash on third down and 7 from the Gator 29. Clock moves inside a minute.
2: Got to snap the ball.
1: Needs to snap it in a hurry just to save some time. There is the snap. Brown looks to the boundary, and he's run down from behind back at the 35-yard line. As Jaden Robinson makes the stop for the Gators, a 5-yard loss for Auburn.
2: Anytime you get a sack in these situations, it just eats up 20, 30 seconds.
1: Down to 31 seconds, Brown drops to throw on 4th and 13. He heaves it to the end zone. The pass is caught for a touchdown. Oh, it's caught by Chaz Nimrod for a touchdown with 24 seconds to go. 29 yards on 4th down for Auburn.
2: That's why you got to keep playing football, but you got to move faster. Try to save yourself some time on the clock, because if you can get an onside kick, you give yourself a couple of shots, but that's just good effort.
1: Fifth career touchdown for Chaz Nimrod.
2: Great job of Byron putting the ball up and getting Chaz Nimrod a chance to find it.
1: McPherson on for the extra point for the Tigers. And the extra point is good. 24 seconds remaining. 35-yard touchdown pass officially from Byron Brown to Chaz Nimrod. Gave him some time to throw it on fourth down and long, and Nimrod with a leaping grab at the goal line.
2: A nice throw because he threw it with some air, and Nimrod had a chance to look back and find it, and the Gators defenders had their backs turned.
1: An Auburn player is down where Auburn kicked the extra point. 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The injured Auburn player is the snapper, Hudson Powell, we believe.
2: So Auburn's going to try an onside kick, but last time they tried to spin it real slow. I think you got to get that, you got to kick it with a little bit more momentum and let it spin and try to get a hop. And that's when you have the best chance to try to get the onside kick, or you kick it really hard and it bounces off one of their players and you're able to get it.
1: Well, how big is that 40-yard field goal by Durkin on the last drive by the Gators?
2: Yeah, huge. Because if Auburn was able to recover this thing and you get 15, 20 yards, you could attempt a long one. But those two sacks just took so much time off the clock.
1: They continue to work on the Auburn. Well, it's not the long snapper, is it? It's 69, I believe, who's coming off the field for Auburn. That's Jacob Strand, the backup guard for the Tigers. And he is being helped off the field by the Auburn medical staff. No timeouts remaining for either team. And it's McPherson that will attempt this onside kick, and he sends it forward. It bounces and it's recovered at the Auburn 47-yard line by Brown. Vernell Brown the third.
2: At that time, McPherson kicked it a little harder. Let's see if it'll ricochet. Yeah. Just didn't get that one hop. But I like the fact that these guys had no quit. They kept fighting right down to the end. But just a lot of things to clean up. Still a young football team.
1: And now somehow, some way, you've got to get a turnover here to have any kind of chance.
2: Yeah, I think they're just going to take a knee.
1: Yeah.
2: That'd be your ball game.
1: Philo will go under center. There's the snap, and he takes an A, and Auburn can't stop the clock, and the Gators are going to win it. Final seconds will tick away. Auburn just didn't stop Florida enough times in the second half. The Gators end up with 497 yards of total offense to Auburn's 373. But on the clock, the Gators win it. Final score tonight, Florida wins it by a score of 44-39. Stay tuned. Auburn football continues in a moment.
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1: War Eagle, and welcome back to Jordan-Hare Stadium. The SEC opener tonight for Auburn in Florida. The Gators come out with a 44-39 win. Tigers just... Florida got a field goal at the end of the first half, led by 10. And boy, Auburn just didn't stop Florida enough times in the second half. And Florida was able to use its entire arsenal on the night. Philo, 15 of 22 for 204 yards and a touchdown. Jaden Ball rushes 26 times for three touchdowns and 162 yards. Auburn fought and came back and actually outscored the Gators in the fourth quarter 15-10, but just didn't have enough time left for this one. The Gators win it tonight, Jason, 44-39.
2: Yeah, Florida just, anytime you can rush the football for 200-plus yards in a ball game and convert on a lot of big third down plays. But it was the explosive plays in the first half that kind of set up a lot of the things for the run, because then it kind of got us out of our defense where we wanted to try to defend the back end a little bit more and take the extra guy out of the run box. But, you know, you just got to give Florida credit. They came in here, they ran the football. They was able to win at the line of scrimmage. And offensively, you know, we started off slow in the first quarter. We had negative 3 yards in the first quarter. But then you start in the second quarter, you start to pick up your rhythm. You start to catch your flow. But – when you come out of halftime, to me, Andy, what's the difference? We came out of halftime, and Florida hit us three plays, 75 yards, and a touchdown, and kind of took the air out of us a little bit, and they went up 10, and then they got the ball back and went up 17. To me, that was the difference in the ball game, was right after halftime.
1: 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Jason, who or what is your best in the game tonight?
2: Tonight I just have to go with Byron. You know, he kept fighting all the way to the end. Wasn't pretty all the time, but he made some plays outside the pocket. He was able to find his second and third progressions, hit some of the big plays down the field, and just, you know, the fight to keep going in this ball game and not give up. And, you know, 18 rushes for 65 yards and 20 for 35, 271 yards and three touchdown passes by Byron tonight. But just so much for everybody to learn from. This is a young team in a lot of ways, but you can learn from this, and you can see how Florida's celebrating right now, and let it irk you a little bit to come back next week and fight harder and know that this is still early in the season and anything can happen. You saw how Kentucky fought back today after a hard loss to Alabama a week ago and beat A&M in College Station.
1: Vanderbilt comes to town next week. The Commodores with a miraculous win today against North Carolina State. Auburn will be trying to rebound from this very tough 44-39 loss tonight to Florida. We have more Auburn football coverage coming your way on the Regions Bank postgame show. Interviews with DJ Durkin, Larry Scott, and head coach Alex Skolish, along with player interviews, highlights, and more straight ahead. The general manager of the Auburn Sports Network is Ben Harling. Auburn football has been produced by Britt Bowen. Our chief engineer, Patrick Tisdale. Quinn Brekeen has been our studio producer with assistance from CJ Mintz. For spotter and statistician Gene Dulaney, and from our broadcast partner, Jason Campbell. I'm Andy Bertram. Final score again, Florida 44, Auburn 39. So long, and War Eagle from Jordan-Hare Stadium.
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0: Florida wins the SEC opener tonight, 44-39. The Gators rolled up 243 rushing yards, 252 passing yards, and Florida held the ball 39 minutes and 16 seconds. Gators were 10 of 19 on either third or fourth down, 3 for 3 on fourth down conversions in the game. Auburn fought valiantly. Byron Brown with 3 touchdown passes and a rushing score, went over 100 career touchdowns, but a third quarter that Florida was able to run out, score 3 touchdowns in the third quarter and early into the fourth. And their lead was too much for Auburn to overcome at that point. 44-39, your final here at Jordan-Hare Stadium. We'll check the Yellowwood scoreboard. LSU has come all the way back to tie the game at Ole Miss, 24 apiece, 11 minutes and change to go in the ballgame in Oxford. Other games that are in progress now. Number one, Texas leads Texas San Antonio 23-6, 10 minutes to go in Austin. 15th-ranked Tennessee all over Kennesaw State, 42-6. They're midway through the fourth quarter up on Rocky Top. If we look at top 25 games outside the league, West Virginia, on the strength of a big second half, leads number 25 Virginia in Charlottesville 38-21. There's inside a minute to go, so West Virginia going to pull the upset at Virginia tonight. It is number 11 BYU leading Colorado State. Cougars on top of the Rams, 38-7 early in the fourth quarter. It's just gone final in South Bend. Third-ranked Notre Dame, a winner over Michigan State, 27-10. And back in the SEC, it's just gone final. 24th-ranked Oklahoma holds off New Mexico 14-6 tonight in Norman. We'll have Alex Golish's post-game press conference, interviews from the Auburn locker room, get some analysis from Brett Edens, and a whole lot more coming up as we continue. 44-39, Florida gets the win tonight here at Jordan-Hare Stadium. The Regions Bank post-game show continues in a moment.
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0: Welcome back to the Regions Bank postgame show following Auburn's 44-39 loss to Florida in the SEC opener. Tigers fall to 2-1 on the year, 0-1 in SEC play, with Vanderbilt coming in here next Saturday afternoon. Joined by Brett Edens in the booth. Brett, we said in the last segment there are a lot of objectively positive things to come out of this, but it's just going to be tough. Anytime you give up, you know, Jaden Ball, 26 carries, 162 yards, 3 touchdowns, a career game for a very good running back. And Florida's able to have balanced offense, rush for 243 yards, and hold the ball almost 40 minutes. It's going to be tough to overcome that in a game, no matter the circumstance.
20: Yeah, the tough thing about that is there's little things that can make big differences, little things like eye discipline, little things like assignment discipline, that we just kept kind of getting in our own ways, whether it was penalties that at times were very questionable, or just guys missing coverages, or just instead of wrapping guys up and getting them to the ground, trying to blow them up with poor tackling technique. It was little things. Guys were in positions to make plays to get off the field and flip, if nothing else, that time of possession that you mentioned. But we just kind of kept getting in our own way and just not doing the little thing to kind of make the difference in the play.
0: Big plays. I mean, the defense early, you get the interception, and then Florida's defense sacks Byron Brown on back-to-back plays, and Auburn has to settle for the field goal rather than get the touchdown to tie the game up. And when opportunities were there, and there weren't as many early in the game as there were in the second half, but when opportunities were there, it was just tough to capitalize on those tonight.
20: Yeah, at times when the offense was good, it was really good. You saw them building momentum there late, and Byron Brown really getting into rhythm with his wide receivers. I thought the offensive line played really solid for the most part of the night. It was just, you know, the tough part of the defense, just not quite being able to get the ball back to us, not quite being able to get the stop on third and long to let them extend drives and get in field goal position. That really just kind of made it to where it was just such an uphill battle. We couldn't quite get there. If you gave us a few more minutes, I think we could have gotten there, but the clock just ran out on us tonight.
0: Pretty impressed by Aaron Filo. You got to give credit to a guy making his first start on the road in conference play, 15 for 22, 204 yards and a touchdown, sacked a couple of times, one interception, ran the ball nine times, a net of 22 yards. So impressed with how he performed tonight. We'll talk about that a little more later. Right now, let's go to Alex Golish in his postgame press conference.
4: Grateful to our fans, our students, the band. Like, man, it was awesome. The environment, incredible. We obviously didn't play well enough to go win that game. You start off, obviously, offensively, you go. The first three drives were abysmal. Three and out. About as abysmal as you can get, and then just leave the defense out there for as long as we do. Obviously, we got to answer. And then the story of the game, tie it at 17, and then we give up 17 unanswered between the middle of the second quarter or the end of the second quarter there, and then into halfway through the more than halfway into the third quarter. Three offensive plays and 17 points later, now you're in a dogfight to try to claw back, and you can't run offense the way you want to run it. Story of the game is that middle part of it. And then defensively, the explosives, obviously the double pass was a dagger. The explosives given up, I don't know how many that was, but it felt like at some inopportune times, and then you're fighting back and clawing back, and we take the sacks, and then obviously the big touchdown, 45 yards on fourth down, and that's the dagger. I could give you some coach talk on fighting and all that. The expectation, I understand it, is to win that game here, and we didn't. So this is really the first bit of adversity that, like real adversity, that we got to face as a team. Just challenged our guys to handle it the right way. There's a certain way winners handle it. There's a certain way losers handle it. And we got to go handle it the right way. And that'll be growth for us as a program. Again, I understand the expectation. The expectation's to win. We got to run the ball better. We got to be more efficient starting off the game. We got to eliminate the explosives. We got to take advantage of the penalty discrepancy. We didn't. We got to be better across the board, and really in all three phases. We're not explosive enough in the return game. We got two shots and onside kicks. We don't get either. There's a lot to clean up in that phase as well. So we got to go back to work. We're right in the middle of it. And like I said, I understand the assignment. It wasn't good enough on all three sides. It wasn't good enough from a coaching side. It wasn't good enough by me. And I think in every imaginable way, we lost composure in the first quarter on both sides of it. I thought we were ready. I thought we were emotionally in the right spot. We had a hard time communicating. We didn't execute offensively, and you get in a hole, you fight back, and that's where we ended up. And then you end up in a hole in the third quarter again. Can't put our defense out there as much as we did early in the game, and you kind of saw the ramifications of that there in the beginning of the third quarter. So we got to be way better. We will be. I believe in these dudes. I think we got the right guys. I know we got the right people in that locker room. I believe we're going to go fight back, but we'll find out. So, questions?
21: Justin Ferguson, Auburn Observer. Alex, you were talking about the explosives on defense, especially in the running game that's kind of seemed out of character for what this defense has been doing. Just what did you think was kind of the big difference there from maybe the first couple games?
4: Yeah, I thought, you know, the short yardages were disappointing early. I thought for the most part, up until the big explosive run, obviously the key to the game was controlling Jaden Baugh, who is as special as he is, I thought for the most part we did a decent job. There was a lot of missed tackles. There was some misalignments. They did a good job with some unbalanced stuff that we didn't adjust as well as we need to. Some of the look stuff we didn't adjust as well as we needed to. And that's what I mean by composure and emotions of being able to go from play to play to play. It was like when you give up a third and short or a fourth and short, and now you got to go reset and you got to go play. And I didn't think we emotionally handled that well. Again, there were some misfits, there were some missed tackles, and again, you're still in it and you're still fighting, and it's the explosives that you had to limit. And these guys have done it through their first two, where these chunks that you can't give up, especially in second and short, third and short, where you know it's coming, and we certainly did.
6: Michael Giddens, War Report. Coach, before the season, you told fans that you would run the piss out of the football. How would you characterize where your run game is at right now, and how do you get that going maybe in a meaningful way? Seems like Byron's struggling to run the ball. Seems like everybody's struggling to run the ball.
4: Yeah, we didn't run it well enough today. I want to watch the film and see why, see where that is. You know, as in the second half, you just felt like you had to go chunk yards, and as especially in the fourth quarter. But I couldn't answer that right now to you. I would agree with you that it's certainly below where we want it, and we got to find a solution. But I can't really tell you why right this second. Certainly have to get better there, Michael. I agree.
0: All right. That's Alex Golish from his postgame press conference. Before we step away, let's pause 10 seconds for station identification on the Auburn Sports Network.
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0: On the Yellowwood scoreboard, a five-minute touchdown drive for Ole Miss. And with 6 minutes and change to go in Oxford, Rebels back up a touchdown on LSU. Extra point pending. It'll be 31-24. Looks like Ole Miss is going to go for two here, however. We will step away for a timeout. When we come back, we'll get some interviews from the Auburn locker room. Florida wins at 44-39 here in the SEC opener. And this is the Auburn Sports Network.
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0: 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Brett Edens, we were talking about Aaron Filo. Really impressed by this youngster coming in on the road. 204 passing yards. He rushed for 22 more, but they were really good in the quarterback sneak game tonight. He was really good in the play-action passing game. Auburn got after him a little bit, but he took hits well and made throws, and he played well for Florida tonight.
20: Yeah, he played well. It looked a little bit like they stole some things from Baylor's playbook, what seemed to hurt us. And, Filo was on tonight. I think somebody said it earlier this week, it's not going to be Buster Faulkner against DJ Durkin. It's going to be Buster Faulkner moving people around to try to find a safety or linebacker or corner that's not quite as dialed in as they want to be, and then he's going to attack there. And Aaron Filo did a great job tonight of delivering to his people on time. We brought blitzes, and he went to the hot routes. We set back on people, and he went to the under routes, and they did a good job running the ball, and they had the opportunities too. Give him credit for having a really solid game tonight.
0: Jeff Shearer is in the Auburn locker room. He's got defensive coordinator DJ Durkin standing by, so we won't wait any longer. Jeff, let's send it down to you.
2: All right, Coach Durkin, we knew Jaden Baugh was an elite running back, and he was as good as advertised. What did he do tonight that caused you problems?
8: Yeah, they did a good job offensively, just keeping us off balance. With a lot of formations and shifts, and we were on our heels. We never got settled in and played. Made too many mistakes for sure.
2: You're on the field a lot. They had a huge edge in time of possession, ran them, I think, a dozen more plays. Was that a factor? Do you sense fatigue late in your defense?
8: I'm gonna have to look at it. I'm sure. There was, but that's us. We got to get a feel better on third down. They had a good plan. I mean, it wasn't any traditional stuff on third downs. It was all, just gadget type plays, and we didn't respond. We didn't play well enough.
2: Elijah and Xavier, I think, combined for 20 tackles, a half a dozen TFLs, couple sacks. What did you see from them tonight?
8: I mean, they played hard like they always do. Those guys, they give it everything they got. We just got to play cleaner. They do as well as the whole defense. There's too many mistakes. We didn't play to our standard.
2: Penalties, obviously, part of that.
8: Yeah, I mean, I think definitely there were some critical downs or penalties. Gave an extended drive on a third and long, a couple of those third downs. Yeah, we got to play cleaner.
2: Takeaways obviously are huge, and Deshaun got a big one early. What did you see on that play?
8: Yeah, I mean that was a great one by him. The ball kind of flipped up the air, and good play by him. We had a chance to go on the knockout that they said he was down, but we got to do more of that. I mean that's a big thing for us that we emphasize and talk about. There was not enough shots on the ball throughout the game.
2: And lastly, message to the defense as you get ready for Vanderbilt next week.
8: It's just we got to bounce back. We got to coach better. We got to play better. These things happen sometimes. You get hit in the mouth. How are you going to respond? And I have no doubt about how our guys will respond.
2: DJ Durkin, thank you for your time.
8: All right. War Eagle.
0: All right, Jeff, Coach Durkin, thank you very much. Auburn falls 44-39 in the SEC opener. We've got more interviews coming up when we come back. That is when the Regions Bank postgame show continues in a moment.
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0: This is the Regions Bank postgame show from Jordan-Hare Stadium. Florida beats Auburn 44-39. Talking with Brett Edens here in the booth before we go back down for more locker room interviews. Jeff Shearer is waiting to talk to more coaches and players, so we'll have that for you here in just a little bit. Brett, offensively tonight, you know, the offensive line, you knew Florida's defensive line was going to be the biggest test Auburn had faced this year. And at times, they played really well and gave Byron plenty of time. There were 7 sacks tonight. It's not always on the offensive line. Sometimes it's receivers don't get open. Sometimes Byron holds on to the ball, maybe doesn't make the read fast enough. There's a lot that goes into it. But just what did you see out of the offensive line tonight?
20: Yeah, there's a lot that goes into those 7 sacks, whose fault it is and where it lies. I think you heard Alex Golish say it earlier in the press conference. He wants to watch the tape to really understand where things went wrong on the running game, and you'll see it in some other areas. But I thought the offensive line did a great job in pass blocking for the most part tonight. At times they did a really good job running the ball. And it's, you know, we keep saying it's a hard thing to keep finding bright spots in this game the way that you feel right now after a loss. But there are some good things we can point to. We just have to find ways to make it more consistent, play to play, drive to drive.
0: Yeah, it doesn't negate the negative things of the things to work on, but it is okay to point those out too. Keyshawn Singleton with 7 catches, 99 yards and a touchdown. Chaz Nimrod, 6 catches, 95 yards and a score. And Deshaun Spencer continues in his true freshman season to show that, you know, he can do this at this level right away in his freshman year.
20: Yeah, I thought the wide receivers were a very big bright spot tonight, making big catches, big runs, good job blocking down the field at other times. Those guys are really showing up to be as advertised, which is a great thing to have.
0: Tight end's a factor in the offense tonight. Couple of catches, 15 yards for Jake Johnson. Both of those catches may have been first down catches as well. Certainly one of them was. And then Arlo Sportingham with a 2-point conversion catch in the second half. And as a matter of fact, speaking of tight ends, Larry Scott making his way to Jeff Shearer now, Auburn's tight ends coach. Jeff, downstairs to you.
2: Larry Scott, we'll start at the end with your tight end, Arliss Boardingham, getting a big 2-point conversion, and then Jake had a couple of catches early. What did you see from your position group tonight?
3: I just saw a bunch of guys just fighting their tails off. You know, they do the best they can to help put us in the best situation to win. Obviously, we got a lot long ways to go, man. We got to keep improving, got to keep growing, got to keep getting better. But, you know, we'll take a look at the tape, you know, kind of see where we are, and we'll attack it and continue to do that.
2: First quarter was not a good one for Auburn offensively. Can you put your finger on maybe what went wrong?
3: No, we can't start like that. We can't start slow like that, obviously, and, you know, turn the football over like that. And that's, you know, in a game like this, those are momentum plays, and we wanted to start fast, and that's not the way you start it, you know, and end up down 7 already to start a game at home like that. So definitely not the way we want to start it. We got to be better than that. We got to be more efficient. We can't turn the ball over, especially, you know, to start a game. And then you got to play, you know, then you find yourself playing from behind the rest of the game because of things like that. And you can't do that and shoot yourself in the foot.
2: Down double digits in the first half, and you come back to tie it. A couple of 75-yard touchdown drives. What was working well on those?
3: Well, you just talk about the resiliency of the team, the quarterback up front. You know, guys kept swinging, kept believing. And that's something in a football program that a lot of times you have to fight really hard to get. Guys that believe, guys that will fight, guys that will, you know, keep swinging no matter what the circumstances are. And, you know, take the adversity and meet it head on and keep playing. So proud of them for that. You know, obviously we don't want to be in that situation. Don't want to put ourselves in that situation because of shooting ourselves in the foot early. But I think just the guys, you know, straining and executing in 2-minute situations, which is something we work really hard on. And it started all the way back to spring ball and summer camp and all those things that we work hard in those 2-minute situations. situations, and the guys went out and executed really well in that, which is encouraging. When you have that situation come up and you can do that, but we definitely don't want to be in that situation.
2: And then down 17, fourth quarter, you mentioned the resilience, coming back and getting within five, and maybe you get an onside kick and then get one more swing at it.
3: Yeah, one of the program deals is we want to own the fourth quarter. We want to win the fourth quarter. The young men found a way to do that tonight. Sadly, we had a bigger hump to overcome to get where we want to be, but to see them believe in that and go out and execute in those situations is encouraging and definitely something we can continue to build on. But again, we don't want to find ourselves in those situations.
2: Lastly, message to your group and the offense as a whole and the team looking ahead to Vanderbilt next week.
3: Man, this is where the most growth happens. You know, when the adversity hits and you obviously don't play as well as you want to and all those type of things, you know, your mindset, what's going to be your mindset, what's going to be your attitude and approach towards where we are right now. And if it's a, I'm going to work, I'm going to, you know, put my head down, I'm going to go back to work, I'm going to improve on my routines, I'm going to do the things I'm supposed to do, I'm going to take care of my body, I'm going to eat, sleep, hydrate, I'm going to get up, I'm going to study, I'm going to practice hard. That's where the most growth happens. So right now, man, guys got to decide. We got to have a growth mindset here. I'll be process oriented and go right back to it, get back to work.
2: Hey, Coach Scott, appreciate your time. Thank you for the visit. War Eagle.
3: War Eagle.
2: Okay, Brad, we'll send it back up to you.
0: Okay, Jeff, thank you very much. Now you got some players headed your way here shortly. That sounds like a guy with head coaching experience there in Coach Larry Scott. Well, the Tigers recorded a red zone score tonight. Auburn was actually 4-4 in the red zone. The red zone score means everyone receives a free treat from Chick-fil-A. You still got a couple hours to open that Chick-fil-A app in the state of Alabama and claim your treat before midnight. You can then redeem that reward Monday through Friday of next week at any Chick-fil-A restaurant in the state of Alabama. He alluded to it there, Brett, kind of your final thoughts on this one. You got to, we say it every week, win or lose, you got to turn the page quickly. Vanderbilt found a way to get a win at home over NC State today. Is improbable as it could possibly be. They're going to come in here with plenty of confidence, 3-0 next week, and you're just right back in it in conference play next Saturday.
20: Yeah, they're a team that's still finding themselves too, and I think, like I said earlier, defensively, you clean up a few little things, it can make big differences down the road, you know, on the stat sheet and on the scoreboard. Offensively, you'll learn who your people are, how to use them, you start a little bit hotter, and it could be a totally different outcome tonight. That's what they're going to focus on this week. This is a week to test your leadership from the coaches to the players to the trainers, everybody, about refocusing, improving, and putting everything you can into Vanderbilt and coming back to get a win for these fans here at Jordan-Hare.
0: All right, Brett, thank you very much. Great job, as always. We'll see you next time. War Eagle.
20: Thanks, guys. War Eagle.
0: All right, that's Brett Edens. We'll take a timeout. More interviews from the Auburn locker room. Still to come, exclusive one-on-one with head coach Alex Golish. Highlights of tonight's game and more. This is the Auburn Sports Network.
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0: The SEC opener, Florida and Ole Miss will play next week. It's an Ole Miss team that leads LSU 32-24 with a minute 49 to go. LSU has its second and goal, though. They need a touchdown and a two-point conversion to tie this ballgame. Auburn.

0: behind going forward.
1: No doubt. You know, the way that I see it, the way that we fought, the way we responded, that's the standard. You know, that's everything we preach as a team. Obviously really proud of this group and these guys for how everybody fought, but that's our standard. That's, you know, why we're out on that field, is to go score and to fight until the very end. You know, I thought coming out early with the slow start, I mean, I thought, you know, as a team we were very, very emotional, you know, and it can be a good thing and a bad thing in a lot of ways. And, you know, we always say play emotional, not emotionally. And I feel like, you know, I always tell the guys on the O-line as an older dude, you know, like, man, kind of keep your composure at the beginning, because, you know, you'll blow yourself out early, and, you know, it doesn't work. And I thought, you know, we came out slow, thought there was a lot of communication things that could have been cleaned up, I thought, on all three phases of the ball, really. You know, and I take as much blame as anybody as, you know, the center, that, you know, we got to be better, we got to play faster, we got to put everybody on the right bodies and just, you know, not come out and dig ourselves in that hole. Because, I mean, go back and watch that game, we come out fast and score. I mean, it's not even close.
0: A couple of you're down double digits, but you put together two long touchdown drives in the second quarter, tie the game before they kick the field goal before the half. What was working well in the second quarter?
1: Yeah, man, I thought, you know, like, I think I'll say the same thing tomorrow after I go back and watch the tape, is nobody was doing anything, you know, no one was being a superhero. We were just doing our job, doing what we were coached, playing with great technique. IDs were, you know, awesome. Quarterback communication was awesome. O-line communication was awesome. And I thought, you know, everyone was just doing their job and doing what they were coached. And even going through, blinking through the tape on the sideline, that's all I kept saying to the O-line, is like, man, no one's doing anything extraordinary here. We're just doing our jobs, doing what we're coached. And, man, this offense works. You know, you go get that first down, you go push the tempo. I mean, it can't be stopped.
0: What is the mood on the sideline? You're down 17 late, and all of a sudden you're back within five. You get a couple of the late touchdowns, and you're an onside kick away from having one more shot.
1: Yeah. Man, one thing I will say about just the mentality of this team is that, you know, whether you're down a million, up a million, tie ball game, overtime, like, man, this team never wavers. The energy on the sideline is always the exact same when I come over. Defense comes off, offense is lifting them up. Offense comes off, defense is picking them up, good, bad, or indifferent. And then special teams goes on, everyone's lifting us up. So that's one thing I've seen through three games now, is just that energy on the sideline. Man, it's just positive. Guys just getting after each other, encouraging each other, coaching each other up. One of the biggest things that stands out to me is even the young guys who might not be in the game, but, you know what we're doing, what our game plan is, are coaching up the older guys. And I love that.
0: Lastly, adversity's here now. How will you, as one of the leaders of this team, try to get guys to respond?
1: Yeah, man, we're going to be in that facility, you know, bright and early tomorrow as an offensive line. We're going to watch every single play. We're going to meet with our coaches. We're going to see where we need to be better. It's going to start with that. It's going to start with getting our bodies right in the training room. And then, you know, collectively as an offense, you know, just sticking together. That's the biggest thing. You know, been in this situation before, and, man, like, it goes one or two ways. Guys either start pointing the finger, or, you know, guys come together and just chip away one day at a time. And, man, I got no doubt that that's how this team's going to respond. So as a leader, man, keep the spirits high. You know, let these young guys that are having to play, you know, man, like, show them support, let them know that we're there for one another, and just go back to work.
0: Cole, thank you for your time. War Eagle.
1: Yes, sir. War Eagle.
0: All right, Brad, we'll send it back to you.
2: Okay, Jeff, thank you very much. Yep, Cole Best, center on the offensive line. Tigers were 6 of 13 on third down, 1 of 2 on fourth, and 4 of 4 in the red zone. Tigers with 31 rushes for 102 yards, and then the passing game, 20 for 35, 271 yards through the air. Byron Brown with 3 touchdown passes on the day. On the defensive side, Cody Sigler had 6 tackles. Xavier Atkins and Caleb Harris had 9 apiece. Elijah Melendez with another tremendous game. He had 11 stops to lead. All players in tackles, and Auburn's sophomore defensive captain for a third straight game, Elijah Melendez, is with Jeff Shearer down in the Auburn locker room. Jeff.
0: Elijah, tough night for the Auburn Tigers. Battled to the end, got within 5 there late. What did Florida do that caused Auburn problems?
3: I wouldn't really say they did anything too special or anything. I feel like we beat ourselves. I think we played really hard and stayed connected as a unit the entire time. Just little bust here and there. Myself, too, little bust here and there. But, yeah, they didn't really do anything special. We just beat ourselves.
0: You had double-digit tackles. You and Xavier combined, I think, for 20 with a bunch of TFLs and some sacks in there. What was working for the defense tonight when it was working?
3: To be honest, just playing as hard as we can. Stats don't mean anything. Stats and accolades don't mean anything. We sit in the linebacker room. As long as we play with heart and as hard as we can, all that will come. We don't care the stat chase, none of that. It doesn't matter.
0: What was the mood on the sideline when you get the turnover, the early interception from Deshaun?
3: It was.

0: it was crazy. It was so energetic. Womack, he just brings the energy so much. And for him to have that play, the guy who brings all the energy to have a play like that, it was just so energetic because everybody loves him.
1: How important is it going to be now for you and the other leaders on this team to provide leadership?
0: Definitely going to keep it the same importance. I feel like we worked hard and we're really connected as a unit. I feel like we just got to keep stacking days and keep coming harder and harder and harder and harder.
1: Elijah Melendez, thank you for your time, War Eagle.
0: Yes, sir, War Eagle. Thank you.
1: Okay, Brad, we'll send it back up to you.
2: 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Auburn falls in the SEC opener, 44-39. We will hear from the head coach. Jeff talks to Alex Golish when the Regions Bank postgame show continues in a moment.
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0: Back on the Regions Bank postgame show, final score in Oxford, Mississippi. Ole Miss beats LSU 32-24. Fighting Tigers had it inside the 10-yard line. They had a fourth and goal situation. Pass deflected and intercepted by the Rebels, and they're able to run out the clock, and it is a big-time party in Oxford, Mississippi right now as the Rebels win that top 10 matchup. As you look around the SEC today, you see a 10-point win for Kentucky at Texas A&M. A 10-point win for Missouri over Troy, an 8-point win over New Mexico for Oklahoma. Vanderbilt beats NC State by 4. Mississippi State, a 1-score win at South Carolina. Margins are small. Margins are small, and they're going to continue that way throughout conference play. Just about time to hear from head coach Alex Golish. 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Every great team depends on a game plan, and your Blue Cross and Blue Shield of Alabama plan is here to support you with coverage options, access to trusted care, and guidance along the way. 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Head coach Alex Golish with Jeff Shearer. Jeff.
1: Coach Golish, down double digits early, and you come back to tie it there before the first half. Again, come back in the second half. Just your takeaways, big picture from tonight's game.
2: Yeah, I think the guys fought, which is what you would expect. Like I just said in there, man, the expectation here is you go win that game, and we didn't. Didn't start well enough offensively, like got ourselves in the hole. I thought really inefficient, and certainly in the first quarter offensively inefficient on first down, got into some holes on second and long and just couldn't get out of them. Fought back, then you go and you look at the other side, like you give up, man, 12 explosives for over 300 yards and ultimately the lack of offense in the first quarter, the explosives, and then the third factor in it, you look at the end of the second quarter and the beginning of the third, and it's another 17-point swing, and you just can't recover from it. And we got to get better in all three phases, but we've got to figure out the inefficiencies on offense, the explosives defensively. I want to go back and watch the film, but I would tell you a majority of those are miscommunication here, miscommunication there. Why the miscommunication's happening is what we got to get fixed, and we got to get fixed right now.
1: It's an emotional game, and that can be a good thing, but is there such a thing where of being too hyped up at the beginning?
2: Yeah, I just said that in there. Like it's one thing to play with emotion. It's another thing to play emotionally, and I felt like early – it took us on both sides of the ball virtually a quarter to settle in, and you can't. And again, I think that's coaching, and we got to get that figured out. I thought the dudes were ready to go. Obviously, you play a game where detail matters, precision matters, and you can't play like that.
1: What started working better in the second quarter when you put a couple of long scoring drives together?
2: Yeah, I thought the efficiency on first down. I thought that certainly there was a couple of third downs there that we executed at a high clip. I thought Byram settled in and was able to get his feet in the ground and deliver the ball. We ran it, certainly not well enough, but we ran it at some opportune times. I thought he did a better job of running it at some opportune times, and we were able to move the chains. But that starts on first down and being positive there to be able to be in third manageable when you have to.
1: On the other side of the ball for them goes for 162 and three touchdowns. You knew he was going to be a problem. Anything you can put your finger on that allowed him to have such a big night?
2: Yeah, I thought, you know, early on, I thought we did a really good job of getting him on the ground. Certainly the one that sticks out is the long one on the short yardage situation. And I thought in the second half, as we kind of wore down a little bit, we didn't create as much knockback, and there were some seams, and it was a variety of things. It was some gap scheme stuff. It was some outside zone stuff that we just didn't edge up well enough to go and bring it back to our defense. We obviously got to clean that up. We got to look at it. I thought as much as anything, yeah, he is a really good player, and he creates, but I thought we didn't get off blocks well enough, and we didn't tackle well enough.
1: You're down 17 in the fourth quarter. Still, you get a couple of touchdowns, and you're an onside kick away from having one more swing at it. How about the fight from your team?
2: I thought they fought. I thought they fought from the very beginning. I think at this point, like that piece of it, the fight it should be the expectation. I don't know if we celebrate it. I think we continue to grow as a football team because the one thing that keeps showing up is these guys will stick together. But there's no moral victories. There's no close games. The expectation is you're going to win.
1: And then lastly, your message to the team as you learn from this and get ready for Vanderbilt. I heard you say that this is really the first adversity you faced.
2: Yeah. The challenge to these guys is, one, to stick together. Two, believe in what the heck is going on in that locker room, because I do. I truly believe they do. The ability to come in, get coached really hard, learn, grow. Us as coaches, learn, grow, and turn the page, because there is no time to lick your wounds. I told them, you got tonight, lick your wounds, and then you show up in the morning and we roll. And it's the only way I know. You go right back to work, you clean up what you got to clean up, and you go put a great game plan together, go win the next one.
1: Coach Gorsh, thank you for your time, War Eagle.
2: Thank you, War Eagle.
1: Okay, Brad, that'll wrap it up from here in the locker room. We'll send it back up to you.
0: Thank you, Jeff. Great job down there with coaches and players, Coach Golish alike. Not easy after a game like this. Lay everything on the line. Come up 5 points short, 44-39. 44-39, the final score. Highlights of the game. The story of the game is called by the voice of the Tigers, Andy Burcham. That is next, and this is the Auburn Sports Network.
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0: Fights but falls, 44-39 to the Florida Gators here at Jordan-Hare Stadium in the SEC opener. Time now to tell you the story of the game, and with highlights as called by the voice of the Tigers, Andy Burcham. Auburn got the ball first. Florida won the toss, deferred to the second half, but Byron Brown was intercepted on the third play of the game, and that gave Florida a short field on which to start. And starting from the Auburn 46, they immediately went to work. A quick pass to the right side for 27 yards, and with one play under their belts, they were in the red zone. They moved down the field. Jaden Baugh, two-yard touchdown run. That was a precursor of things to come as Florida took a 7-0 lead. Tigers three and out on their next possession, 7-0. And defense needed to make a play, didn't need to let Florida gain any more momentum early in the first quarter, and the defense did make a play.
7: The snap, the throw, it is intercepted! Right sideline, still on his feet, to the 10, inside the 10, Deshaun Womack on the deflection, first down Auburn in the Chick-fil-A red zone. Down.
0: Good to have Womack back for the Tigers today. He got the interception. Tigers started with great field position, but the drive started a one-yard loss by Jeremiah Cobb, followed by back-to-back sacks. The Tigers brought on Alex McPherson to try to get some points.
7: Kick down or kick on the way from Alex, and the kick is good. The Tigers get points after that interception.
0: So midway through the first quarter, 7-3, Florida with the lead. Gators put together a really impressive drive, though, on the ensuing possession. Starting at their own 25-yard line on 3rd and 12, they hit Brown on a 27-yard pass. That got the ball out to midfield, and then they just methodically drove the ball down into the red zone inside the 10. There were some flags on both sides. Play a little ragged. Eventually, it was 3rd and goal from the 20. And they brought in a running back and gave it to him. He spun away from a tackler at the 15, went down the right sideline, a 20-yard touchdown run on 3rd and goal for the Gators. And it capped a 16-play, 75-yard drive. It took over 8 minutes off the clock. And early in the second period, Florida led 14-3. But Auburn answered, starting at their own 25-yard line on 3rd and 7. Brown hit Chaz Nimrod for an 8-yard gain and a first down. That was followed by 21-yard pass to Nimrod and a 25-yard pass to Jeremiah Koger. A couple of plays later, Byron Brown ran for 14, and it was set up inside the 5.
7: First and goal from the 2 for Auburn. Cobb, head down, touchdown! Jeremiah Cobb, following Best and Zier and Skinner, touchdown others!
0: Yeah, behind that tough offensive line, an 8-play, 75-yard drive. Tigers within 4 at 14-10. Florida put together a field goal drive on the ensuing possession, 11 plays, 75 yards. Field goal was good from 26 yards out after Auburn tightened up inside the 10-yard line. It was a 17-10 Florida lead. Auburn started its final possession, final full possession of the second quarter at its own 25-yard line. On the third play of the drive, Brown hit Keyshawn Singleton for 48 yards, totally flipped the field, took it down to the Florida 21. A couple of plays later, a run and then a late hit out of bounds, set it up inside the 10. And after a couple of plays on that drive, third down and goal, Byron Brown went back to the air.
7: Washington in motion out of the backfield. Brown, time, throws back in the end zone. Caught! Singleton, touchdown! Keyshawn Singleton, touchdown over!
0: 9 plays, 75 yards on the drive, and it tied the game. That was why it's our J.M. Wood Auctions drive of the game. J.M. Wood is the global leader in heavy equipment auctions. Auctions done right since 1973. J.M. Wood, proud supporter of the Auburn Tigers. Florida got a field goal on its next drive. Took about 4 minutes off the clock, actually a little more than 5 minutes off the clock, and they went into halftime with a 20-17 lead. They got the ball to start the third quarter, and this was really the quarter where Florida flexed its muscle a little bit here. First play of the third period, a 37-yard pass play. 2 plays later, they went to the ground for a big play.
7: Ball at the left hash. Ball to carry. Ball makes a nice cut inside the 20, and down to the 15, to the 10, to the 5, and he scores a touchdown. He made one move and angled away and just ran away from Auburn.
0: The second of his 3 touchdowns on the day for Ball. Career day for the Florida running back. Just 3 plays, just a minute 26 seconds for the Gators to go 75 yards and make a statement coming out of the halftime locker room. 27-17 was the score. That was compounded by Auburn's 3 and out offensively. Gators got the ball back at the 31-yard line. They went backwards on their first play, but then forward after that, a 12-play, 69-yard touchdown drive with 6.5 more minutes to shoot off the clock, and Florida led 34-17. Auburn, though, with an answer, starting again at its 25. A lot of touchbacks in this game. Auburn faced 3rd and 8 at its own 42-yard line. Found Jake Johnson, the tight end, for a 10-yard pass play. That was a first down pass midfield. They continue to work the ball methodically down inside the 40, the 30, and then inside the 10.
7: Cobb flanks Brown from the right hash. Byron, 2 throw. Byron pressure, rolls out to his right, looks and he throws. A diving kick, it's a touchdown, Deshaun Spencer!
0: Deshaun Spencer, the freshman, caps a 15-play, 75-yard drive with a score. 10-point game, 34-24. But, again, Florida answered a drive that started late in the third quarter and carried over into the fourth quarter. It was ultimately capped on fourth down and one from Florida's 46-yard line. Ball ran 54 yards for a touchdown, broke open into the with green grass ahead of him and was untouched about the last 40 yards of the run. And Florida, early in the fourth quarter, led 41-24. Tigers valiantly tried to respond after forcing a punt early in the fourth quarter. First punt of the ball game by Florida. Auburn got the ball, and this was the Byron Brown drive. He had some really hard runs on this drive, converted a long third down conversion with his feet, moved it past midfield, down inside the 30-yard line, and it was Brown again who capped the drive.
7: Ball at the 21-yard line, the snap. It's Brown around the left side. He's to the 10. He's to the 5. He's gone. Touchdown. Touchdown, Byron Brown.
0: The 100th career touchdown for the Auburn quarterback. And Tigers went for two on the drive and got it. With 6:10 to go in the ballgame, Tigers were within 9 at 41-32. Florida answered with a field goal to make it 44-32. Tigers drove down the field again. Brown hit Chaz Nimrod on a 35-yard touchdown pass, an 8-play, 75-yard drive. And with just 24 seconds to go, Auburn was within 5 at 44-39. But the onside kick attempt was recovered by Florida, and the Gators were able to take a knee and run out the clock. 44-39, your final score from Jordan-Hare Stadium. We'll wrap things up when the Regions Bank postgame show continues in a moment.
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0: Final segment here on the Regions Bank postgame show from Jordan-Hare Stadium. Florida comes in here, tough running, balanced offense. They hold the ball 39 minutes and 16 seconds. Auburn just 20 minutes and 44 seconds of possession. Florida rolls up 243 rushing yards, 252 passing. Auburn 102 on the ground, 271 through the air. First downs and total plays a lot closer than you might think. First downs, Florida had 24. Auburn had 22, but on the night, total offense, Gators 76 plays, 495 yards. Auburn ran 66 plays for 373, and Florida gets the win. They earn the 5-point win to open SEC play, 44-39. Tiger Talk comes your way Wednesday night at 6, live from Baumhauer's Victory Grill in Auburn. Our next football broadcast a week from today when the Tigers host the Vanderbilt Commodores. 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
12: Guards. Number two on the list is Emeka Obuka, who played 4 years at Ohio State. Jeremiah Smith played three. Obuka played four. He has more receiving yards on 26 fewer catches. By the way, that's kind of crazy that you only have 26 fewer catches and you've played one fewer season. But when you go further down the list, you got dudes on this list, man. Chris Carter's on this list. Google me. All I do is catch touchdowns. That Chris Carter. You got Santonio Holmes on this list. You have Michael Jenkins when Ohio State was beating Miami in controversial fashion. There, Marvin Harrison Jr. in recent years. Ohio State, it's Joey Galloway's on this list. Terry Glenn's on this list. This is not one of those schools that, if you're a top NFL draft choice, it means that you instantly are the career record holder of whatever position. This is Ohio State that Jeremiah Smith is doing this. And that brings up the question. Is Jeremiah Smith even the best receiver in college football this year? See, this is the part that's fun with how loaded college football is this year with talent. Because, Will, in the instance of asking, is Trinidad Chambliss the best quarterback in college football? Or asking, is Jeremiah Smith the best quarterback or best receiver in college football, pardon? The answer to both questions might just be, nah, look at the guy at Miami.
13: Yep.
12: Because if it's Darian Mensah or Trinidad Chambliss, who are you taking?
13: I'm taking Darian Mensah.
12: See, I still probably take Chambliss, but it's close.
13: It's close. Yeah.
12: Darian Mensah has 11 touchdown passes and 8 incompletions through 3 games. Oh, but he's played nobody. He's played 2 road games against P4 teams. They played 2 road conference games in the P4. 11 touchdown passes, 4 incompletions. I might need to pull up the side-by-side on Malachi Toney versus... Because how would you answer that question? Malachi Toney versus Jeremiah Smith.
13: I think I also go Malachi Toney.
12: You're going with the Hurricanes.
13: The U.
12: See... Let me see if the numbers are updated here. Jeremiah Smith... So far, through 2026, 16 catches, 3 touchdowns, 315 receiving yards. That's this year. 3 games for Malachi Toney. Again, 2 of them on the road against ACC competition. 28 catches for 444 yards and 5 touchdowns. Has a touchdown run, too. So he has a dozen more catches, 2 more touchdown runs, or 2 more touchdown catches and a touchdown run, over 100 yards of offense more than what Smith has done. But, you know, Jeremiah Smith, there's a difference between going on the road and playing Wake Forest, going on the road and playing Stanford, versus going on the road and having 8 catches for 164 yards and a touchdown against Texas in Austin. That's what Jeremiah Smith did last week. So that is going to be a very, very fun debate to follow for when that time comes. Let's go to Raphael. He is in Chicago. You get to react first to Ole Miss, LSU. How does it hit you? Hi, I hear you. But you're on the air. What's going on?
14: I think that it is kind of reminding me of the playoff game.
12: Are you hiding right now? Are you, like, trying to be quiet and not wake anybody up?
14: Is this, like, the fourth time in a row that you asked me this?
12: Then why aren't you speaking up?
14: Well, I don't know. I guess I'm a quiet kid at school, but okay. I don't know. I just like to watch sports, you know.
12: Well, were you happy? One question on the way out. Were you happy with what happened tonight? Were you happy to see Lane Kiffin win?
14: You know, my older brother has a really nice friend, and he's a good Ohio State. I mean, not Ohio State, Ole Miss fan. So I'm happy. I think Ole Miss deserved that win.
12: Well, there you go. Thank you, Raphael. It's good to hear from you in Chicago. I appreciate the fact that apparently I've asked him that question already. I don't remember that. But do love the image, Alex Teicher.
13: I think that might have been John Lund. See, Alex, yeah. You can chime in on this. So you know who this is.
15: This is funny, Josh. So I know this is like the new time slot for the big dogs now. But the man who was here before John Lund, Raphael, we had a bit with him. It was always like so late in Chicago. We think he was just under the covers with a flashlight, just calling in just to talk.
12: I think that's what it is.
15: Sports
12: I like it.
15: Radio. Now we tell my mom and dad.
12: I hope Raphael doesn't feel that he's unwelcome. He is welcome. I just would like to hear what he's saying. His takes. That's what I want to hear. With the flashlight underneath the bed.
15: So good.
12: It's great. Appreciate that. It's good to hear from you, Raphael. A lot of people happy for Ole Miss tonight. Let's actually make this about quarterbacks. Let's do that. Because John Fanta, he's going to join us in about 20 minutes. Are the two best quarterbacks in the SEC from the same damn state? It might be the case. We'll react to that. And LSU Ole Miss next to Westwood One Sports Night.

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3: 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As a result of actions by Virginia Governor Sir William Berkeley of exploiting the colony by adopting new laws only, followed by attacks by local tribes, which the governor refused to defend, Nathaniel Bacon, a colonist, successfully defeated the tribes, then occupied Jamestown, forcing the governor to call an election the first in 15 years. Back and forth they went, and eventually Bacon attacked Berkeley's forces, defeating them and burning Jamestown. On this day, 1777. During the Revolutionary War, American soldiers won the First Battle of Saratoga. 1881. The 20th President of the United States, James A. Garfield, died of wounds inflicted by an assassin. 1911. English novelist and Nobel Prize winner for literature, Sir William Golding, was born in Cornwall. His first and most famous novel was Lord of the Flies. 1928, the first animated talking cartoon, Walt Disney's Steamboat Willie, featuring Mickey Mouse, was shown at the Colony Theater in New York City. 1955, President Juan Perón of Argentina was ousted after a revolt by the Army and Navy. 1957, in the Nevada Desert, the United States conducted the first underground nuclear test, a 1.7 kiloton nuclear weapon at the Nevada test site, a 1,375-square-mile research center located 65 miles northwest of Las Vegas. It was part of a series of 29 nuclear weapons and nuclear weapon safety tests that were conducted by the NTS between May 28th and October 7th, 1957. 1959, Soviet leader Nikita Khrushchev reacted angrily during a visit to Los Angeles upon being told that for security reasons, he wouldn't be allowed to visit Disneyland. 1960, Cuban leader Fidel Castro in New York to visit the United Nations angrily checked out of the Shelbourne Hotel after a dispute with the management. 1980, the Titan II exploded. The third major accident involving America's most powerful single weapon occurred near Damascus, Arkansas at 3 a.m., 11 hours after a fire had started in the missile silo. The multi-megaton nuclear warhead, a hydrogen bomb, reportedly was briefly airborne, but came to rest a few hundred feet away. One dead, 21 injured in the accident. Premiering on television, 1994, ER, 1970, The Mary Tyler Moore Show. By the way, this is Batman Day, a day when fans around the world celebrate the world's greatest detective, created by Bob Kane with Bill Finger in 1939. Having birthdays, talk show host, comedian, actor Jimmy Fallon is 52. Actor-director Kevin Hooks is 68. Oscar-winning actor Jeremy Irons is 78. Felix Kammerer of All Quiet on the Western Front is 31. Allison Sweeney of Days of Our Lives is 50. Multiple Tony Award-winning actress Twiggy, born Leslie Hornby, is 77. Oscar-winning composer Paul Williams is 86. And singer Trisha Yearwood is 62. It happened on this day, September the 19th. Today in History is brought to you by Troy Animal Clinic, caring for the pets of Pike County more than half a century. I'm Doc Kirby reporting for WTBF.
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0: Westwood One Sports Night. Here's Josh Graham.
1: That's me. Ole Miss. Tickets to Lane Kiffin. 32-24, the final score in Oxford. John Fanta, NBC Sports, will join us in 20 minutes. But before we get to John, you get to react to what just happened tonight. We don't talk at you, we talk with you. 310-840-4910. Our teammate Danny Reed was in Oxford doing the play-by-play for Westwood One Sports. And here is how the dramatic finish sounded. Fourth down, one possession game, LSU fourth and goal to go.
2: Keaton Thomas changes up the Ole Miss defense. Mothershed tightens up left, the snap, middle pressure. Levitt Cox throws, tipped up, intercepted in the end zone. Jalen Braxton caught the tip ball. Just 58 seconds left. Ole Miss can celebrate for now. They've got to finish it up. But it appears it might be a happy night in Oxford.
1: Yes, a very happy night in Oxford. One of the happiest nights in Oxford. Ross Dellinger just posted video that they're playing neck, as you do when you beat LSU. Awesome scenes. Ole Miss winning the football game. Let's go to Mr. Positive, who wants in. Live and nationwide, 300 stations across the country in Canada, 310-840-4910. Mr. Positive, how happy are you for Ole Miss?
3: To my Warriors, as I spread inspiration across the nation, remember, when life comes to get you, be ready, I say, live life to the fullest. Start living today. Boom, shakalaka. Yes, I am happy that Lane Kiffin got a dose of reality. He needed a kick in the ass and say, damn it, I'm not the greatest around. Ole Miss is better than me. Ow! And lastly but not leastly, Josh Baby, and to the All-Star crew, you talk about asking a question. The question is, why do people at gyms sit on their phones while they're doing exercises and all they're doing is doodling on their phones? It makes me want to go berserk. Ow!
1: Mr. Positive, everybody. You set the bar. That's the bar. Can you meet it? 310-840-4910. Asking an unusual question right at the end there, which is fitting because we're playing unusual questions in about an hour. John Fanta in about 20 minutes. This might be deemed a hot take, but let it wash over you. Let it marinate like what Alex Teicher has in one of his hot pots late at night. Let it marinate. Don't judge right off the rip. Let this thing wash over you before you push back on it strongly. The two best quarterbacks in the SEC play in the same state. The two best QBs in the league are in the state of Mississippi. It is Trinidad Chambliss at Ole Miss. It is Kamario Taylor at Mississippi State. Chambliss is undoubtedly the best quarterback in the conference. He might be the best quarterback in college football. He carried his team to a CFP semifinal last year. That school wasn't LSU. That school wasn't Alabama. That school was Ole Miss, a school that hasn't won a SEC championship since 1963. And he won all those CFP games without Lane Kiffin on the sideline. This season, nobody is off to a more impressive start in the conference than Chambliss is. He outdrew Lincoln Kienholz in Louisville in a 41-38 shootout. That was in Nashville. Lincoln Kienholz, pretty good against SMU today. Louisville, a force to be reckoned with in the ACC. Trinidad Chambliss beat him. And ready from Jump Street against LSU tonight. Trinidad Chambliss, feel like we don't have to argue too strongly about him being one of the best quarterbacks in the country and in the SEC. That brings us to the best story in the sport, perhaps the entire sport, but certainly in the SEC, Mississippi State, and specifically their sophomore quarterback, Kamario Taylor. The Bulldogs were expected to be one of the bottom three teams in the SEC this season. But they're off to a 3-0 start with a double-digit road win at South Carolina tonight, and that followed up a 25-point road win at the Minnesota Gophers. In both games, Kamario Taylor went crazy. While he threw his first pick of the year against the Gamecocks today, he still threw for four touchdowns. He's had 11 touchdown passes to just one pick, has a touchdown run too, and by the way, a sophomore. Kamario Taylor at Mississippi State, Super Kamario, if you will. Trinidad Chambliss, Ole Miss, the two best quarterbacks in the SEC, and they both are in the state of Mississippi. But we can already hear from the folks down in Texas. Can already hear from the Hook'em Nation across the country that's ready to jump in here, and NFL draft guys from every corner of the country. What about Arch Manning, though? Get out of here with that Arch Manning garbage. He plays for the most talent-rich, resourceful program in America. Yet, he's not nearly the most productive quarterback. He's not close to it. Got off to such a slow start last year. This year, he's not setting the world on fire. Look at the way he started the game against Ohio State last week. Let's put it this way. If you put either of the Mississippi quarterbacks that we just mentioned in Arch Manning's situation, the numbers might look similar to what Darian Mintz is doing now that he's not at Duke and instead playing with all the resources and all the talent at Miami. And this is a thing that some people need to do. Some people need to separate the idea of top draft prospects and top college QBs. View it like a Venn diagram. It usually is a pretty robust middle. If you have the two circles and then you have the overlap space between them. If one side is terrific college quarterback and the other side is tremendous NFL draft prospect, usually there's overlap between the two. Like a guy like Peyton Manning, tremendous college quarterback, tremendous NFL quarterback. And there are many, many, many, many examples. Joe Burrow, many, many, many examples of that. But there are examples of players that are unreal college players that might not be top draft prospects. And that shouldn't lessen what they do in the college game. Looking at the Tim Tebows of the world, looking at the Troy Smiths of the world, Troy Smith winning a Heisman Trophy. Those types of players. The Johnny Manziels of the world. Like Trinidad Chambliss, because he's undersized, he's not going to be viewed as the top draft prospect. So much of the draft stuff is about traits, it's about projecting ahead versus how polished you are right now, how productive you are right now. Again, this isn't to say that Chambliss won't be an NFL quarterback, but his height will hurt his stock enough that Arch Manning will forever be higher up on these lists, on these quarterback mock drafts or on these NFL mock drafts than Arch Manning is. And Kamario is only a sophomore, so message to Starkville, start raising the NIL funds now to make sure he stays there for next season. 310-840-4910. We got John Fanta, NBC Sports, that's going to join us in 10 minutes. Let's go to TD. He's in Dallas. TD, who did you learn more about tonight, Ole Miss or LSU?
4: Josh, I think we all learned a little bit about LSU, which was unfortunate for me, Quick thing about me, Josh.
1: Yeah.
4: I'm the leader of the Cult of John Lund. You can add us at the Cult of Lund on Facebook. But it came as a little bit of a shock to me last week. I'm dancing around in my robes in front of the bonfire. I'm getting ready for the show. And then I got Josh Graham coming on. I'm expecting John Lund.
1: Well, John Lund's still around, and I love John Lund. I'm a fan, too.
4: And, Josh, now we got Sports Night with John Lund with Josh Graham. How cool is that?
1: It's pretty cool. It's pretty cool.
4: It's pretty cool, man. So, anyways, cool. LSU had their front door kicked down tonight. Boy, was that embarrassing. Man, things could have gone worse for Lane Kiffin tonight.
1: Well, it could have. It was 24-7. It could have gotten a lot worse.
4: Yeah, at least it came down to like a one reception game, but good Lord, man. I really thought, I cheer for the villain, right? I cheer for Mike Myers when he walks in the room with that kitchen knife and he's ready to stab everybody. I say, go on and get him, Mike. You do you, bro.
1: Mm-hmm. What other villains do you root for? Darth Vader, that seems like a gimmick.
4: Darth Vader's easy.
1: Yeah, I bet you love the Sopranos. I bet you love the Sopranos. Like, we're rooting for Tony. Like, we're rooting.
4: Tony's, you know what? The only thing is, as much as that show hits on so many, like, subplot levels, you know, and it relates to so many humans, just it's a show about being a human. The only thing I extracted from The Sopranos was that Tony is cool.
1: Yeah.
4: That's all I got.
1: You were rooting for William Zabka against Daniel LaRusso and Karate Kid, too, right? Like Cobra Kai?
4: You know, I didn't know who that was till you said Karate Kid.
1: Ralph Macchio was obnoxious as hell. Like, you're pouring water on him in the bathroom, you're asking for it.
4: I mean, he sucks. Yeah, he's clearly like...
1: That's Johnny Lawrence's girl. What are you doing?
4: Plus, Johnny Lawrence is a cool name, too.
1: That's like
4: a Trevor Lawrence. That's like a... You know, that kid was born to be in the spotlight. You know what I'm saying?
1: TD, you should know, we have our own fan club. There's a group of people that call themselves the Graham Crackers, and you're welcome to join that club if you'd like to. You're welcome here in this space. And if you have room in the John Lund fan club, I'd love to join that as well. I'd love to be there.
4: You know what? That's great news, Josh, because you can add us at the Cult of Lund on Facebook. You can send us all your credit card information.
1: Thank you.
4: We'll send you some robes and a free chalice on the house if you do that. And you know what? I'm interested in this Graham Crackers Club. It sounds a little racist, but I'm very interested in joining it because it also sounds somewhat sweet.
1: Yeah, it is. I mean, like a Graham Cracker, pretty sweet. Thank you, TD. Appreciate the call. I might want to invest in one of those chalices. I'll give you my credit card info over the air. We'll do that. Sounds like fun. Are there any people of color in the Graham Crackers, WD? Or are they all pasty white guys like me?
5: They're all pasty white guys.
1: Yeah. We need some diversity in the Graham Crackers. Now that you bring that up. So, thank you for that. Appreciate it from TD. We have a special guest that's going to join us. An inspiration to the pasty whites with big frame glasses like myself. John Fanta just got done working in the NBC studio as Notre Dame overcame a slow start to hand it to Michigan State tonight, remain unbeaten. And we're going to chat with him and see how he views the very top of the sport in college football. Fanta joins us next on Westwood One Sports Night.
0: Three of last season's Final Four teams lost their opening game. Can the Patriots, Rams, and Broncos avoid the dreaded 0-2 hole and a nearly 90% chance of missing the playoffs? Westwood One Sports.
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0: in Oxford. Ole Miss 32, LSU 24. Speaking of our friends, leaving a studio. Just saw him on TV on NBC watching Notre Dame face Michigan State is John Fanta, NBC Sports, joining us. Make sure you catch Fanta and 60 on Mondays. It's a lot of fun on Monday nights, his digital show that you can catch Mondays at 6 o'clock Eastern time. John Fanta, it's a pleasure to have you here. LSU, it was described to me this way, and I like it. LSU had more to lose tonight, more specifically Lane Kiffin did. Meanwhile, Ole Miss had more to gain. And now that Ole Miss has this one, the Rebels have catharsis. They might have the best resume of any team through 2 weeks by beating Louisville and LSU now, or I guess through 3 weeks with those two wins. Trinidad Chambliss might be the best quarterback in college football. How far are you willing to go without risking overstatement and describing your thoughts about Ole Miss after tonight?
1: Well, we're going to find out next Saturday at the Swamp, because I'm going to take Florida to upset them. Not to put a damper on tonight for them at all, but I just think that's a really difficult spot of such an emotion-filled victory, and we could talk about Florida in a second. But I would go this far. Lane Kiffin said he could not win a national championship at Ole Miss when he left for LSU. He said that in more or less words, all right? And Josh, if he didn't say it directly, he freaking meant it. So the fact of the matter is this. For Ole Miss to pull that off tonight, for Pete Golding to go for two, he beat Lane Kiffin at his own game tonight. Mm-hmm. And that, to me, is what this resembles. I think the story of the night is that Mississippi found their coach. You know, this is not a substitute teacher. We know that Pete Golding didn't want the job and really wasn't interested in being the full-time guy. Well, guess what? Tonight felt like his program. Tonight it felt like his team. And do I know if this can translate beyond Trinidad Chambliss? I don't, but I know this much. Operationally, identity-wise, toughness-wise, you know, when guys leave and they hand the keys off, ask anybody, okay? John Shires don't grow on trees, like taking over from Mike Krzyzewski. Ask Kalen DeBoer how things have fully gone. Alabama's not what they were under Saban. They're just not. They're not the same Alabama. And you could go right down the line and look at other programs where you could say, hey, but what happened after that coach left? They're just, it's not the same type of thing. But to me, like, when they went for two, I loved the confidence. I loved the play call. I loved the resilience. I loved that LSU punched and that Ole Miss said, no, Lane. This, you're building something at LSU. We built it at Ole Miss, and we can be in a college football playoff semifinal. And if you're in a semifinal, you can make it to the championship game. So the Rebels, they showed a lot. Can they travel? Like, next Saturday, I'm putting them to the test. I'm putting them upset alert because I believe in Florida a lot more than I did. So I'm a little worried about that. But overall, this night belongs to Ole Miss. And tonight, Lane Kiffin, he's in the shadows because he did not win.
0: There are a lot of teams that have had bad days. We're talking about who might have had the best. Ole Miss and their fans in Oxford and the party that's happening right there as a result. Yeah, that's probably the best. If you get to the worst, I'm currently talking to you from the state of North Carolina, where the Tar Heels blew a 17-3 lead against the Clemson Tigers, who looked dead. You're talking about fans leaving the building. You're talking about fans booing. You got a true freshman at quarterback. That's gross. Weather delay, not great. NC State losing a football game in about the worst possible fashion you can, with that strip sack fumble in the end zone and Vanderbilt pulling it out in that manner. But then you think about the team that LSU plays next weekend in Baton Rouge, Texas A&M. We talked about a week ago how Oregon might be the fraud that was in the preseason top 10 because they lost to Oklahoma State. But at least that game was in Stillwater. At least that game featured a quarterback on the other side that might be a top 10 draft pick. Texas A&M, at least Oregon has a lot of talent back. A&M

0: lost their entire O-line, Casey Concepcion, Colin Klein, their play caller, and they're at home losing to Kentucky. And not only that, they got beat badly. How? Yeah. Who had the worst day in college football today, John Fanta?
1: Oh, it's without question NC State. I mean, C.J. Bailey, what are you doing? What are you doing? And Doran, that's not good enough, the post-game explanation. Clearly, Dave Doran, you don't work on late-game execution. Clearly, you don't work on these situations. It's on you and your quarterback. That's unacceptable. The Wolfpack fans should be sick to their stomachs. I know they are. You deserve better. And the ACC, outside of Miami, Josh, it's not like it's world beaters. Louisville looked really good today. Very good day for Louisville. Coach Brohm is a really good coach. Like, the Cardinals clearly have a track at the ACC title and whatnot. It's realistic. But NC State, you know, we're in a world now where when anybody outside of the SEC or the Big Ten faces the SEC or the Big Ten, the game gets amplified for that league. And the Atlantic Coast Conference has been looking for places to put up tent poles, okay? Florida State led early against Alabama. Same old for Mike Norvell. That era is going to end, all right? Bill Belichick at Carolina, it's going to end at some point. If it's not at the end of this year, probably be at the end of next year. Dabo Sweeney, it feels like the inevitable that Clemson's going to make some sort of a change. Here's my point. Look at the ACC. Like, the ACC needs wins. Virginia got stomped by West Virginia, but NC State, you had the game won. Throw the ball away. Throw it anywhere. Take grounding. Fall to the ground. Kick the ball into the stands. I don't care what you do. Just don't fumble the football. It's a horrifyingly bad loss. It reminds me of, you know, the Michigan fumbled the snap. I am just flabbergasted at how NC State lost that football game. 8 hours later, I still can't believe they lost that football game. It just cannot happen.
0: It's interesting you bring up the Michigan Surrender Cobra game with the punt being fumbled. John Fanta's with us, by the way, from NBC Sports. Because in the last 20 years, this stat is according to ESPN Stats and Info, teams are 1,046-1 when having the ball and leading in the final 10 seconds of games. The last 20 years, the two instances where that did not happen, that did not result in a win, that was the record going into today, was the game you just cited, that this game reminded you of, and what happened today. And you'll appreciate this, Fanta. I think of NC State, the football job in general, and I think about, like, SEC basketball jobs. Because when I talk to college basketball coaches, they love the idea of coaching in the SEC because everybody cares about football and you have a longer leash. Just don't embarrass us in basketball. You could keep that job for a long time. That's the same in football in the ACC in some places, because Dave Doran is in year 14 collecting a paycheck of $6 million a year and hasn't even been to a conference championship game before or had a double-digit win season. This is the school of Phillip Rivers, Russell Wilson, Mario Williams who's a number one pick. Year 14, Fanta!
1: Yeah, that's hard to believe. I looked that up when we were doing the highlights at the end. And, you know, I then thought to myself, the fact that, like, if you had asked me, Josh, how many years Dave Doran's been the coach, I would have probably said, like, 7. I would not have said 14.
0: 14!
1: And so then that actually makes me think, when I'm thinking of that note, that, man, that's probably an indictment on NC State football, that I didn't know that, and it just kind of speaks to their lack of relevance. I mean, and when you lose a game that way, I mean, how are they going to recover from that? I don't know how they're going to recover from that. I really don't. It's concerning, and it also underscores the reality of the situation in the Atlantic Coast Conference, and it's this. Miami is the clear best team in this league. Miami may be the best team in the country. They may have the best quarterback in the sport. I mean, if it's not Chambliss, right now it's got to be Darian Mensah. I put Mensah one because, and it also helps he's got Malachi Toney catching the football. But yeah, I mean, Miami's pathway, Miami's schedule is easier than Notre Dame's. It is if you look at it. So the fact of the matter is, like, if you're looking at ACC football, I'm sure that Jim Phillips has to be thinking tonight, like, man, what else do we have to do? You know, we got to win these types of games. And they're not doing it enough.
0: John Fanta is with us here. And I had a chance to watch Miami in person last night against Wake Forest and see it up close. 11 touchdown passes, no interceptions, 8 incompletions for Darian Mensah through 3 games that include 2 conference games on the road is insane. But because on NBC we watch a lot of Big Ten football there, just interested in what you made of the achievement. Jeremiah Smith, Gus Johnson is as good as you get as it gets in the industry. He sounded awfully bored when calling a blowout today against Kent State. But he was on the moment when Jeremiah Smith broke the career receiving record at Ohio State just 3 games into his 3rd year there. And he didn't say he had the best numbers in Ohio State history among a receiver. He said, Jeremiah Smith, the best receiver in Ohio State football history. How does that hit you as somebody I know who loves history? And also, if I said Jeremiah Smith, Malachi Toney, we heard your Darian Mensah versus Trinidad Chambliss thought, who do you look at first? Who would you much rather see play on the Browns between those two?
1: Well, I'd say Jeremiah Smith because he's got the ultimate combination. I mean, I remember growing up and thinking, man, Michael Jenkins is unbelievable. And I remember my dad talking about David Boston. And, you know, when I was growing up, it was like Ted Ginn was incredible. I mean, he was unstoppable in the college football video games, returning punts or kicks. And his stats were crazy. Brian Hartline comes to mind. I mean, they had so many different guys who could make plays. But, like, Jeremiah is a combination of size, speed, skill, know-how. The route running's crazy. I mean, he single-handedly had them dominating Texas. By the way, hot take tonight to you. The best thing that Ohio State can have happen to it is to make the playoff as like a 10 seed. Or a 17. I don't care. I mean, 8-9, all right, whatever. But my point is, Josh, I don't think they've shown the bye is not good to them. The bye is not good to others. I don't like the lull for Ryan Day. I don't like it for Ohio State. I think they play too tight off of it. I do know that them playing, when they start playing, you know, sooner, that's a good thing for them. So I don't think the loss to Texas is all that bad. I think they could see Texas again, and I think they would beat Texas 7 times out of 10. I think one of the 3 times was last Saturday, and it was probably the craziest of the occurrences. But yeah, Jeremiah Smith deserves his place in Ohio State history. The guy is a super freak. And you just think about Ohio State, and you're like, with that guy on the team, if they run the ball at all, forget it. I don't know how you stop that offense. They're that good. The only thing that stopped Ohio State's offense was Ohio State in Austin. Like, Texas came up with a couple of stops, but Ohio State let them. Ohio State was not being aggressive. And Ryan Day, I think, you know, last time he won a national championship, the first time he won it in his career, he was the aggressor. Last week teaches those Buckeyes they've got to be the aggressor.
0: John Fanta, you should know that where I'm sitting right now, as we're in the studio grabbing things, got some cheesecake, got some Gatorade, got some Oreo cookies. We got snacks here on this college football night. Are you and Sims an hour back? Are you well taken care of in the snacks department at NBC?
1: Oh, they're amazing with us with the snacks. And it's the one day of week I now will have consumed Diet Coke. I have my Diet Coke. I felt like Francesa at the desk today because I think I had four because we were on the news. We were on set at noon.
0: Yeah.
1: And we got upset. We did a fill off Notre Dame because Notre Dame, Michigan State was just, it was pouring rain in South Bend. And I think both coaches accepted where the game was at. So Freeman said, I'm going to run the football. And Pat Fitzgerald, Alessio Milivojevic was okay. They've got another quarterback that showed some things tonight when they ran some RPO and whatnot. But I actually thought that was a respectable effort for Michigan State on the road in South Bend. They were a heavy underdog and they kind of hung around. Their defense was pretty good tonight. But yeah, we're taken care of in the studio. We're buckled in. We're excited for next week because next Saturday night, Josh Graham, NBC and Peacock. I, if you think it's as far-fetched, you tell me. I'm calling it a playoff game. Oregon, who still has Ohio State and Indiana on the schedule, taking on USC in L.A. If Lincoln Riley's ever going to get this thing cooking, next Saturday's the night in Los Angeles against Dan Lanning in Oregon. Oregon cannot afford to lose. I actually think that I know Texas-Tennessee's big. I agree with that. I think that's probably the best game of the weekend. But next to that game, I would circle Oregon-USC because of the ramifications of the matchup.
0: I'll put USC in the box of Notre Dame as well in this sense, where I want to see it when you're facing the best that there is. Now, Notre Dame went to Lambeau and faced Wisconsin, and Wisconsin hasn't really looked the part, but they hung in there. Kind of the same analysis you had about how Michigan State held their own a little bit. Makes you wonder about the Irish, and we'll see about them. I'll see them in person on a Westwood One broadcast 2 weeks from now when they visit Chapel Hill. Look forward to seeing them face Bill Belichick's team, hopefully at somewhat of a game. But you're right, Lincoln Riley. You went on the East Coast, you finally got a win, but man, did you have the labor in order to do that against Rutgers this week. So I think you're spot on. I think you've nailed the storyline in advance, and I hope late night you have the snacks prepared. I hope you do, Fanta, and I hope you're ready for Bucks Browns tomorrow as well, and Fanta and 60 on Monday.
1: Boy. I don't know if anything will prepare me for that. I will go on record and say that I believe that this will be Deshaun Watson's final start as the Cleveland Brown. I think Shedeur Sanders will start the Browns home opener because, Josh, as you and I have discussed before, I don't think there's a route where the Cleveland Browns, if Watson is anywhere close to what he was last season, there's nothing that would suggest he wouldn't be. I don't think you can start him in a home game.
0: Yeah, you should ban him from Fanta and 60. Your name's on the show. You should ban Cleveland. This is it. Until Deshaun Watson's no longer the starter, you should ban the Cleveland Browns talk on Fanta and 60. They're banned. They're banned from being discussed. That's it. That's what you should do.
1: They're banned. Yeah.
0: Yes.
1: Banned.
0: John Banta. That's it. John, appreciate the time as always, and I know it's been a long day. I hope we could do this a handful of times throughout the season. You're the best. Appreciate you for spending the time.
1: I'm down to join you anytime, Josh Graham. My dark horse of the day.
0: Tell me.
1: Those Mississippi State Bulldogs. I am all in on Kamario Taylor.
0: You and me both, the best two quarterbacks in the SEC, with respect to Arch Manning, are in the state of Mississippi. I believe that. John Fanta, there he goes. Appreciate the call or the visit, our buddy from NBC Sports. So that's his reaction to Ole Miss and LSU. What say you? 310-840-4910 if you want in on the program, because the question we asked right off the rip there is a key one, especially when you're reacting to things in the moment. Haven't had time to think about it. How far is too far without overstating it? Well, we think that, to quote, Will Dalton is a North Carolina Tar Heel fan. The most noteworthy North Carolina alum is named Michael Jordan. And once upon a time, Michael Jordan took a microphone, center court at the Smith Center, and he said the words, "The ceiling is the roof." The ceiling is the roof for Ole Miss football after tonight. And we'll tell you why next.
2: 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Could LA be the latest super team to fall flat? An 0-2 start would be devastating for Sean McVay and company. Westwood One Sports.
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16: 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It appears by its own numbers, the U.S. government seems insolvent. 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
2: Alex Teicher is the one that selects the songs on this show. So you might be wondering, why is Fergie playing right now? By the way, great Fergie choice. Were you considering other options?
3: Was.
2: London Bridge, maybe?
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2: Ah, that's
3: maybe
2: a
3: Black Eyed Peas touch, but this one hits.
2: Glamorous is an excellent one. Maybe her national anthem?
3: God.
2: This is the best choice, though. So why is Fergie playing? Simplest possible denominator. I don't know for sure if this is the reason why, but we have a caller in Detroit named Fergie. If this doesn't make you feel welcome, Fergie, I don't know what does, but what are your thoughts on LSU Ole Miss as Fergie sings you in?
4: Oh, man. Listen. Hearing Fergie's voice, I don't have many thoughts on LSU versus Ole Miss because I'm in the Midwest, so I care about Big Ten football. But you were talking earlier about college quarterbacks that didn't pan out in the NFL, and you failed to mention Connor Cook. And as a Spartan fan, we got absolutely dog-walked by Notre Dame tonight. The score was closer than it should have been, but I got to shout out my man Connor Cook, who absolutely should belong in the conversation with Tim Tebow. I mean, he was the Big Ten
2: MVP. Well, Tebow won the Heisman. Tebow might be the greatest college quarterback of the century. It's a little bit different of a conversation. Maybe we could put him there with Troy Smith at Ohio State. That's a national championship-winning quarterback that won the Heisman, maybe. Connor Cook.
4: If you're willing to put a Michigan State quarterback in the conversation with an Ohio State quarterback, as a Spartan
2: drives your point home? Here's what probably best makes your point from a Michigan State perspective. I think Connor Cook's a better quarterback than Kirk Cousins.
4: I'll agree with you. I'll agree with you.
2: But NFL brain has infiltrated us so much that because you do great in the NFL, that affects the way we think about what you were in college, where Connor Cook had a better college career than Kirk Cousins did.
4: No, I fully agree with you. My point is, Connor Cook won the Rose Bowl. He was the Big Ten Conference Championship MVP two times. I believe it was 2013 and 2015, if I'm not mistaken. Better in college than Kirk Cousins was. Didn't pan out in the NFL. My question to you is, do you think that Pat Fitzgerald is the guy that Spartan fans should believe in?
2: I'm a believer.
4: Because, I don't know because, let's be real, Michigan State football is not what it should be.
2: I think you're being played off by Fergie right now. Appreciate the call, Fergie. From, finger on the pump, make the six straight jump from SoCal. Hollywood to the slums, chronic smoke, get burnt by the California sun. Does that answer your question about Pat Fitzgerald? Where you at? Got to New York like a net on a jet to London. There it is. Is London Bridge FCC compliant?
3: That's a negative.
2: Someone had to explain to me, like I'm five, what London Bridge was about. How come every time we come around? Got it.
3: Oh, yeah.
2: Explaining these things. 310-840-4910. Appreciate the call from Fergie in Detroit. If we get a Will.i.am that calls in a second, feel free to have them jump in as well. If Will.i.am is listening, you're welcome in. LSU Ole Miss is what is top of mind, but John Fanta had us thinking about a lot of the shakeup that we're going to see in the top 25 at this time tomorrow. Teams that are going to fall out of the rankings, teams that are going to jump back in. I'm looking at the bottom of the AP poll from this past week. See, Virginia at 25. Well, Virginia got beat by West Virginia and Charlotte tonight. They're not going to be ranked. Is West Virginia going to be there? You look at Oklahoma. They labored tonight. Did not look good in any sense of the word after losing to Michigan a week ago, OU 14-6 winners against New Mexico. Do they fall out? Because you have Florida that's wanting to get in, and Mississippi State that's wanting to get in, and West Virginia that's wanting to get in, that are knocking on the door, feeling like they should be ranked. Don't know exactly what's going to happen, but it seems like there's going to be some shakeup there. Chance is in Alabama. Chance, Westwood One Sports Tonight. What do you got for us?
5: You know, we can't all be Nick Saban and go back to our former team and win like he did in 08 in a way tougher environment in Death Valley at night. It is hard to do. I give Glenn credit. They put forth a better effort than I thought.
2: They did not fall apart. Like, it's 24-7. That easily could have been what the Clemson-LSU game was 2 weeks ago. And you just ride it off. You fall victim to the atmosphere. But to your point, they rallied. They tied that game up, and they went inside the 10 and nearly tied the thing.
5: Yeah, it was a valiant effort. It was a valiant effort. LSU's loaded. They're so talented. But it's hard to do that, man. Like I said, the GOAT did it. Not too many other guys have done it. So another point I wanted to make, I think we got our guy in Alabama. Keleon Russell looks like the real deal.
2: Why can't they play two halves of football, though? Explain that one to me.
5: I mean, this is his third start.
2: No, but I just mean it looks so good when it's right. But then the first half against Kentucky and the first half, really the first quarter and change, against Florida State, just don't quite know what to do with it. I struggle with Alabama. Like, I want to get there. And you're right. Russell, you singling out Russell, not going to disagree at all. But when you extrapolate that out to the entire team, I'm still holding back before believing.
5: I think – I don't want to make excuses why, but I'll make one. They're very young. They're loaded, but they're very young. I'm hoping the further the season goes along, they'll cut more of that out. Because I think they got the best secondary in college football. The defensive line's pretty darn good. And we're on the come up, man. I think we can actually beat anyone. I'm not predicting we'll win the SEC, but I think we can beat anyone in the SEC. Roll damn tide.
2: Thanks for the call on Alabama, Chance. The good news for Alabama is South Carolina lost at home against Mississippi State. Those are your next two opponents. You face South Carolina in Tuscaloosa. And then you get Mississippi State, and that's your lead up to Georgia. You talk about how young you are, you better grow up in the next 3 weeks before the Bulldogs come to town. Because as we know, when it's Georgia involved, a question gets asked. Who's that coming down the track? And the answer is a mean machine wearing red and black. We got unusual questions in the next hour. We got Club G6 that we're going to open sometime soon. But just realize, we didn't answer the question we asked about LSU Ole Miss. So we're posing it again. How far are you willing to go in talking about how good Ole Miss is after they won tonight? Are they the best team in college football? Are they the best team in the SEC? Is Trinidad Chambliss the best QB in the country? We discuss next on Westwood One Sports Night.
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9: 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I'm Doc Kirby. Here's a DC comic book bit. Batman Superman, World's Finest, 55. Ra's al Ghul recruits Poison Ivy for his new group, the Four Harbingers of the Apocalypse. Their goal, to save the planet by eliminating most of the population. Talia comes to find Batman to warn him of her father's actions. But earlier, while Batman was stopping Mothman, Robin was attacked by a swarm of bees. He is comatose in the Batcave, as the bees were infected by an alien DNA. Worse, it's happening all over Earth. Wonder Woman 37. Steve and Trinity leave Hades to find Amazons on the beach determined to fight them. Meanwhile, in the cave beneath, Diana was training two infants while she fought and defeated a monster. When Trinity's lasso calls out to her mother's, she and Steve head into a waterfall. Beneath it, in a different cave, they find a living Wonder Woman, but her nemesis is not far behind. Superman Unlimited 17, Kingdom of Zod, Part 7. Young Clark and older cousin Kara are on Krypton, and Zod won't listen to reason. On Earth, Lana Lang has become Kryptonite Woman, and she draws the infected Ring K from Superman's body. With his new special ability to go golden for 200 seconds, he gathers all the green kryptonite on Earth and takes it into space, then cures Lana. But now he is depleted, and the Eradicatrix is still gunning for him. The Man of Tomorrow is ready. New Titans 39. This adventure takes place before the Kingdom of Zod and Bad Seed storylines. The new team heads to the Amazon with Yara Flora, the new Wonder Girl, an integral part of the team that Superboy hopes she will join. It turns out to be a battle between the Amazon, flora, and fauna with the human invaders from a power plant. They've got to figure out how to resolve the situation. DC and Sonic the Hedgehog Metal Legion 5. The world of DC and that of Sonic the Hedgehog have somehow connected across multiverses, creating the wonderful, the worrisome, and the weird. The Lex Egg connection puts both worlds in jeopardy, so the heroes must return to their respective homes until the next mission together. Joe Kubert, 100 years, a life in covers. Army at War with Sergeant Rock and Easy Company, Hawkman, War Stories. These were all creations of the iconic and innovative graphic artist Joe Kubert. He also designed covers for Superman, The Flash, Starman, Kabaddi, The Last Boy on Earth, Top Guns of the West, Son of Tomahawk, Weird War, House of Mystery, and Batman, starting in the early 1960s. This special issue features the brilliant covers for those dynamic issues, and I remember almost all of them. Also look for Batwoman 7, Detective 1113, Catwoman 91, and Nightwing 142 for the Bad Seeds Week 4, Parts 1, 2, 3, and 4. Deathstroke, The Terminator 7. I'm Doc Kirby. That's a DC comic book bit.
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0: This is Westwood One Sports Night. Here's Josh Graham.
2: We have Graham's Gambling 20 minutes from now. We're going to be handing out some bets here on the show. Your reaction to LSU Ole Miss. Is Ole Miss the best team in college football? Is Trinidad Chambliss the best quarterback in college football? Yours truly can't answer those questions with no after tonight. How about you? 310-840-4910 if you want in on the program. After beating LSU, this Ole Miss team has no ceilings for what it can accomplish now. No ceilings. The Rebels officially escaped the shadow of Lane Kiffin. Remember last year, the root of a lot of the anger in Oxford was that Lane stole a lot of the joy that was felt from the greatest season in program history. His indecisiveness, his selfishness, his ego, it turned the search into a circus. It distracted from what Ole Miss did on the field. This is a program that isn't accustomed to winning at the top levels of college football. It's why Lane Kiffin left, ultimately, to take the LSU job. There's resentment there, not because he left to an SEC school, but because of the way that he left, rubbed people the wrong way. And even though Ole Miss made it to the college football semis, the playoff semis, without Lane, they still couldn't escape his shadow. You heard the folks saying, when Charlie Weiss Jr. goes with Lane to LSU and the players too, like Prince William Emanuel, and it's going to set them back, and you got a first-time coach, it's just not going to work, you're going to take a big step back, it's going to be noticeable. All that ends tonight. All this baggage with Lane Kiffin, it's done. Because Ole Miss embarrassed Lane and the decision that he made. You left because you felt you couldn't win a national title at Ole Miss. Then Ole Miss looked like a national title team making the CFP semifinal. Egg on face for Lane Kiffin as a result. And then it's just fitting. Ole Miss in the biggest spot. Week 3, college football, beats Lane Kiffin head-to-head on the field to prove that they are a national title contender as well. It's just fitting. Like, they've now shed the image of Lane Kiffin, and they're moving forward. It's the Pete Golding era, and this LSU football, this Ole Miss football team, you can make a case that Ole Miss is the best team in college football right now. You can make that case. Texas is number one right now. But the Longhorns, that was a team trailing by 20 points in the fourth quarter last week. And that was at home. Sure, they beat Ohio State. Yeah, we're giving you all the flowers for that. That's the best win anybody's had in college football this year. Great. But you're down 20 points in the game, and you were the home team. Georgia's number two. You can't play an easier schedule than Georgia's played. Two absolute cupcakes. Then the worst team in the SEC, Arkansas, to open up league play today. And they started slow in that game. It was 7-0 in the second quarter. Meanwhile, do you remember how LSU was crowned after beating Clemson by 41 points a couple weeks back? Did you see Louisville, how they looked against ranked SMU today? Ole Miss beat both of those teams. There's not a team in college football that has two better wins than the two wins that Ole Miss has collected. So as a result, that and Trinidad Chambliss maybe being the best quarterback in college football right now, you could say that Ole Miss is the best team in America. And obviously they can win the national championship. Let's just look at that top tier. Let's look a little bit closely at it, more closely. You got Texas, Georgia, Notre Dame. You have Indiana, Miami, and then you got Ohio State and LSU in this Ole Miss team. Like, there are eight teams that could win the national title in college football. That's the list. Will Dalton, you tell me if there's anybody that we're leaving off that you could see winning a championship, not making the play. Obviously, 12 teams make the playoff. But winning a championship, winning three or four games in order to win a title, I think those are the eight. It's Texas, Georgia, Ohio State, Miami, Indiana, Notre Dame, LSU, Ole Miss. That's the list. Not writing off LSU after they battled back, tied the game, were inside the 10. In fact, we have the final call. Danny Reed was calling the game on Westwood One Sports, and LSU rallied back from 24-7 down, tied the game. Ole Miss responded with a touchdown, got the two-pointer when LSU jumped off sides. You get the two-point call. And then LSU's marching inside the 10. It's fourth down, and this is how the game ends.
12: Keaton Thomas changes up the Ole Miss defense. Mothershed tightens up left. The snap. Middle pressure. Levitt Cox throws. Tipped off. Intercepted in the end zone. Jalen Braxton caught the tip ball. Just 58 seconds left. Ole Miss can celebrate for now. They've got to finish it up. But it appears it might be a happy night in Oxford.
2: A happy night indeed it was in Oxford. That's our Westwood One team. Ole Miss, LSU, the finish there. That's the list of teams that we gave earlier that can win the title. And how great of a story would it be? A year after LSU poaches Lane Kiffin following what was the best Ole Miss season in generations. A year after he leaves, they're even better. Ole Miss hasn't won the SEC title since 1963. 63 years ago. Could they do it this year? Not ruling it out. Don't think that's an overreaction either. 310-840-4910 if you want in on the program. We've got Will Dalton as the producer. We've got Alex Teicher who's taking your calls. 310-840-4910. Is Ole Miss the best team in college football? Is Trinidad Chambliss the best quarterback in college football? 310-840-4910. Are you guys down the clown next hour? Like, I just want to make the next hour. Like, we get all the college football stuff out of our systems, and then we just clown for the last hour of this space, these happenings, what we're doing together live in the world.
13: Yeah, I think things should get weird on the last hour.
2: Right, because when Fanta called, we caught up with him, and we heard from Fergie in Michigan, and we're having a great time, and we kind of lose track of time. So I'm just saying, let's get all the college football out of our systems here. And then unusual questions, top of next hour, and Club G6, where we give love where it's due. The group of six schools across college football that deserve that attention, that deserve that respect. So we're going to reserve that for a little bit later on, and we'll have this show soar in the air like a rocket ship. We have Graham's Gambling, NFL picks that we're going to make in just a little bit for tomorrow's action. It is weird when you look at the NFL schedule. Will Dalton and I, by the way, will be with you 7 o'clock Eastern time. It's a digital-only property. What does that mean? It's Westwood One Sports Night's YouTube channel, where you might be watching right now. It's how you can watch the show in addition to listening to it on the 300-plus stations across the United States and Canada that we're on right now. On X as well, at Westwood One Sports Night, or at Westwood One Sports' page, more than 20,000 plus subscribers on that page, we're going to be reacting to the NFL in real time, 7 o'clock Eastern time. And it's weird, when we look at the slate of games, the games that most people will be watching across America, early window, it's Patriots-Steelers, and it's Vikings-Bears. Late afternoon, America's game of the week is Commanders facing the Cowboys. And then Sunday Night Football on Westwood One Sports, it's the Colts and the Chiefs. With respect to those games, none of those four games would qualify as the top two matchups that we have in the NFL tomorrow. Early window, we would say Cincinnati visiting Houston qualifies for what Cincinnati can prove and Houston trying to avoid going 0-2. And then a similar storyline in the 4 o'clock window, 4 o'clock Eastern window, the Jaguars visiting the Denver Broncos. Broncos, the home team, short week, trying to avoid going 0-2. And the Jags with something to prove, saying, hey, we're one of the best in the AFC if they're able to win the game. So that's what we're mostly keeping our eye on Sunday. I think those are the two most meaningful games, and they're not in prime windows, which is interesting. 310-840-4910. Let's go to Ryan. He's in Florida. Ryan, is this the same Ryan we talked to last night?
14: Sadly, it is.
2: So, for those who don't know, last night, you and I were aligned in thinking that LSU would win the game. But then you took issue with me not going as far as you would as an LSU fan, saying LSU was going to win by 3 touchdowns, and you said you would call if LSU lost the game. And here we are. Your reaction.
14: Man, I just I love them for fighting back. They showed a good effort. I love how they get to play their 6-year quarterback, but we can't play our 5th-year players, so we got something going on there. But it's the best quarterback in the nation. Can you disagree?
2: Wait, you broke up there a little bit at the end. Repeat that last line.
14: I think Trinidad Chambliss is the best quarterback in the nation.
2: I agree. I think he is the best quarterback. It's him or Mensah. I was at the Miami-Wake Forest game last night. And I think those are the two best quarterbacks in college football right now. I think Mensah has more help around him than Chambliss does, even though it's funny. Speaking of Wake Forest, that's where Miami played. Deuce Alexander and Horatio Fields both came from Wake Forest to go to Ole Miss. Yeah, poaching. It's a real thing in college football. I would not cite the fifth-year player thing and all. Here's where I'm at with LSU and with Ole Miss. I like both came from Wake Forest to go to Ole Miss. Yeah, poaching. It's a real thing in college football. I would not cite the fifth-year player thing and all. Here's where I'm at with LSU and with Ole Miss. I like the way LSU fought back. I don't think LSU is the story tonight. I don't think we learned anything about LSU. I think LSU had its stage 2 weeks ago. They proved themselves, and they'll have another opportunity next week against an A&M team that lost to Kentucky today, and that's in Baton Rouge. I think LSU's going to be fine. LSU already proved it's a national title contender. Ole Miss tonight proved that they're in that class. Because if this game was on a neutral field, who knows?
14: I hope to see them in the playoffs. That's what I keep telling my buddies who are freaking out. Like, it's week three, guys. It's week three. We got plenty of ball to play. If we go 10-2, we're making the playoff.
2: I hear. Of course, yeah. If you're 10-2, you're making the playoff. Appreciate the call. It's good to hear from you, Ryan. Sorry that LSU went down that type of way. Let's go to Rashawn. He's in Baltimore. Rashawn, how far are you willing to go in talking about the Rebs?
15: Hold on real quick.
2: Hey, Rashawn.
15: Hello? Oh, yeah. Sorry about that. Hey, oh, gotcha. How y'all doing tonight?
2: Yeah, we're well. Yeah. What did you think about the game?
15: Which one? Man, it was a lot of great games on tonight.
2: Ole Miss LSU, you know, the one that everyone was talking about all week, and Lane Kiffin losing in Oxford.
15: Yeah, it lived up to the hype. I tell you that, though. Definitely lived up to the hype. I was at a local bar around my way watching it, because by that time, my Terps was already out of it. You know, I'm a Terps fan, and so
2: Virginia Tech. I was thinking about them when Fanta was talking about all these ACC teams losing non-conference games against P4s, NC State losing in horrific fashion against Vandy, thinking about Virginia getting beat by West Virginia and Charlotte. Virginia Tech, it's year one for James Franklin. That guy wins games. I know they know him well in College Park. He handled business on the road tonight.
15: Yeah, he definitely did. In front of a packed house, too. So I think it's going to be a long season for my Terps, and I think it's unfortunate it's going to be Lockley last season with the Terps. I mean, he's just not getting it done, and it's already hard enough to compete, you know, in that Big Ten conference anyway, you know, and so games like this, you got to win, you know, because, of course, we ain't got no chance against the Penn States, Ohio State, Michigan State, and the Michigans of the world. So it's just unfair advantage when they especially come to that, like that, that money, the NL money. And
2: most
15: the
2: importantly,
15: money.
2: How many people were at this bar with you? How many friends are you with?
15: Actually, I went by myself because a lot of my friends are in the night getting ready for the Ravens season opener tomorrow morning. So they're getting ready to tailgate 8 in the morning, 7 in the morning. But me, you know, I'm in Terps mode now, and I'm still kind of in my Orioles mode, which is a whole different subject there. You know, because
2: you're talking to a diehard Baltimore Orioles fan. I love the Orioles.

0: Orioles. I was born in Baltimore, so I relate. I live in North Carolina now, but shout out to Trey Mancini getting his love. Rashawn, it's good to hear from you in Baltimore. It's awesome. It's a great call. Hope you'll give us a shout back. Coach Rashawn in Baltimore. I just like the idea, because that usually is my bag, too. If I need a game on, I'm going to show up at a bar by myself, and it seems Rashawn is good company, good people. Could strike a conversation, meet a stranger, watch a ball game.
1: Listen.
0: Share a moment.
1: I like going to the bar by myself sometimes just to, you know, kick back.
0: You don't leave by yourself, though.
1: I mean, I might if I'm just going to kick back, have a drink, and just, you know, chill out a little bit.
0: We hear you.
1: It's a vibe.
0: Loud and clear. Graham's gambling. I want to know what Will Dalton's betting on, because I got my NFL card here. I don't know what his card is. His card usually sucks. Ugh.
1: Yeah.
0: Graham's gambling
1: card
0: is next.
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3: You want to talk about a bad beat? NC State was a 3.5-point underdog against Vanderbilt today. You've probably seen the play now where they fumble in the end zone and Vandy scores to win it at the last moment. The highlight lacks a couple of details there. Number one, NC State led for the first 59 minutes and 54 seconds. Not only were they leading, they were up 17-0 in this game. You're getting 3.5 points. When you watch the highlight, the clock ticks down to zero. It's the last play of the game. If that was in fact the case, then NC State plus 3.5 still covers. Because you don't kick the extra point if it's not necessary. But then they go under the hood. They go under the hood and find there's 1 second left on the clock. Which means Vandy kicks the extra point. 3-point lead becomes 4-point lead. NC State plus 3.5 is now a rip ticket. It's garbage. Maybe the worst beat you will ever see. We'll talk more about that game in just a little bit. It's time for us to hand out bets on the NFL now in Graham's Gambling.
2: It's time for Graham's Gambling. Let's make some money.
3: Accounting today in college football, we went 3-3. Today's bets, not really anything I regret. Thought we were going to get there with Coastal Carolina. Coastal was only losing that game by a point. It was 15-14. They were fielding a punt in the final 5 minutes, and it just clanged off dude's chest. Recovered and then cashed in for a touchdown. So the 5.5 I was getting didn't matter. Lost that game. So that one, that stung. Then you get Alabama minus 9.5 first half, and they're losing to Florida State at the break. Actually, that's not true. It's 26-21. So maybe that wasn't as bad of a play as it initially looked like it was going to be when Florida State took the early advantage. 3-3 on the day. Don't have any real regrets. 9-13 to start the season. We need to be better. We need to get the trains back on the track. Let's get to the NFL. Will Dalton, you just tell me what you like and what you hate. Patriots minus 5.5 against the Steelers. Drake May has had to listen to all this noise, all this criticism for 10 days straight, and he's going to take it out on the Steelers. This is New England's home opener. I think we learned today that Michael Pittman isn't going to play for Pittsburgh. Also, Aaron Rodgers, he looked completely out of it against the so-so Falcons team a week ago. So we think that the Steelers are going to struggle to score, and the Patriots are going to play motivated football on the offensive side. You want to look at a motivated unit? Next up, Will Dalton's Carolina Panthers. Carolina is going to play more inspired ball on defense after Chicago hung 59 on them. This is

0: the defense that have more investment put in them than we've seen in that franchise in 5 years. They brought in Devin Lloyd. They brought in Jalen Phillips. This is supposed to be a decent defense. Chicago kind of embarrassed them. We think they look a lot better against Cooper Rush. Bryce Young also owns the Atlanta Falcons, especially in Mercedes-Benz Stadium. The last time out in Atlanta, Bryce Young broke a Carolina Panthers franchise record for passing yards, over 450 yards of the game. So with this being under a field goal, Panthers minus 2.5, our second bet. This third one is courtesy of our friend Ariel Epstein, the prop queen. She's on that On Tilt show with our friend Kelly Stewart. She passed this along. Seahawks tight end A.J. Barner, over 20.5 receiving yards. The Cardinals were not a good football team last year. And even last week, while they beat the L.A. Chargers, the Chargers still got productivity at the tight end position. They were bottom 10 in the NFL when it comes to reception yards for tight ends. And with Drew Lock in there, you know he's going to look to his safety valve at tight end in A.J. Barner. He had a bad week last week, only 13 receiving yards, but we're going to take the buy-low spot. When he faces bottom 10 defenses, according to Ariel, he has an average of 37.9 receiving yards, and we only need him to get to 21. So, this is fitting with sports betting. With gambling in general, 21 is the magic number for A.J. Barner, and I can't resist the tease. If the tease doesn't hit this week, I'm never doing it the rest of the season. We could just write it off for the rest of the year. But just have to do it with the Bucs and Chargers. The Chargers' schedule was so brutal that they absolutely must win at home against the Vegas Raiders. And if you tease them down 6-point tease, all you have to do is win the game and the margin is irrelevant. I think they're going to handle their business at home. And then Tampa Bay plays the Cleveland Browns. This is our last chance to bet against Deshaun Watson. We'll take advantage, and you could tease it down to under a field goal, under 2.5. So we will absolutely do that. So the Bucs win by a field goal or more. The Chargers just win by any margin. We tease those things together. So Patriots minus 5.5 against the Steelers. Panthers minus 2.5 against the Falcons. A.J. Barner, Seahawks tight end, over 20.5 receiving yards. Bucs, Chargers, tease. Will Dalton, are you with me?
1: I'm with you on the Panthers pick. I like that. I think they cover that pretty well. I actually think I'm going to go the other way on the Steelers. I think they cover 5.5 dogs.
0: 5.5 points? Why?
1: I wasn't impressed offensively with the Patriots in week one, and I think the Steelers are going to cover. Also,
0: I would say you want to bet lunch on it, but I'm buying you lunch.
1: That's right. We haven't had a lunch bet in a long time. I'm also going to get on Bengals plus 2.5 at the Texans. I like that.
0: You can have it.
1: I'll tell
0: you. You can have that game. 310-840-4910 if you want in on this very program. We haven't spent a lot of time talking about other SEC matters. The big story is Ole Miss, LSU, Ole Miss, and Lane Kiffin's return, falling 32-24 to the Rebels. By the way, this is Westwood One Sports Night. My name's Josh Graham. Hey, how you doing? 310-840-4910 if you want in. We need to talk about Texas A&M. Texas A&M is the most overrated team in college football. It's not the Oregon Ducks. It is the Texas A&M Aggies, and here's why. Given all that the Aggies lost on defense, this is not a team that should have been ranked in the top 10 this year. On the offensive line, they had not one, not two, but three. Actually, that's not right. Four offensive linemen that were drafted. You tell me a team in college football that can replace four offensive linemen that are drafted the same year and not see a drop-off at the position. Their most dynamic player from last year was Casey Concepcion, first-round draft pick for the Browns. This A&M team doesn't have anybody else like that. And if that's not enough for you, their offensive coordinator, Colin Klein, he left College Station to become the head coach at K-State. So even if you liked Marcel Reed, which we never did, it's hard to imagine that he wasn't going to regress. He led the team in rushing in this game. He didn't really have a lot of help. So why is A&M more overranked or more overrated than Ole Miss or than Oregon is? Because as bad as Oregon's loss at Oklahoma State a week ago was, A&M's loss to Kentucky was worse today. At least the Cowboys have an amazing quarterback in Drew Mestemaker. He might be a top draft pick. He led college football in passing last year. With respect to Mikey at Kentucky, he's not at that level. The Wildcats, they are a bottom four team in the SEC this year in Will Stein's first season. At least Oregon made last week a game. They fought back. It was a four-quarter battle. They lost by eight. Kentucky's crushed A&M today. It's 28-7 at the end of the third quarter. It was a sound double-digit win. Also, A&M's loss today happened in front of the 12th man at Kyle Field. That's much more embarrassing than flying across the country and losing to a crazed in front of a crazed road crowd in Stillwater. This is about to get really ugly for A&M. Kentucky at home, that was supposed to be a gimme. If it's not a gimme, which it clearly wasn't, what game on your schedule is? Maybe Arkansas at home. But other than that, any road trip, that's trip-up spot. Speaking of the road games, next week you got to face a crispy LSU team in Baton Rouge. Good luck with that. And then you got road dates at Mizzou. You have a road date at Alabama, a road date at Oklahoma. Plus, you got your annual meeting with Texas. And if that's not enough UT for you, you got Tennessee, who's in the top 15. We said it going into the year. A&M, most overrated team in college football. This is going to be the fraud in the top 10. At least Oregon has a ton of returning talent. At least Oregon lost on the road against a star quarterback. At least Oregon has a somewhat manageable schedule that isn't as much of a gauntlet as what A&M has in front of them. I think it's going to get bad. I think it's going to get ugly for A&M this year. I think they're going to completely fall off the map. I really do. But if you think it's bad in College Station, there is nobody in America that had it worse than one specific fan base. And we'll tell you who that fan base is next on Westwood One Sports Night.
2: Three of last season's Final Four teams lost their opening game. Can the Patriots, Rams, and Broncos avoid the dreaded 0-2 hole and a nearly 90% chance of missing the playoffs? Westwood One Sports.
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0: Unusual Questions is 20 minutes from now. Especially at this late hour. Can't tell you what to do. Can only give recommendations. Make sure you're here 20 minutes from now. Really, next hour. Because that's when all the fun happens. Maybe not all the fun, but it ramps up. And things are going to get weird. Going to be honest. Don't know why my tone for a second mirrored Owen Wilson and Starsky and Hutch talking about things getting weird. Maybe that was Will Ferrell who was trying to make a request of those guys in order to get information. Those guys were detectives. said, not going to lie, guys, it's going to get weird. Two tigers. That was a pretty bad day for those detectives, for Starsky and Hutch. But nobody in America today, this is what we call a segue, had a

0: worse day than NC State did. You know the expression, oh, somebody always has it worse than you do. Nobody has it worse than NC State did today. Mm-mm. Nope. Does not get worse. But rather than just focusing on the play that everybody has talked about ad nauseum today, you've probably seen it all over your feed, the disastrous finish and the strip sack fumble that Vanderbilt recovered the last play when State was trying to melt the clock. It's important to remember that no football program has broken its fans' hearts more than NC State has. That's not something we say lightly. And remember, the language is important here. This does not mean NC State has been bad. There are programs that are a lot worse than NC State is. But as a protective mechanism, your heart can protect itself from pain when things are so bad in the form of apathy. Like, things get so bad during a baseball season, you stop paying attention to your team because it's that bad. It's a luxury to be apathetic. The great Haywood Brown, one of the all-time great sports writers, he wrote this over 100 years ago, and it's as true today as it was in 1921. Quote, "The tragedy of life is not that man loses, but that he almost wins." That's NC State football. They do just enough to make you believe. And it's when you have that belief and it's taken from you and you lose where you feel the most pain. Despite having Phillip Rivers and Russell Wilson and number one overall pick, Mario Williams, NC State has never played in an ACC championship game, let alone won it since 1979. Phillip Rivers himself actually captured the NC State experience perfectly with this message he imparted to the Wolfpack team a few years ago.
1: Wolfpack ain't for soft. It ain't for soft people. It ain't for mentally weak people.
0: It ain't for soft people, Alex.
1: Soft people.
0: It ain't. That's what you got to remember. My dad's an NC State fan. He ain't soft.
1: It ain't for soft people.
0: No. The last hour of Westwood One Sports Night, Club G6 and unusual questions. Not for soft people. No.
1: It ain't for mentally weak people.
0: Correct. So with all that in mind, it's time to discuss what we're dubbing the Music City Nightmare. We know the Music City Miracle, Titans, Bills, late 90s, the Bills' last playoff game before an 18-year playoff drought. Wycheck throwing it across the field. There are no flags! Touchdown! Forget the name of the Tennessee play-by-play man that now is the voice of the Vols. He's awesome. Anyway, you can't lose a game in worse fashion than the Wolfpack did today. NC State didn't just lead the game for the final 59 or in the final seconds, they led the entire game. For the first 59 minutes and 54 seconds, they were leading. They were dominating Vanderbilt, who was breaking in a five-star quarterback and Jared Curtis making his first career start. It was 17-0 approaching halftime. Yet, in this spot, as we know, the score's 31-28 Pack. It's fourth down. They're at the 2-yard line, 6 seconds left. This is where we set up our friend, a Raleigh, North Carolina native, who is a Nashville resident now, Taylor Zarzur on the call. Take it away.
2: And C.J. Bailey has 6 seconds to burn here. Bailey is tackled with
3: the ball.
2: The ball came out, and Vanderbilt recovered the football. Caden Daniels forced a fumble, and Vanderbilt has won it. What?
4: The game is not over. The game is not over.
0: Oh, but it was. What? Taylor Zarzur channeling his inner Stone Cold Steve Austin there. What? Or Woody Harrelson. in the intimate scene. What was the name of the actress in True Detective? You know, he's on the couch. She's a very famous actress, too. Very skilled in certain areas, right? She had a suggestion, and Woody Harrelson hit her with a what? What? Alexandria Daddario. That is the answer to that question. Talented. Very talented. What were we talking about? Oh, yeah.
3: What?
0: NC State.
3: Oh, rather than Bull Zarzor, you get
0: there
3: me?
0: There are no flags! What's crazy is, Will Dalton, I want you to find the name of the voice of the Titans at that time, is now the voice of the Vols. That is a spot-on impression.
3: Touchdown!
0: Spot-on. Those who know, know. So I want you to find actually just look up the Music City Miracle.
3: Touchdown, Titans!
0: That sounds just like this guy. And I forget his name.
5: Is it Mike Keith?
0: Yes, absolutely it's Mike Keith. Now the voice of the... You'll find it. You'll know what we're talking about. But shout out to Taylor Zarzor. So what should have happened instead on this play? Well, to be honest, almost anything other than what happened would have worked. How about just punt the ball out of your end zone? How about send a receiver deep, throw the ball in their direction as high as you can? How about just call a priest and confess all of your sins? I mean, name it. Like, anything else probably would have worked. But in all seriousness, what should have happened is Bailey just take a safety by running out the back of the end zone and then punting. But that wasn't the play design, according to Dave Doran postgame. Here was the NC State head coach.
6: Yeah, I mean, it's just a play where you roll out and you don't get tackled. You try to burn as much time as you can and then fall on the ground and protect the football. And he got hit, and he didn't protect the football. So, you know, the plan was to take a safety. We're trying to run out the clock if we can, but, you know, there's no intent to run the football and get hit on that play.
0: You tell me when you find Mike Keefe's work and stack it side by side with what you're mocking right now, and we'll see who's laughing then. But Dave said something very interesting there. He said the play was not for him to get hit, it was for him to roll out and then just fall down. But that's a weird play design, isn't it? Like, why would he roll out in the first place? Like, the reason you have a quarterback roll out is because you want to take intentional grounding off the table, and if a play isn't there, just throw the ball out of bounds, throw it away. In this instance, you want to do that because if you throw the ball away and there's still a second or two on the clock, well, Vanderbilt now has it first down and goal at the 2-yard line. They could either win the game with a touchdown right there, or they could just tie it with a chip shot field goal. So that doesn't work. So it seems as if the play that was called, probably when they practiced it, was not designed for a fourth down play. Because you don't throw it away for the reasons that we just spelled out. Instead, they kind of had to tinker with it a bit. Hey, how about you roll out and then just fall down? And when you're not, haven't practiced it a certain way, and you see guys coming at you, players could do funny things, especially between 18 to 22 years old. So, it's awful for NC State. I feel awful for their fans. My dad tried calling me 3 times today. I didn't know what to tell him. I didn't pick up the phone. Pretty bad stuff. Let's go to Wild Bill. He's in Knoxville. Wild Bill, I'm spot on with the Mike Keith impression, right?
7: Hell yeah, you are, man.
0: Thank you.
7: You got it nailed, dude. I'm gonna tell you what. I was listening to that, and I was just sitting here just rolling. But
0: I got another one for you, Wild Bill. And again, I'm not even a fan of the Titans or of the Vols, but I know Mike Keefe's work. Like when there's a sack, he says, "That is a Tennessee Titans sack."
7: Yes, sir.
0: Sack!
7: Yes, sir. Love Mike Keith, man. Glad to have him in Knoxville, too. I was just calling to tell you how, you know, everybody up here I think for the first time in my adult life, we were Ole Miss fans tonight. We love seeing Lane Kiffin get smacked in the mouth. And, well, we're bringing next weekend. We got number one Texas coming in. Horns down. We're going to saw them off here in Knoxville. Just wait and see what happens.
0: Who do you dislike more? Do you dislike Nico or Lane more?
7: Lane.
0: I'm watching UCLA up two touchdowns right now. They're probably going to be ranked after today.
7: It's hands down Lane, man. Because you know what? Whenever he pulled that BS back, you know, a couple of decades ago, he sent our program into a tailspin, man. That we didn't get out of that for almost 20 years until Josh Heupel. Thank God for Josh Heupel. I love the guy. I mean, anybody, you know, sometimes I get a little bit of grumbling around here talking about fire Josh Heupel. Don't do that. Do not do it.
0: I agree. You got Faison Brandon. He's a Greensboro, North Carolina kid, number one prospect out of high school. We're broadcasting this show about 30 minutes away from where he went to high school, so know him well. You enjoy his work, Wild Bill.
7: Yeah.
0: Appreciate the call from Knoxville.
7: Hendon Hooker came from there too, man. You guys have a good night.
0: That's 100% right. Yeah, Hendon Hooker, monster.
7: Yes, sir. You guys have a good night, man.
0: Thanks, Wild Bill. Appreciate you. There goes Wild Bill. Is that enough confirmation for you guys? See, we're just introducing Tyshirt to this. You know what would be great if we could just play the Music City Miracle call?
5: Well, I just sent it over to Tyshirt to play.
0: Oh, this would be a great punctuation.
8: You know what's crazy? Yeah. You just sent it. I already have it ready.
0: Let's hear it.
9: Do the Titans have a miracle left in them in what has been a magical season to this point? If they do, they need it now. Christie kicks it high and short. Going to be fielded by Lorenzo Neal at the 25.
8: Yeah,
9: pitches it back to Wycheck. He throws it across the field to Dyson.
10: He's got something.
9: 30,
10: he's
9: 40,
10: got something.
9: 50,
10: he's got
9: 40,
10: it. He's got
9: 20,
10: it.
9: 20, 10,
10: he's got
9: 5,
10: it.
9: End zone. Touchdown, Titans. There are no flags on the field. It's a miracle. Tennessee has pulled a miracle.
0: So, put that touchdown call side
11: there
0: by side.
11: There are no flags! Touchdown!
0: Nailed it.
11: What?
5: That's pretty darn good.
0: So, we covered the Music City Miracle. This play at NC State needs its own name. I don't think we call it a miracle because it's a blunder. Like, Tennessee did something incredible there. NC State... The story wasn't what Vanderbilt did. The story is what State did. So I don't like Music City Miracle 2.0 because it's a different sport, different kind of it's a mistake more than it is a great play. So I'm leading with Music City Nightmare.
5: Ah. Ooh.
0: That's what we like.
5: Like
0: what we're going with. What? Lane Kiffin? Said what? What? We got Lane Kiffin post-game sound, and we got unusual questions. Make sure you're sticking around with us next.
11: Touchdown!
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26: This is Westwood One Sports Night. Here's Josh Graham.
3: Lane Kiffin said what? LSU.
0: My what? Okay, Mike Keith impression, voice of the Tennessee Volunteers. That was the longtime voice of the Tennessee Titans. Will Dalton. We had a caller earlier said that I had a good Bill Belichick impression. I don't even think the Belichick's remotely okay. Well, you know. How about we do, for those who didn't watch the North Carolina-Clemson game, how about we do a dramatic reenactment of our girl Stormy with ESPN doing the in-game interview after the fourth quarter, or after the first quarter. North Carolina's off to a good start. They're leading 14-3. You'd think Bill's in a good move. End of quarter interview. Are you ready to go? Would you like to be Stormy in this instance?
5: So, Bill, good start to the quarter here. What do you think?
1: Yeah, too many penalties.
5: What do you need to do better?
1: Well, it's just penalties. Just too many of them. Got to clean it up.
5: And that was the interview.
0: End scene. Lane Kiffin, speaking of media decorum, he fell at Ole Miss in his return to Oxford, 32-24. So was he graceful, and was he somebody that handled the loss well after the game? An atmosphere that – did he take the high road after facing a lot of hate from Ole Miss fans? Well, you be the judge. I haven't even heard this sound yet. Here is Lane Kiffin after the LSU loss.
2: I think he walked into a storm, that's what happens a lot of times in these games. You see it all the time. We call him Buzz Saw. You walk in, it's a build-up. I guess I had to leave to get him to do that. So, you're welcome.
0: That is Lane Kiffin taking credit for the crowd tonight. What? He's not wrong. Doesn't mean you should say it, though. I'm not a believer that just because something's true means you need to say it out loud. Evidence. Your wife says to you, do these pants make me look fat? We all hope the answer to that question's no. But if you don't like the pants, you still don't say yes. Even if it's true, you don't. Lane Kiffin, maybe that's not the setting to take credit for how awesome the atmosphere. You're welcome for that. Yeesh, not good. You know what is good, though? This hour, we got Club G6 in about 20 minutes. Second week, grand opening of Club G6. Got a lot to talk about in Club G6, including live action. But before we get there, we have a segment right now where you can call us and ask us literally anything. It's one segment per weekend where you can call us on a college football Saturday, and if you don't want to talk college football, you don't have to. In fact, should we make a rule on the show that the questions aren't college football related? Just for one segment out of the hours and hours that we're on the air. Why? Because nothing sounds funnier to me than somebody turning on this show for the first time and only getting this segment and wondering, why are they talking about fill in the blank? 310-840-4910. It's the beauty of unusual questions, so let's play the game.
4: Last week, guys, everybody made it out that I got mad at Josh and I left the press conference. That's not right. I thought it was an unusual question, and it's okay.
0: It's okay. Roy Williams, appreciate you. Hall of Fame basketball coach. Let's go to Jim in Seattle. Jim, what is your unusual question?
6: When somebody gives you a new item to sample, why do people ask questions like, ooh, gross? Ooh, gross. Why does it taste like poop? How in the world do you know what poop tastes like?
0: Oh, are you saying, like, when somebody's trying to communicate that something tastes bad, you say it tastes like bleep?
6: No, like a food item. Here, try this. And you try it, and you say, oh, gross. This tastes like poop.
0: Right.
6: Well, how do you want to know what poop tastes like?
0: Correct. It's a great point. Great question, Jim. Thank you. I don't know why we do that. There's that scene in Happy Gilmore where Shooter McGavin notoriously says, I used to eat bleeps like you for breakfast. And Adam Sandler's happy response, you used to eat bleep for breakfast? No! It's a valid point. 310.
5: It's
0: 840-4910. Yes, Will.
5: It's kind of like one of those things where, like, you always say words have to mean something.
0: Always.
5: And it's like, you actually don't know what it tastes like, but you're claiming you do.
0: Correct.
5: Yeah.
0: Or hot take. Maybe we all do kind of know what it tastes like by accident. Because your hands are at a, like it's, or it's accidentally your somewhere at some point in your life. I don't know. Like, we know what it all smells like, and by accident, you might accidentally taste, I don't know the circumstance specifically, but maybe we all kind of do know what poop tastes like. Kinda.
5: I can honestly say I don't know what it tastes like.
0: Maybe this is me as the father of a 2-year-old son, where there's
5: it might be
0: a lot of poop. There's a lot of poop. Let's go back to the phones. Matthew's in Chicago. Unusual question, 310-840-4910. Matthew, what do you got for us?
7: Gosh, I got one unusual question, and I got two NFL questions about the Bears and the Packers.
0: Let's go one by one. Actually, let's toggle back and forth. What is your first NFL question before you get to the unusual question?
7: Packers or Jets, and why?
0: That game is so much fun tomorrow. It's the weather is going to be
7: right.
0: Gross. I don't think that plays to Green Bay's advantage. I think since you're calling in Chicago, I think you're leading me in a certain direction if I had to guess.
7: Well, let's not be biased.
0: No, I mean, I don't have a dog in the fight. I would say right now, I think Green Bay is a better team. But it's in New York and weather's bad. I think bad weather helps the head coach that's defensive-minded. That's Aaron Glenn. I think that's a toss-up. That is low-key an intriguing game. I can't wait to watch it, even though it's going to be disgusting. The same way I was excited to watch North Carolina play Clemson today, knowing exactly how gross that was going to be, I'm excited to watch Jets-Packers. Okay, what is your unusual question?
7: Okay, bet. The unusual question is, my grandpa used to use this, and I would still forget it. Benjamin Franklin is mostly known as the most, famous for the $100 bill, just like George Washington is with the quarter and the $1 bill.
0: Correct.
7: But most people don't know Benjamin Franklin is also on another U.S. currency. Do you know what that is?
0: Wow. Is he?
7: He is.
0: Hold on a sec. I'm asking you if I'm correct. Is he on the dollar coin?
7: Incorrect.
0: All right, what is it?
7: Benjamin Franklin was on the half dollar coin before.
0: Oh, I was thinking half dollar coin. Didn't say it. I said dollar coin. Ah!
7: Half dollar coin before Kennedy. Kennedy's still on it.
0: Thank you. All right. You have one more NFL question on the way out, Matthew. What do you got?
7: Packers or Vikings, and why? Because I'm going with my pops. Let's go.
0: You mean Bears-Vikings?
7: I mean Bears-Vikings. What am I talking about? Bears-Vikings. I'm going to be a soldier tomorrow with pops. My bad, Pop.
0: I appreciate that, Matt. Good to hear from you. Thanks for the questions. I got the Bears. I think the way I put it last night, pet peeve of mine referencing last night when most people probably didn't catch what you were saying, but you can find it on social media as well, YouTube channel, Westwood One Sports Night. I think this is a validation game for a handful of teams in the league, I think, or a validation Sunday, where I think the Bears validate what they did offensively against the Panthers, against the Vikings. Now, that doesn't mean they're going to score 59, but if you score 30 on Brian Flores' defense, that's going to be more than what Carson Wentz is able to keep up with. So I think the way that the Bills were talked about after the Thursday night win, we might be talking about the Bears if he does that to Brian Flores in the home debut in Chicago, the home opener. I think that in terms of other validation spots, San Francisco validating what they did in Australia against the Dolphins, that's not really saying much to do that. but I think they do win convincingly. And I think on the negative end of validation, I think we're all going to be validated that the Browns made a mistake in starting Deshaun Watson. I think this is going to be the end of Deshaun Watson's tenure as a starting quarterback in the NFL, because the Bucs are going to smack him. That's what I think we're going to get. Will Dalton, you didn't get an unusual question last week because we realized in the moment you were unprepared and didn't have one, and we called you out on the spot. Now we're waiting with bated breath to see what your unusual question for Alex and I and the audience is.
5: What's an example of something that smells better than it tastes?
0: Poop. Just kidding.
5: Jesus. But you know what I mean? It's like, you ever smell something that's like, it smells pretty good. And then you taste it, and it's like, it's not bad, but it's like, it smelled better than it tasted.
0: What were you thinking? Give us a second to think and tell us what made you think of this.
5: Because when I go to a movie theater and I get popcorn, like, I like popcorn. I do. Asphalt.
8: How dare you?
0: Asphalt.
5: I like pop.
8: How dare
0: flowers.
5: Flowers are actually probably a good example. I haven't eaten flowers, but I would imagine they smell a lot better than they would taste.
8: How many flowers did you eat,
5: I think.
0: Josh? No, I didn't say. Aaron did.
5: I think popcorn smells better than it tastes.
8: You're tripping.
5: It's not that it doesn't taste good.
0: I think you're right.
8: Stop.
5: But when it you walk great. Into a movie, it's when you walk into a movie theater, just that aroma.
0: You need to get it out of your head that we're saying that it tastes bad, Alex.
5: That's what I'm saying.
0: It just smells better than it tastes.
8: I think that's because it's movie
5: Correct.
8: Theater. Movie theater butter is fake. The popcorn, who knows what happens. If you make it at Maybe home so. Yourself. Dude, I do like a garlic butter mix with
0: Here's
8: olive
0: a question.
8: Oil. Oh.
0: Is Gloria Vanderbilt still alive? That is an unusual question.
8: I think she is, right?
0: I don't know. Huh. Let's not kill Gloria Vanderbilt on the show.
5: You do have a knack for doing this.
0: She died in 2019.
5: Oof. R.I.P. Okay.
0: R.I.P. Let's go to North Dakota. That's where Tommy is. I literally was just watching North Dakota State lay wood to Sacramento State in the last little bit. What's your unusual question for us?
9: Why is it that we always say woofta when something is bad, but not say it's bad?
0: You're going to have to ask that one more time, because I want to make sure I understood.
9: So, you know, when something is bad, we always say woofta and not say it's bad. Why do we say that, but not say it's bad?
0: Wait, what do we say? I don't know what word oofta. You're saying we all say.
9: Oofta.
0: Oofta. I don't think I say yep. oofta. You say oofta? Spell oofta. O-O-F-T-A?
9: Yes, sir.
0: Who says oofta?
9: Oh, it's a lot of Midwest talk with that stuff, man. Even the other day I was at Walmart and heard a couple people use it.
0: So what's the context? Like, NC State had a terrible loss where they fumbled the ball in the last play. Oofta.
9: Basically. Yeah.
0: That's the context. Is this a North Dakota thing? Like, you betcha?
9: Basically. Oh, yeah.
0: Okay. I love that. Go Bison. There goes Tommy in North Dakota. He might not even be a North Dakota State guy. Because you could root for North Dakota, Will. You could root for the Jacks. There's some people that make the assumption when they see SDSU and say, oh, that's San Diego State. No. That might also be the Jackrabbits of San Diego State. Need to give some love. Now, he's in North Dakota, but there might be some South Dakota fans and South Dakota State fans that are in North Dakota. It's possible. We're just bringing up possibilities. Here's my question, Will. How sick do you have to be before you call out? Like, what's the threshold? What's the threshold between...
8: That's good.
0: I'm going to tough it out versus nope, no mas, can't do it.
5: I feel like if I'm vomiting...
0: That's the line. That's literally what I was going to say. If I vomit, I'm out.
5: If, you know, I guess if my stomach is upset regularly in any way throughout the day, to
0: I'll
5: the point where
0: out.
5: It's like...
0: I'll top that
5: but
0: out.
5: Yeah, but if it's bad enough, it's like, I ain't doing it.
0: I'm going to eat crackers and tough it out. But vomit, that, I don't puke and rally. I puke and cower. Yes, Alex.
5: That's good for you, but all I know is there's nothing worse than being at work and your stomach is just churning and it's just, it won't stop.
8: Oh, yeah. We had a case of exploding diarrhea out here.
5: That's what I'm saying, yeah, man. Like, I ain't trying to work through that.
0: Is this right that we have a James, a Jamie, and a James that are all in the line right now?
8: I swear we do.
0: I want to go to them in rapid fire. Rapid fire questions. James in Wisconsin, what's your unusual question?
10: Hey, this is a great segment, brother.
0: Thank you.
10: Unusual question is this. What is more powerful than God? What is more evil than Satan? What do the poor have and the rich want? But if you'll eat it, you'll die.
0: Morgan Freeman.
10: That's my question.
8: Hi, I'm Morgan Freeman.
0: Is there an answer? This sounds like a riddle. What's the answer?
10: It's like a riddle. The answer is nothing.
0: Oh,
10: hey, God
0: here.
10: Bless you, man. Keep up the great work. Thank you for everything you do.
0: Yes, God bless you and Morgan Freeman. Jamie in D.C., what's your unusual question?
11: Oh, my God. I feel like I'm so, you know, like my question is not even worthy of being on the air.
0: No, try it.
11: Why are you disrespecting the Commanders and the Cowboys game tomorrow?
0: Well, they're both 0-1.
11: Okay, that's fine. But think about the matchup. Just look at the two teams. Our defense is so much better than what it has been. Our defense
0: There's other... What I'm saying is, it's not America's game of the week. So, this isn't... Do you know what this is? It's like... If I say, I wouldn't say this to my wife, but if I say my wife is not as attractive as Sydney Sweeney, I'm not saying my wife isn't attractive. So I'm going to watch Cowboys Commanders, but America's game of the week, my butt. You got Denver, Jacksonville, and Cincinnati, Tampa Bay. I just say those are better games than what is America's game of the week. I'm not saying it's bad. I'm going to watch it. I'm just saying it's not the best game. Does that make sense?
11: What do you think Jaden Daniels is a bust after 2 years? What do you think?
0: Absolutely not.
11: No?
0: No.
11: Okay.
0: I appreciate the call. It's good to hear from you in D.C. Got some multiple questions in there. We're just doing rapid fire. It's too soon. But again, I feel that way about J.J. McCarthy. Guy's played in 10 games. He won his last four starts. He had the comeback against the Bears on Monday Night Football. He's 24. Remember when we wrote off Sam Darnold when he was 24 and Bryce Young when he was 23? I just think we do that too young with all these guys. James in Illinois, what's your unusual question?
12: Hey, guys. I was actually just going to put my two cents in on one of the ones that was already asked.
0: Yeah.
12: I thought of one as well, so if I could do that at the end.
0: Please.
12: Black licorice is a smell and a taste that I like, which Sambuca smells like black licorice, but it tastes like what the one guy was saying. And then my question is, and you might have to, you know, give me a little rope here. Why do you have to wear a seatbelt in a vehicle? And if you don't, it's against the law, but somebody else could drive a motorcycle and that's fine. I'll hang up and listen, guys.
0: All right.
12: Thanks.
0: Thank you. This might be a really, really hot take. Bill Simmons got in trouble for a couple of takes he's had recently. One of them is that he doesn't like wearing a seatbelt. I do not like wearing my seatbelt when I'm riding just in the neighborhood. Like, you know how you're just driving from place to place? So maybe my hot take is this. Hey, cars, don't have cars beep at me when I don't have my seatbelt on. I understand it's in good faith.
5: Oh, yeah. Did that happen?
0: I don't know about your car, Alex, but my car beeps at me until I put it on for about 30 seconds.
5: Oh,
0: it's annoying as hell. Who owns who? I own this car. I bought you, car.
8: It's true.
0: Don't... I'm not...
3: I put my seatbelt on. I do. But I don't need you to yap at me. Until I don't. I'm sorry.
8: So true.
3: I own you, car.
8: That's what I'm saying.
3: It's annoying.
8: Oh, I got a good one for you guys.
3: Yes.
8: Ready for this?
3: On the way out, what do we got, Alex?
8: Okay. So say the alien overlords finally decide to grace us with their presence and land in front of us, okay? And they ask you, show me to your leader. Who do you point to?
3: Aaron Donald.
8: Why is
5: Derek
8: that?
5: Jeter.
8: Derek Jeter.
3: We're screwed.
8: Why Jeter?

0: all is the more regular occurrence of lightning delays across the country a sign of America becoming more soft and weak? We didn't have as many lightning delays in the past as we do now. All these games getting truncated and pushed back. We're getting soft. I don't even know if I believe that, but I just wanted to say it. On 300 stations across the country and Canada. I can already see the headline now. Awful announcing. National sports talk host says that America's become soft because of lightning delays. What? Josh Graham wants to see people get electrocuted. Death Valley. Could already see that popping up. Yeah, thanks, Lane. If you thought this segment was fun, heard someone say, this segment's great. We got one better. It is time for us to open up America's hottest new club, Club G6, is next.
1: 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Could LA be the latest super team to fall flat? An 0-2 start would be devastating for Sean McVay and company. 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
5: I'm Doc Kirby. Here's a book bet. I Am the Knight, the ultimate unauthorized history of Batman, the animated series by Daniel Dockery, St. Martin's Press. Animation on television experienced a tremendous leap forward in the early 1990s due to several factors. Consumers were the big winners. Animation in the 80s was mostly driven by merchandising, He-Man, G.I. Joe, Transformers, among others, to sell the toys. But in the early 90s, Warner Brothers Animation assembled an incredible team to produce a Batman series unlike any previous one. It will rival the new popular cartoons by Disney, such as Animaniacs and DuckTales, and Warner Brothers' own Tiny Toons Adventure and Tasmania. Batman, the animated series, would build on the dramatic new direction that Batman took in the late 80s in the Dark Knight series in the comics, leading up to the 1989 original full-length movie Batman, starring Michael Keaton and Jack Nicholson. One of the surprise supporters and major players in this story is superstar director-producer Steven Spielberg, who loves animation and founded Ambling Entertainment. Through this company, he was the executive producer of An American Tale and Who Framed Roger Rabbit, and he insisted that animation should have a full orchestra create and perform its music just like regular movies. This brilliant score from the Batman movie by Danny Elfman would be used in Batman, the animated series. Most importantly, the creative team consisted of the right people at the right time. The artwork was Art Deco, no bright colors, bare essentials, a dark Gotham that needed a dark knight to fight against the corruption, greed,

0: greed and evil. The stories were deeper than traditional superhero stories. The villains weren't just psychos, but broken humans. Killer Croc, Mr. Freeze, Poison Ivy, Catwoman, Penguin, plus an original character who had burst into the DC Universe, Harley Quinn. Robin was present, but mostly to ask the questions the audience wanted answered. The voice actors were chosen with particular care. Kevin Conroy, the voice of Batman, had been honing his voice since he roomed with Robin Williams and trained with Kelsey Grammer at Juilliard. The role of Joker allowed a famous male actor, Mark Hamill, to create a character with depth without anyone asking, hey, why is Luke Skywalker in a cartoon? Melissa Gilbert of Little House on the Prairie fame was Barbara Gordon, a.k.a. Batgirl. Lauren Lester was Robin. Bob Hastings was Jim Gordon. Efren Zimbalist Jr. was Alfred. Robert Costanzo was surly detective Harvey Bullock. Catwoman was Adrienne Barbeau. Diane Pershing was Poison Ivy. Ron Perlman was Clayface. Award-winning composer Paul Williams was the Penguin. The writing was inspired and awarded. Co-creator Bruce Timm and his team of artists battled internal stresses and issues, but prevailed. The series is still streaming, and I enjoyed seeing the episodes again as I was reading this book. We talked to the author on the Saturday Morning Show this weekend, and you can also hear the interview on my podcast on thebookshelf.podbean.com. I Am the Knight, the ultimate unauthorized history of Batman the Animated Series by Daniel Dockery from St. Martin's Press. I'm Doc Kirby. That's a book bit.
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2: 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New York's hottest club is Club G6. It's got everything. East Carolina Pirates, San Diego State Aztecs, Colorado State Rams, Stephen F. Austin, everything. It's all there. This is our opportunity. Yeah, Ole Miss beat LSU 32-24. You're going to hear about that on every show across the country. We've talked ad nauseum about it. John Fanta even joined us earlier. That was a lot of fun. We want to talk about the little guy in college football. We're talking about the G6 schools, the group of six schools, which is why second weekend of this club being open, it's time to open up Club G6.

0: in the club. This is why we encourage people to watch, in addition to listen, Westwood One Sports Night YouTube channel on Exit Josh Graham Show. We got light show here in the studio. Getting this thing going. Where are we going first in Club G6? Let's check in on the games that guys across America and bars are watching rather than talking to girls right now. I'm talking about Fresno State facing San Diego State, or pardon, San Jose State. We're not talking about UCLA-Purdue. 52-38, the score on that one right now. Fresno State handling its business against San Jose State, the Spartans. That's what we're interested in. 19-10 is that score. Few games still going on. Live action! Boise State just wrapped up against South Dakota, 38-24. This is where we get to San Diego State. JMU going on the road, winning 26-13 there. Club G6, it's popping late night. Who needs to talk to women when you've got Pac-12 football on your screen? Welcome to the VIP, Temple and Toledo. VIP of Club G6. These two teams combined for 961 yards of offense today. It was 42-42 at the end of regulation. Of course, both teams scored touchdowns on their first possessions of overtime, but here's what might surprise you. Toledo snuffs out the two-point try. A defensive play wins a 49-48 tilt. The Rockets victorious. We have a first-ever ejection from the club at Club G6. Our bouncers are generally pretty lenient, but not with Miami of Ohio. Miami of Ohio, sorry, you've been overserved. We still not had a G6 school earn a Power 4 win in the last couple of weeks. Club G6, it opened up last week. We should have had a G6 win. It should have been the Red Hawks. However, the 28-7 lead that Miami of Ohio had at Cincinnati quickly melted away. Scott Satterfield's group, living on the edge, stole a win, scored a touchdown in the last 90 seconds. Cincinnati 35, Miami of Ohio 31. Get out of the club. If you can't handle the heat, get out of the kitchen, Miami of Ohio. Two other teams. They walked up to a couple of tens at the club, shot their shot, can respect their game. We see you, UTEP. They have a receiver named Carver Cheeks. Carver Cheeks caught a touchdown in the big house today. UTEP, a few weeks removed from losing 51-0 in Norman, led most of the first half before Michigan finally figured things out. Roller coaster start for the Wolverines. But we're not talking about the Wolverines. We're talking about the G6. A number of good efforts in the evening window. The Troy boys jumped out to a 10-0 lead at Mizzou, lost valiantly 27-17. Georgia State was tied. No, wait. Georgia State led at halftime at UCF. Just couldn't hold on to the rope long enough. Club G6. 310-840-4910 if you want to call in and talk about G6 teams and G6 teams only. I don't even know if Will Dalton went to a G6 school. Peace is not in the G6 because they're not FBS.
1: No. Division 3.
0: I went to a G6 school.
1: They really get down.
0: East Carolina University in the DJ booth. Alex, where did you go to school?
2: Long Beach, baby.
0: Long Beach State?
1: Yeah.
2: Yes, sir.
1: Let's go.
0: Not G6, but that's D1.
2: We take D's.
1: Better.
0: Let's go. Turn this up, man. I shouldn't be able to hear you so clearly. Conversation.
1: I'm sorry.
0: I'm the type of guy, when I was single, strict numbers game, just walk up to tens.
2: That's all we hear.
0: All confidence. And would just, my boys would marvel at, wow, he has no fear. You just get shot down and then go to the next one. Get shot down, go to the next one. Hey, do I know you? No, I don't use that line. It's been Club G6. So much fun. Will Dalton, where did you get these elements?
1: I actually got this disco ball from a Goodwill. I found it at
0: what?
1: A Goodwill. I did. And I was like, you know what? I don't need this, but I kind of want it. Sure, I'll pay $5 for it.
0: Understood.
1: Yeah.
0: As someone points out, never leave your drink unattended at Club G6. No, this is the type of club you can. It's okay.
1: We keep it safe around here. It's on lock.
0: You have to worry about that at P4, Club P4.
1: Yeah.
0: Got to worry about that. Not at Club G6. We got strict bouncers throwing out Miami of Ohio for not winning that game today. Unbelievable. We haven't figured out what we'll do as a show, Club G6-wise. If one of these G6 teams actually takes down a power conference school, it feels like we should do something special in that circumstance. Just don't know what that is. Like, do we go tarps off?
1: Oh, that's an idea.
0: Like, I'm looking at next week's slate. Because now we're starting to get teams going to conference play. So you're seeing fewer and fewer opportunities. But if Clay Helton's boys at Georgia Southern could take down Houston, maybe? Or Delaware going to Virginia. Virginia's coming off a tough loss. Oh, I got one for you, Will Dalton. You know who NC State is going to try to bounce back against next week after their horrific loss last snap of the game against Vanderbilt? Do you know?
1: No. I don't know who they play next week.
0: App State Mountaineers.
1: Oh, wow.
0: Here's the deal. This will be my promise to you. Okay? If App State beats NC State next week, we're going to get a coach from App State in Club G6.
1: You got that right. You got that right. We can hook it up.
0: Dow Loggins, we're issuing the challenge now. That's what we're doing. And don't explain any context to it. Just have them come on at 2:20 in the morning and see Will with shades on and with a disco ball. And did we ever decide who sings like a G6? Because that's a one-hit wonder if there ever is one from last decade, right? I don't think.
1: Oh, for sure.
0: Last week we had someone call tell us that they went to high school with the lead singer. I think they went to high school with Dev, who had some solo work. But Alex, who is the artist that we're giving some love here on a national basis to?
2: Like that would be Far East Movement.
0: The Far East Movement.
2: They actually have some bangers now that I remember.
0: Like what?
2: Rocketeer. Do you remember that one?
0: Oh, here we are. Here we go. Come with me. I think what we're learning is I can get pretty high, whether it's Mike Keith. Do we still have the Mike Keith impression?
2: Yeah.
0: Or, because that actually might play in the same pitch as Rocketeer, strangely enough.
1: Yeah.
0: Touchdown! Okay, okay. That is a banger. That's a great song. So I regret calling them a one-hit wonder.
2: It's okay.
0: Are they a two-hit wonder?
2: I'd say so.
0: Yeah. Two-hit wonder. That's okay. It's better than one-hit wonder.
2: Yeah, that's true.
0: Was Rocketeer a bigger hit than Like a G6? Because everybody knows Like a G6.
2: No, G6 is their biggest for sure.
0: Understood. Fire up chips, Will. Central Michigan plays at Miami next week.
1: Lit.
0: I'm just looking at the ranked teams. That's probably not the way to go about this. Be awesome if Howard could win at Rutgers. We count that. We claim that. That's more than okay by us. We just need one of these G6 schools to get a Power 4 scalp. It needs to happen. Hasn't happened to this point. And just canvassing next week's slate. Don't know where it's going to come from. But we have confidence in the G6 that we'll see it eventually. We mentioned that Georgia Southern game. We mentioned App State against NC State. Those are prime spots. Those are going to be games that get on one of the screens in the studio. This I can promise you. We're not counting the Pac-12 as a power conference anymore. So Oregon State, Washington State, they're out. They don't qualify. Yeah, I think really those are the two spots. I think those are our two golden opportunities next week. At getting a G6 scalp. App State, NC State, and Georgia Southern. That's super weird. Georgia Southern's hosting Houston. Hosting a ranked Big 12 team. Going into Statesboro. Okay. We're all about it. We're all about it. What do we got, Will Dalton? Let's put this show to bed.
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0: Thanks to John Fanta of NBC Sports for joining us. Thanks to all the G6 teams that gave us the content for Club G6. Thanks to those who called in and asked us quite unusual questions in the segment appropriately named Unusual Questions. And thank you, Lane Kiffin, for being the reason that stadium got sold out at Oxford. What would they do without you?
19: You're welcome.
0: You're welcome. LSU falls in Oxford. The Rebs 32, the Tigers 24. It'll be interesting to see what happens with LSU in the poll as a result, but you can make a case. Will Dalton clearing his throat. He's getting ready for put it to bed in just
19: You're
0: a
19: welcome.
0: Second. Yeah, it's just a sign that Will Dalton's getting ready. Getting those pipes
2: just
0: properly. So, yeah, just got to make sure they're ready. Trinidad Chambliss, he might be the best quarterback in college football. And the state of Mississippi might have the two best quarterbacks in the SEC. Chambliss, no doubt, is one of the two best in the SEC. Kamario Taylor might be the second best option. No, they're the folks that will say, but what about Arch? Look at the draft rankings. Draft rankings have so much more to do with traits and projection and potential than it has to do with how polished of a player you are right now. We're more interested in talking about what you are right now at the collegiate level than what you are in the NFL. And Kamario Taylor right now is playing better ball than Arch Manning with less help around him and putting up bigger results. Super Kamario, 3-0 start, double-digit road wins in the P4 at Minnesota and then at South Carolina today. And just putting up numbers. It's incredible. Speaking of the NFL, make sure you check out NFL Instantgram, 7 o'clock Eastern time. It is not a radio show. It is a digital property. Westwood One, Sports Night, YouTube channel. Subscribe, like, comment, all that stuff. That helps us greatly. That's where you can watch it. Along with the X feed at Westwood One Sports that has more than 21,000 followers on it right now. You can check us out in those two places live reacting to the NFL Sunday slate. To close out today's program, I forgot to thank Alex Teichert as well. Appreciate his work. And Armin Williams, the 10, 15 minutes that he hung out with us earlier. Let's close out this show by putting it to bed.
1: Okay. So down in Florida, this woman thought it would be warranted to pull a knife on a guy.
0: Why?
1: It's not very nice. Not very nice. Her reasoning for doing this is because he passed gas. He had to relieve himself.
0: Well, I wouldn't. I would not go that far. I think that's a little bit extreme, I'll say. But
1: you think?
0: I'm interested in hearing the context.
1: Well, she pulled this knife on a guy, and she was simply offended that he passed gas while they were both waiting in the same line.
0: I
1: would, because I'm a child and I own that. They got into a verbal dispute apparently over over him farting loudly. Mm-hmm. They were just at a grocery store in line together, and
0: so
1: that's
0: if we're being
1: that's when
0: honest. The headline's a little wrong. It sounds like he farted, and then the verbal dispute that came from that is what led to the knife being pulled. Am I right?
1: I mean,
0: she didn't go straight to the knife.
1: No. There was the verbal escalation.
0: So it sounds like, and that's more understandable. So am I in favor of knives being pulled, in favor of, to dispute or take issue with flatulence? No. But flatulence might be the gateway drug to a verbal dispute that does warrant. There are things you could say, magic words you could say, that might lead to a knife being pulled out.
1: That's true.
0: I don't know what was said in order to get us to this place, but I guarantee you it wasn't just the gas being passed that had her jumping to that place.
1: That's probably true. Probably is.
0: Did it say what?
1: She wouldn't be welcome in Club G6, I tell you that.
0: Depends where she went to school.
1: We can't have knives in here. That's not okay. It's not welcome behavior.
0: Trying to think of what G6 school would be most likely to have a lady perform in this type of way. I don't know. The G6 schools are just awesome. I don't think
1: they
0: produce people like that. Oh, I figured it out. Liberty. We'll just let you sit with that like a fart.
1: Yeah.
0: This is the part where you play that sounder, Alex. This has been Westwood One Sports Night.
13: 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We'll be right back.
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22: 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And the Braves have a night off Monday. Over 200 years ago, American colonists sacrificed and died to establish the freedoms guaranteed to us by the Constitution of the United States of America. These far-sighted men provided a republic which established laws to protect the rights of all citizens. Today, we watch as people throughout the world battle for the rights many of us take for granted. This is Constitution Week, September 17th through 23rd. A reminder from the Oliver Wiley Chapter, National Society of the Daughters of the American Revolution, and WTBF.
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0: Westwood One Sports Night. Here's Josh Graham.
1: That's me. Ole Miss. Tickets to Lane Kiffin. 32-24, the final score in Oxford. John Fanta, NBC Sports, will join us in 20 minutes. But before we get to John, you get to react to what just happened tonight. We don't talk at you, we talk with you. 310-840-4910. Our teammate Danny Reed was in Oxford doing the play-by-play for Westwood One Sports. And here is how the dramatic finish sounded. Fourth down, one possession game, LSU fourth and goal to go.
2: Keaton Thomas changes up the Ole Miss defense. Mothershed tightens up left, the snap, middle pressure. Levitt Cox throws, tipped up, intercepted in the end zone. Jalen Braxton caught the tip ball. Just 58 seconds left. Ole Miss can celebrate for now. They've got to finish it up. But it appears it might be a happy night in Oxford.
1: Yes, a very happy night in Oxford. One of the happiest nights in Oxford. Ross Dellinger just posted video that they're playing neck, as you do when you beat LSU. Awesome scenes. Ole Miss winning the football game. Let's go to Mr. Positive, who wants in. Live and nationwide, 300 stations across the country in Canada, 310-840-4910. Mr. Positive, how happy are you for Ole Miss?
3: To my Warriors, as I spread inspiration across the nation, remember, when life comes to get you, be ready, I say. Live life to the fullest. Start living today. Boom, shakalaka. Yes, I am happy that Lane Kiffin got a dose of reality. He needed a kick in the ass and say, damn it, I'm not the greatest around. Ole Miss is better than me. Ow! And lastly but not leastly, Josh Baby, and to the All-Star crew, you talk about asking a question. The question is, why do people at gyms sit on their phones while they're doing exercises and all they're doing is doodling on their phones? It makes me want to go berserk. Ow!
1: Mr. Positive, everybody. You set the bar. That's the bar. Can you meet it? 310-840-4910. Asking an unusual question right at the end there, which is fitting because we're playing unusual questions in about an hour. John Fanta in about 20 minutes. This might be deemed a hot take, but let it wash over you. Let it marinate like what Alex Teichert has in one of his hot pots late at night. Let it marinate. Don't judge right off the rip. Let this thing wash over you before you push back on it strongly. The two best quarterbacks in the SEC play in the same state. The two best QBs in the league are in the state of Mississippi. It is Trinidad Chambliss at Ole Miss. It is Kamario Taylor at Mississippi State. Chambliss is undoubtedly the best quarterback in the conference. He might be the best quarterback in college football. He carried his team to a CFP semifinal last year. That school wasn't LSU. That school wasn't Alabama. That school was Ole Miss, a school that hasn't won a SEC championship since 1963. And he won all those CFP games without Lane Kiffin on the sideline. This season, nobody is off to a more impressive start in the conference than Chambliss is. He outdrew Lincoln Kienholz in Louisville in a 41-38 shootout. That was in Nashville. Lincoln Kienholz looked pretty good against SMU today. Louisville, a force to be reckoned with in the ACC. Trinidad Chambliss beat him. And ready from Jump Street against LSU tonight. Trinidad Chambliss, feel like we don't have to argue too strongly about him being one of the best quarterbacks in the country and in the SEC. That brings us to the best story in the sport, perhaps the entire sport, but certainly in the SEC, Mississippi State, and specifically their sophomore quarterback, Kamario Taylor. The Bulldogs were expected to be one of the bottom three teams in the SEC this season. But they're off to a 3-0 start with a double-digit road win at South Carolina tonight, and that followed up a 25-point road win at the Minnesota Gophers. In both games, Kamario Taylor went crazy. While he threw his first pick of the year against the Gamecocks today, he still threw for four touchdowns. He's had 11 touchdown passes to just one pick, has a touchdown run too, and by the way, a sophomore. Kamario Taylor at Mississippi State, Super Kamario, if you will. Trinidad Chambliss, Ole Miss, the two best quarterbacks in the SEC, and they both are in the state of Mississippi. But we can already hear from the folks down in Texas. Can already hear from the Hook'em Nation across the country that's ready to jump in here, and NFL draft guys from every corner of the country. What about Arch Manning, though? Get out of here with that Arch Manning garbage. He plays for the most talent-rich, resourceful program in America. Yet, he's not nearly the most productive quarterback. He's not close to it. Got off to such a slow start last year. This year, he's not setting the world on fire. Look at the way he started the game against Ohio State last week. Let's put it this way. If you put either of the Mississippi quarterbacks that we just mentioned in Arch Manning situation, the numbers might look similar to what Darian Mintz is doing now that he's not at Duke and instead playing with all the resources and all the talent at Miami. And this is a thing that some people need to do. Some people need to separate the idea of top draft prospects and top college QBs. View it like a Venn diagram. It usually is a pretty robust middle. If you have the two circles and then you have the overlap space between them. If one side is terrific college quarterback and the other side is tremendous NFL draft prospect, usually there's overlap between the two. Like a guy like Peyton Manning, tremendous college quarterback, tremendous NFL quarterback. And there are many, many, many, many examples. Joe Burrow, many, many, many examples of that. But there are examples of players that are unreal college players that might not be top draft prospects. And that shouldn't lessen what they do in the college game. Looking at the Tim Tebows of the world, looking at the Troy Smiths of the world, Troy Smith winning a Heisman Trophy. Those types of players. The Johnny Manziels of the world. Like Trinidad Chambliss, because he's undersized, he's not going to be viewed as the top draft prospect. So much of the draft stuff is about traits, it's about projecting ahead versus how polished you are right now, how productive you are right now. Again, this isn't to say that Chambliss won't be an NFL quarterback, but his height will hurt his stock enough that Arch Manning will forever be higher up on these lists, on these quarterback mock drafts or on these NFL mock drafts than Arch Manning is. And Kamario is only a sophomore, so message to Starkville, start raising the NIL funds now to make sure he stays there for next season. 310-840-4910. We got John Fanta, NBC Sports, that's going to join us in 10 minutes. Let's go to TD. He's in Dallas. TD, who did you learn more about tonight, Ole Miss or LSU?
4: Josh, I think we all learned a little bit about LSU, which was unfortunate for me. Quick thing about me, Josh.
1: Yeah.
4: I'm the leader of the Cult of John Lund. You can add us at the Cult of Lund on Facebook. But it came as a little bit of a shock to me last week. I'm dancing around in my robes in front of the bonfire. I'm getting ready for the show. And then I got Josh Graham coming on. I'm expecting John Lund.
1: Well, John Lund's still around, and I love John Lund. I'm a fan, too.
4: And Josh, now we got Sports Night with John Lund with Josh Graham. How cool is that?
1: It's pretty cool. It's
4: pretty cool, man. So, anyways, LSU had their front door kicked down tonight. Boy, was that embarrassing. Man, things could have gone worse for Lane Kiffin tonight.
1: Well, it could have. It was 24-7. It could have gotten a lot worse.
4: Yeah, at least it came down to like a one reception game, but good Lord, man. I really thought, I'm a guy, I cheer for the villain, right? I cheer for Mike Myers when he walks in the room with that kitchen knife and he's ready to stab everybody. I say, go on and get him, Mike. You do you, bro.
1: Mm-hmm. Makes sense. What other villains do you root for? Darth Vader, that seems like a gimmick.
4: Darth Vader's easy.
1: I bet you love the Sopranos. Like, we're rooting for Tony. Like, we're rooting.
4: Tony's, you know what? The only thing is, as much as that show hits on so many, like, subplot levels, you know, and it relates to so many humans, just it's a show about being a human. The only thing I extracted from The Sopranos was that Tony is cool.
1: Yeah.
4: That's all I got. You
1: were rooting for William Zabka against Daniel LaRusso and Karate Kid too, right? Like Cobra Kai?
4: You know, I didn't know who that was till you said Karate Kid.
1: Ralph Macchio was obnoxious as hell. Like, you're pouring water on him in the bathroom, you're asking for it.
4: He sucks. Yeah, he's clearly like...
1: That's Johnny Lawrence's girl. What are you doing?
4: Plus, Johnny Lawrence is a cool name, too. Trevor Lawrence. That's like a, you know, that kid was born to be in the spotlight. You know what I'm saying?
1: TD, you should know, we have our own fan club. There's a group of people that call themselves the Graham Crackers, and you're welcome to join that club if you'd like to. You're welcome here in this space. And if you have room in the John Lund fan club, I'd love to join that as well. I'd love to be there.
4: You know what? That's great news, Josh, because you can add us at the Cult of Lund on Facebook. You can send us all your credit card information.
1: Thank you.
4: We'll send you some robes and a free chalice on the house.
1: Thank
4: you. If you do that.
1: Chalice.
4: And you know what? I'm interested in this Graham Crackers Club. It sounds a little racist, but I'm very interested in joining it. Because it also sounds somewhat sweet.
1: Yeah, it is. I mean, like a Graham Cracker. Pretty sweet. Thank you, TD. Appreciate the call. I might want to invest in one of those chalices. I'll give you my credit card info over the air. We'll do that. Sounds like fun. Are there any people of color in the Graham Crackers, WD? Or are they all pasty white guys like me?
5: They're all pasty white guys.
1: Yeah. We need some diversity in the Graham Crackers. Now that you bring that up. So, thank you for that. Appreciate it from TD. We have a special guest that's going to join us. An inspiration to the pasty whites with big frame glasses like myself. John Fanta just got done working in the NBC studio as Notre Dame overcame a slow start to hand it to Michigan State tonight, remain unbeaten. And we're going to chat with him and see how he views the very top of the sport in college football. Fanta joins us next on Westwood One Sports Night.
0: Three of last season's Final Four teams lost their opening game. Can the Patriots, Rams, and Broncos avoid the dreaded 0-2 hole and a nearly 90% chance of missing the playoffs? Westwood One Sports.
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13: 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It appears by its own numbers, the U.S. government seems insolvent. It's reported that the Treasury shows about $6 trillion in assets and over $47 trillion in liabilities. 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

0: defender is behind the two guys in front of him. Now he motions back inside. Here's the third and three snap under 10 seconds. Chambliss behind the line of scrimmage. It's caught! Alexander! Touchdown, Ole Miss! Trinidad! Throw another dime! His second first half touchdown! 23-7 Rebels!
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2: That's our friend Danny Reed on the call. Our teammate, Westwood One Sports in Oxford. Ole Miss 32, LSU 24. Speaking of our friends, leaving a studio, just saw him on TV on NBC watching Notre Dame face Michigan State, is John Fanta, NBC Sports, joining us. Make sure you catch Fanta in 60 on Mondays. It's a lot of fun on Monday nights, his digital show that you can catch Mondays at 6 o'clock Eastern time. John Fanta, it's a pleasure to have you here. LSU, it was described to me this way, and I like it. LSU had more to lose tonight, more specifically Lane Kiffin did. Meanwhile, Ole Miss had more to gain. And now that Ole Miss has this one, the Rebels have catharsis. They might have the best resume of any team through 2 weeks by beating Louisville and LSU now, or I guess through 3 weeks with those two wins. Trinidad Chambliss might be the best quarterback in college football. How far are you willing to go without risking overstatement and describing your thoughts about Ole Miss after tonight?
3: Well, we're going to find out next Saturday at the Swamp, because I'm going to take Florida to upset them. Not to put a damper on tonight for them at all, but I just think that's a really difficult spot of such an emotion-filled victory, and we could talk about Florida in a second. But

0: for Ole Miss to pull that off tonight. For Pete Golding to go for two. He beat Lane Kiffin at his own game tonight. Mm-hmm. And that, to me, is what this resembles. I think the story of the night is that Mississippi found their coach. You know, this is not a substitute teacher. We know that Pete Golding didn't want the job and really wasn't interested in being the full-time guy. Well, guess what? Tonight felt like his program. Tonight it felt like his team. And do I know if this can translate beyond Trinidad Chambliss? I don't, but I know this much. Operationally, identity-wise, toughness-wise, you know, when guys leave and they hand the keys off, ask anybody, okay? John Shires don't grow on trees, like taking over Mike Krzyzewski. Ask Kalen DeBoer how things have fully gone. Alabama's not what they were under Saban. They're just not. They're not the same Alabama. And you could go right down the line and look at other programs where you could say, hey, but what happened after that coach left? They're just, it's not the same type of thing. But to me, like, when they went for two, I love the confidence. I love the play call. I love the resilience. I love that LSU punched and that Ole Miss said, no, Lane. This, you're building something at LSU. We've built it at Ole Miss, and we can be in a college football playoff semifinal. And if you're in a semifinal, you can make it to the championship game. So the Rebels, they showed a lot. Can they travel? Like, next Saturday, I'm putting them to the test. I'm putting them on upset alert because I believe in Florida a lot more than I did. So I'm a little worried about that. But overall, this night belongs to Ole Miss. And tonight, Lane Kiffin, he's in the shadows because he did not win.
1: There are a lot of teams that have had bad days. We're talking about who might have had the best. Ole Miss and their fans in Oxford and the party that's happening right there as a result. Yeah, that's probably the best. If you get to the worst, I'm currently talking to you from the state of North Carolina, where the Tar Heels blew a 17-3 lead against the Clemson Tigers, who looked dead. You're talking about fans leaving the building. You're talking about fans booing. You got a true freshman at quarterback. That's gross. Weather delay, not great. NC State losing a football game in about the worst possible fashion you can, with that strip sack fumble in the end zone and Vanderbilt pulling it out in that manner. But then you think about the team that LSU plays next weekend in Baton Rouge, Texas A&M. We talked about a week ago how Oregon might be the fraud that was in the preseason top 10 because they lost to Oklahoma State. But at least that game was in Stillwater. At least that game featured a quarterback on the other side that might be a top 10 draft pick. Texas A&M, at least Oregon has a lot of talent back. A&M lost their entire O-line, Casey Concepcion, Colin Klein, their play caller, and they're at home losing to Kentucky. And not only that, they got beat badly. Who had the worst day in college football today, John Fanta?
0: Oh, it's without question NC State. I mean, C.J. Bailey, what are you doing? What are you doing? And I Doran, that's not good enough, the post-game explanation. Clearly, Dave Doran, you don't work on late-game execution. Clearly, you don't work on these situations. It's on you and your quarterback. That's unacceptable. The Wolfpack fans should be sick to their stomachs. I know they are. You deserve better. And the ACC, outside of Miami, Josh, it's not like it's world beaters. Louisville looked really good today. Very good day for Louisville. Coach Brohm is a really good coach. Like, the Cardinals clearly have a track at the ACC title and whatnot. It's realistic. But NC State, you know, we're in a world now where when anybody outside of the SEC or the Big Ten faces the SEC or the Big Ten, the game gets amplified for that league. And the Atlantic Coast Conference has been looking for places to put up tent poles, okay? Florida State led early against Alabama. Same old for Mike Norvell. That era is going to end, all right? Bill Belichick at Carolina, it's going to end at some point. If it's not at the end of this year, probably be at the end of next year.

0: Dabo Sweeney, it feels like the inevitable that Clemson's going to make some sort of a change. Here's my point. Look at the ACC. Like, the ACC needs wins. Virginia got stomped by West Virginia, but NC State, you had the game won. Throw the ball away. Throw it anywhere. Take grounding. Fall to the ground. Kick the ball into the stands. I don't care what you do. Just don't fumble the football. It's a horrifyingly bad loss. It reminds me of, you know, the Michigan fumbled the snap. I am just flabbergasted at how NC State lost that football game. 8 hours later, I still can't believe they lost that football game. It just cannot happen.
1: It's interesting you bring up the Michigan Surrender Cobra game with the punt being fumbled. John Fanta's with us, by the way, from NBC Sports. Because in the last 20 years, this stat is according to ESPN Stats and Info, teams are 1,046-1 when having the ball and leading in the final 10 seconds of games the last 20 years. The two instances where that did not happen, that did not result in a win, that was the record going into today, was the game you just cited that this game reminded you of, and what happened today. And you'll appreciate this, Fanta. I think of NC State, the football job in general, and I think about, like, SEC basketball jobs. Because when I talk to college basketball coaches, they love the idea of coaching in the SEC because everybody cares about football and you have a longer leash. Just don't embarrass us in basketball. You could keep that job for a long time. That's the same in football in the ACC in some places, because Dave Doran is in year 14 collecting a paycheck of $6 million a year and hasn't even been to a conference championship game before or had a double-digit win season. This is the school of Phillip Rivers, Russell Wilson, Mario Williams is a number one pick. Year 14, Fanta!
0: Hard to believe. I looked that up when we were doing the highlights at the end, and you know, I then thought to myself, the fact that, like, if you had asked me, Josh, how many years Dave Doran's been the coach, I would have probably said like seven. I would not have said 14.
1: 14.
0: And so then that actually makes me think when I'm thinking of that note, that man, that's probably an indictment on NC State football, that I didn't know that, and it just kind of speaks to their lack of relevance. I mean, that, and when you lose a game that way, I mean, how are they going to recover from that? I don't know how they're going to recover from that. I really don't. It's concerning, and it also underscores the reality of the situation in the Atlantic Coast Conference, and it's this. Miami is the clear best team in this league. Miami may be the best team in the country. They may have the best quarterback in the sport. I mean, if it's not Chambliss, right now it's got to be Darian Mensah. I put Mensah one because, and it also helps he's got Malachi Toney catching the football. But yeah, I mean, Miami's schedule is easier than Notre Dame's. It is if you look at it. So. The fact of the matter is, like, if you're looking at ACC football, I'm sure that Jim Phillips has to be thinking tonight, like, man, what else do we have to do? You know, we got to win these types of games, and they're not doing it enough.
1: John Fanta's with us here, and I had a chance to watch Miami in person last night against Wake Forest and see it up close. 11 touchdown passes, no interceptions, 8 incompletions for Darian Mensah through 3 games that include 2 conference games on the road is insane. But because on NBC we watch a lot of Big Ten football there, just interested in what you made of the achievement. Jeremiah Smith, Gus Johnson is as good as you get as it gets in the industry. He sounded awfully bored when calling a blowout today against Kent State. But he was on the moment when Jeremiah Smith broke the career receiving record at Ohio State just 3 games into his 3rd year there. And he didn't say he had the best numbers in Ohio State history among a receiver. He said Jeremiah Smith, the best receiver in Ohio State football history. How does that hit you as somebody I know who loves history? And also, if I said Jeremiah Smith, Malachi Toney, we heard your Darian Mensah versus Trinidad Chambliss thought. Who do you look at first? Who would you much rather see play on the Browns between those two?
0: Well, I'd say Jeremiah Smith because he's got the ultimate combination. I mean, I remember growing up and thinking, man, Michael Jenkins is unbelievable. And I remember my dad talking about David Boston. And, you know, when I was growing up, it was like Ted Ginn was incredible. I mean, he was unstoppable in the college football video games, returning punts or kicks. And his stats were crazy. Brian Hartline comes to mind. I mean, they had so many different guys who could make plays. But, like, Jeremiah is a combination of size, speed, skill, know-how, the route running's crazy. I mean, he single-handedly had them dominating Texas. By the way, hot take tonight to you. The best thing that Ohio State can have happen to it is to make the playoff as like a 10 seed or a 7 seed. I don't care. I mean, 8-9, all right, whatever. But my point is, Josh, I don't think they've shown the bye is not good to them. The bye is not good to others. I don't like the lull for Ryan Day. I don't like it for Ohio State. I think they play too tight off of it. I do know that them playing, when they start playing, you know, sooner, that's a good thing for them. So I don't think the loss to Texas is all that bad. I think they could see Texas again, and I think they would beat Texas 7 times out of 10. I think one of the 3 times was last Saturday. And it was probably the craziest of the occurrences. But, yeah, Jeremiah Smith deserves he deserves his place in Ohio State history. The guy is a super freak. And you just think about Ohio State, and you're like, with that guy on the team, if they run the ball at all, forget it. I don't know how you stop that offense. They're that good. The only thing that stopped Ohio State's offense was Ohio State in Austin. Like, Texas came up with a couple of stops. But Ohio State left them. Ohio State was not being aggressive. And Ryan Day, I think, you know, last time he won a national championship, the first time he won it in his career, he was the aggressor. Last week teaches those Buckeyes they've got to be the aggressor.
1: John Fanta, you should know that where I'm sitting right now, as we're in the studio grabbing things, got some cheesecake, got some Gatorade, got some Oreo cookies. We got snacks here on this college football night. Are you and Sims an hour back? Are you well taken care of in the snacks department at NBC?
0: Oh, they're amazing with us with the snacks. And it's the one day of week I now will have consumed Diet Coke. I have my Diet Coke. I felt like Francesca at the desk today because I think I had 4 because we were on the news. We were on set at noon.
1: Yeah.
0: And we got on set at, we did a fill off Notre Dame because Notre Dame, Michigan State was just, it was pouring rain in South Bend. And I think both coaches accepted where the game was at. So Freeman said, I'm going to run the football. And Pat Fitzgerald, Alessio Milivojevic was okay. They've got another quarterback that showed some things tonight when they ran some RPO and whatnot. But, you know, I actually thought that was a respectable effort for Michigan State on the road in South Bend. They were a heavy underdog, and they kind of hung around. Their defense was pretty good tonight. But yeah, we're taken care of in the studio. We're buckled in. We're excited for next week because next Saturday night, Josh Graham, NBC and Peacock. I if you think it's as far-fetched, you tell me. I'm calling it a playoff game. Oregon, who still has Ohio State and Indiana on the schedule, taking on USC in L.A. If Lincoln Riley's ever going to get this thing cooking, next Saturday's the night in Los Angeles against Dan Lanning at Oregon. Oregon cannot afford to lose. I actually think that I know Texas-Tennessee's big. I agree with that. I think that's probably the best game of the weekend. But next to that game, I would circle Oregon-USC because of the ramifications of the matchup.
1: I'll put USC in the box of Notre Dame as well in this sense, where I want to see it when you're facing the best that there is. Now, Notre Dame went to Lambeau and faced Wisconsin, And Wisconsin hasn't really looked the part, but they hung in there. Kind of the same analysis you had about how Michigan State held their own a little bit. Makes you wonder about the Irish, and we'll see about them. I'll see them in person on a Westwood One broadcast 2 weeks from now when they visit Chapel Hill. Look forward to seeing them face Bill Belichick's team. Hopefully that's somewhat of a game. But you're right, Lincoln Riley. You went on the East Coast. You finally got a win. But, man, did you have the labor in order to do that against Rutgers this week. So I think you're spot on. I think you've nailed the storyline in advance. And I hope late night you have the snacks prepared. I hope you do, Fanta. And I hope you're ready for Bucks-Browns tomorrow as well, and Fanta and 60 on Monday.
0: Boy. I don't know if anything will prepare me for that. I will go on record and say that I believe that this will be Deshaun Watson's final start as the Cleveland Brown. I Shador Sanders will start the Browns home opener because, Josh, as you and I have discussed before, I don't think there's a route where the Cleveland Browns, if Watson is anywhere close to what he was last season, there's nothing that would suggest he wouldn't be. I don't think you can start him in a home game.
1: Yeah, you should ban him from Fanta and 60. Your name's on the show. You should ban Cleveland. This is it. If until Deshaun Watson's no longer the starter, you should ban the Cleveland Browns talk on Fanta and 60. They're banned. They're banned from being discussed. That's it. That's what you should do.
0: They're banned. Yeah.
1: Yes, banned. John Banta. That's it. John, appreciate the time as always, and I know it's been a long day. I hope we could do this a handful of times throughout the season. You're the best. Appreciate you for spending the time.
0: I'm down to join you anytime, Josh Graham. My dark horse of the day.
1: Tell me.
0: Those Mississippi State Bulldogs. I am all in on Kamario Taylor.
1: You and me both, the best two quarterbacks in the SEC with respect to Arch Manning, are in the state of Mississippi. I believe that. John Fanta, there he goes. Appreciate the call or the visit, our buddy from NBC Sports. So that's his reaction to Ole Miss and LSU. What say you? 310-840-4910 if you want in on the program, because the question we asked right off the rip there is a key one, especially when you're reacting to things in the moment. Haven't had time to think about it. How far is too far without overstating it? Well, we think that, to quote, Will Dalton is a North Carolina Tar Heel fan. The most noteworthy North Carolina alum is named Michael Jordan. And once upon a time, Michael Jordan took a microphone center court at the Smith Center, and he said the words, "The ceiling is the roof." The ceiling is the roof for Ole Miss football after tonight, and we'll tell you why next.
2: 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Could LA be the latest super team to fall flat? An 0-2 start would be devastating for Sean McVay and company. Westwood One Sports.
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1: Alex Teichert is the one that selects the songs on this show. So you might be wondering, why is Fergie playing right now? By the way, great Fergie choice. Were you considering other options?
2: Was.
1: London Bridge, maybe?
2: Glamorous.
1: Ah, that's
2: maybe
1: a
2: Black Eyed Peas touch, but this one hits.
1: Glamorous is an excellent one. Maybe her national anthem?
2: God.
1: This is the best choice, though. So why is Fergie playing? Simplest possible denominator. I don't know for sure if this is the reason why, but we have a caller in Detroit named Fergie. If this doesn't make you feel welcome, Fergie, I don't know what does. But what are your thoughts on LSU Ole Miss as Fergie sings you in?
3: Oh, man. Listen. Hearing Fergie's voice, I don't have many thoughts on LSU versus Ole Miss because I'm in the Midwest, so I care about Big Ten football. But you were talking earlier about college quarterbacks that didn't pan out in the NFL, and you failed to mention Connor Cook. And as a Spartan fan, we got absolutely dog walked by Notre Dame tonight. The score was closer than it should have been, but I got to shout out my man Connor Cook, who absolutely should belong in the conversation with Tim Tebow. I mean, he was the Big Ten
1: MVP. Well, Tebow won the Heisman. Tebow might be the greatest college quarterback of the century. It's a little bit different of a conversation. Maybe we could put him there with Troy Smith at Ohio State. That's a national championship winning quarterback that won the Heisman, maybe. Connor Cook.
3: If you're willing to put a Michigan State quarterback in the conversation with an Ohio State quarterback, as a Spartan who knows
1: Do you know what probably drives your point home? Here's what probably best makes your point from a Michigan State perspective. I think Connor Cook's a better quarterback than Kirk Cousins.
3: I'll agree with you. I'll agree with you.
1: But NFL brain has infiltrated us so much that because you do great in the NFL, that affects the way we think about what you were in college, where Connor Cook had a better college career than Kirk Cousins did.
3: No, I fully agree with you. My point is, like, Connor Cook won the Rose Bowl. He was the Big Ten Conference Championship MVP two times. I believe it was 2013 and 2015, if I'm not mistaken. Better in college than Kirk Cousins was, didn't pan out in the NFL. My question to you is, do you think that Pat Fitzgerald is the guy that Spartan fans should believe in?
1: I'm a believer.
3: Because, like, I don't know, because, let's be real, Michigan State football is not what it should be.
1: I think you're being played off by Fergie right now. Appreciate the call, Fergie. Finger on the pump, make the six straight jump from SoCal, Hollywood to the slums, chronic smoke, get burnt by the California sun. Does that answer your question about Pat Fitzgerald? Where you at? Just got to New York like a net on a jet to London. There it is. Is London Bridge FCC compliant?
2: That's a negative.
1: Someone had to explain to me, like I'm five, what London Bridge was about. How come every time we come around? Got it.
2: Oh, yeah.
1: Explaining these things. 310-840-4910. Appreciate the call from Fergie in Detroit. If we get a Will.i.am that calls in a second, feel free to have them jump in as well. If Will.i.am is listening, you're welcome in. LSU Ole Miss is what is top of mind, but John Fanta had us thinking about a lot of the shakeup that we're going to see in the top 25 at this time tomorrow. Teams that are going to fall out of the rankings, teams that are going to jump back in. Like, I'm looking at the bottom of the AP poll from this past week. See Virginia at 25. Well, Virginia got beat by West Virginia and Charlotte tonight. They're not going to be ranked. Is West Virginia going to be there? You look at Oklahoma. They labored tonight. Did not look good in any sense of the word after losing to Michigan a week ago, OU 14-6 winners against New Mexico. Do they fall out? Because you have Florida that's wanting to get in, and Mississippi State that's wanting to get in, and West Virginia that's wanting to get in, that are knocking on the door, feeling like they should be ranked. Don't know exactly what's going to happen, but it seems like there's going to be some shakeup there. Chance is in Alabama. Chance, Westwood One Sports Night. What do you got for us?
4: You know, we can't all be Nick Saban and go back to our former team and win like he did in 08. In a way tougher environment in Death Valley at night. It is hard to do. I give Glenn credit. They put forth a better effort than I thought.
1: They did not fall apart. Like, it's 24-7. That easily could have been what the Clemson-LSU game was 2 weeks ago. And you just ride it off. You fall victim to the atmosphere. But to your point, they rallied. They tied that game up, and they went inside the 10 and nearly tied the thing.
4: Yeah, it was a valiant effort. LSU's loaded. They're so talented. But it's hard to do that, man. Like I said, the GOAT did it. Not too many other guys have done it. So another point I wanted to make, I think we got our guy in Alabama, Keleon Russell, looks like the real deal.
1: Why can't they play two halves of football, though? Explain that one to me.
4: I mean, he's his first, his third start.
1: No, but ever. I just mean it looks so good when it's right. But then the first half against Kentucky and the first half, really the first quarter and change, against Florida State, just don't quite know what to do with it. I struggle with Alabama. Like, I want to get there. And you're right. Russell, you singling out Russell, not going to disagree at all. But when you extrapolate that out to the entire team, I'm still holding back before believing.
4: I think – I don't want to make excuses why, but I'll make one. They're very young. They're loaded, but they're very young. I'm hoping the further the season goes along, they'll cut more of that out. Because I think they got the best secondary in college football. The defensive line's pretty darn good. And we're on the come up, man. I think we can actually beat anyone. I'm not predicting we'll win the SEC, but I think we can beat anyone in the SEC. Roll damn tide.
1: Thanks for the call on Alabama, Chance. The good news for Alabama is South Carolina lost at home against Mississippi State. Those are your next two opponents. You face South Carolina in Tuscaloosa. And then you get Mississippi State, and that's your lead up to Georgia. You talk about how young you are, you better grow up in the next 3 weeks before the Bulldogs come to town. Because as we know, when it's Georgia involved, a question gets asked. Who's that coming down the track? And the answer is a mean machine wearing red and black. We got unusual questions in the next hour. We got Club G6 that we're going to open sometime soon. But just realize, we didn't answer the question we asked about LSU Ole Miss. So we're posing it again. How far are you willing to go in talking about how good Ole Miss is after they won tonight? Are they the best team in college football? Are they the best team in the SEC? Is Trinidad Chambliss the best QB in the country? We discuss next on Westwood One Sports Night.
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9: Over 200 years ago, American colonists sacrificed and died to establish the freedoms guaranteed to us by the Constitution of the United States of America. These far-sighted men provided a republic which established laws to protect the rights of all citizens. 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This is Constitution Week, September 17th through 23rd. 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
0: This is Westwood One Sports Night. Here's Josh Graham.
1: We have Graham's Gambling 20 minutes from now. We're going to be handing out some bets here on the show. Your reaction to LSU Ole Miss. Is Ole Miss the best team in college football? Is Trinidad Chambliss the best quarterback in college football? Yours truly can't answer those questions with no after tonight. How about you? 310-840-4910 if you want in on the program. After beating LSU, this Ole Miss team has no ceilings for what it can accomplish now. No ceilings. The Rebels officially escaped the shadow of Lane Kiffin. Remember last year, the root of a lot of the anger in Oxford was that Lane stole a lot of the joy that was felt from the greatest season in program history. His indecisiveness, his selfishness, his ego, it turned the search into a circus. It distracted from what Ole Miss did on the field. This is a program that isn't accustomed to winning at the top levels of college football. It's why Lane Kiffin left, ultimately, to take the LSU job. There's resentment there, not because he left to an SEC school, but because of the way that he left, rubbed people the wrong way. And even though Ole Miss made it to the college football semis, the playoff semis, without Lane, they still couldn't escape his shadow. You heard the folks saying, oh, they, when Charlie Weiss Jr. goes with Lane to LSU and the players too, like Prince William Emanuel, and oh, it's going to set them back, and you got a first-time coach, it's just not going to work, you're going to take a big step back, it's going to be noticeable. All that ends tonight. All this baggage with Lane Kiffin, it's done. Because Ole Miss embarrassed Lane and the decision that he made. You left because you felt you couldn't win a national title at Ole Miss. Then Ole Miss looked like a national title team making the CFP semifinal. Egg on face for Lane Kiffin as a result. And then it's just fitting. Ole Miss in the biggest spot. Week 3, college football, beats Lane Kiffin head-to-head on the field to prove that they are a national title contender as well. It's just fitting. Like, they've now shed the image of Lane Kiffin, and they're moving forward. It's the Pete Golding era, and this LSU football, this Ole Miss football team. You can make a case that Ole Miss is the best team in college football right now. You can make that case. Texas is number one right now. But the Longhorns, that was a team trailing by 20 points in the fourth quarter last week. And that was at home. Sure, they beat Ohio State. Yeah, we're giving you all the flowers for that. That's the best win anybody's had in college football this year. Great. But you're down 20 points in the game, and you were the home team. Georgia's number two. You can't play an easier schedule than Georgia's played. Two absolute cupcakes. Then the worst team in the SEC, Arkansas, to open up league play today. And they started slow in that game. It was 7-0 in the second quarter. Meanwhile, do you remember how LSU was crowned after beating Clemson by 41 points a couple weeks back? Did you see Louisville, how they looked against ranked SMU today? Ole Miss beat both of those teams. There's not a team in college football that has two better wins than the two wins that Ole Miss has collected. So as a result, that and Trinidad Chambliss maybe being the best quarterback in college football right now, you could say that Ole Miss is the best team in America. And obviously they can win the national championship. Let's just look at that top tier. Let's look a little bit closely at it, more closely. You got Texas, Georgia, Notre Dame. You have Indiana, Miami, and then you got Ohio State and LSU in this Ole Miss team. Like, there are eight teams that can win the national title in college football. That's the list. Will Dalton, you tell me if there's anybody that we're leaving off that you could see winning a championship, not making the play. Obviously, 12 teams make the playoff. But winning a championship, winning three or four games in order to win a title, I think those are the eight. It's Texas, Georgia, Ohio State, Miami, Indiana, Notre Dame, LSU, Ole Miss. That's the list. Not writing off LSU after they battled back, tied the game, were inside the 10. In fact, we have the final call. Danny Reed was calling the game on Westwood One Sports, and LSU rallied back from 24-7 down, tied the game. Ole Miss responded with a touchdown, got the two-pointer when LSU jumped off sides. You get the two-point call. And then LSU's marching inside the 10. It's fourth down, and this is how the game ends.
17: Keaton Thomas changes up the Ole Miss defense. Mothershed tightens up left. The snap. Middle pressure. Levitt Cox throws. Tipped up. Intercepted in the end zone. Jalen Braxton caught the tip ball. Just 58 seconds left. Ole Miss can celebrate for now. They've got to finish it up. But it appears it might be a happy night in Oxford.
1: A happy night indeed it was in Oxford. That's our Westwood One team. Ole Miss, LSU, the finish there. That's the list of teams that we gave earlier that could win the title. And how great of a story would it be? A year after LSU poaches Lane Kiffin following what was the best Ole Miss season in generations. A year after he leaves, they're even better. Ole Miss hasn't won the SEC title since 1963. 63 years ago. Could they do it this year? Not ruling it out. Don't think that's an overreaction either. 310-840-4910 if you want in on the program. We've got Will Dalton as the producer. We've got Alex Teicher who's taking your calls. 310-840-4910. Is LSU or pardon, is Ole Miss the best team in college football? Is Trinidad Chambliss the best quarterback in college football? 310-840-4910. Are you guys down the clown next hour? Like, I just want to make the next hour. Like, we get all the college football stuff out of our systems, and then we just clown for the last hour of this space, these happenings, what we're doing together live in the world.
18: Yeah. I think things should get weird on the last hour.
1: Right, because when Fanta called, we caught up with him, and we heard from Fergie in Michigan, and we're having a great time, and we kind of lose track of time. So I'm just saying, let's get all the college football out of our systems here, and then unusual questions, top of next hour, and Club G6, where we give love where it's due. The group of six schools across college football that deserve that attention, that deserve that respect. So we're going to reserve that for a little bit later on, and we'll have this show soar in the air like a rocket ship. We have Graham's Gambling NFL picks that we're going to make in just a little bit for tomorrow's action. It is weird when you look at the NFL schedule. Will Dalton and I, by the way, we'll be with you 7 o'clock Eastern time. It's a digital-only property. What does that mean? It's Westwood One Sports Night's YouTube channel, where you might be watching right now. It's how you can watch the show in addition to listening to it on the 300-plus stations across the United States and Canada that we're on right now. On X as well, at Westwood One Sports Night, or at Westwood One Sports' page, more than 20,000-plus subscribers on that page. We're going to be reacting to the NFL in real time, 7 o'clock Eastern time. And it's weird, when we look at the slate of games, The games that most people will be watching across America, early window, it's Patriots-Steelers, and it's Vikings-Bears. Late afternoon, America's game of the week is Commanders facing the Cowboys. And then Sunday Night Football on Westwood One Sports, it's the Colts and the Chiefs. With respect to those games, none of those four games would qualify as the top two matchups that we have in the NFL tomorrow. Early window, we would say Cincinnati visiting Houston qualifies for what Cincinnati can prove and Houston trying to avoid going 0-2. And then a similar storyline in the 4 o'clock window, 4 o'clock Eastern window, the Jaguars visiting the Denver Broncos. Broncos, the home team, short week, trying to avoid going 0-2. And the Jags with something to prove, saying, hey, we're one of the best in the AFC if they're able to win the game. So that's what we're mostly keeping our eye on Sunday. I think those are the two most meaningful games, and they're not in prime windows, which is interesting. 310-840-4910. Let's go to Ryan. He's in Florida. Ryan, is this the same Ryan we talked to last night?
19: Sadly, it is.
1: So, for those who don't know, last night, you and I were aligned in thinking that LSU would win the game. But then you took issue with me not going as far as you would as an LSU fan, saying LSU was going to win by 3 touchdowns, and you said you would call if LSU lost the game. And here we are. Your reaction.
19: Man, I just I love them for fighting back. They showed a good effort. I love how they get to play their 6-year quarterback, but we can't play our 5th-year player, so we got something going on there. But it's the best quarterback in the nation. Can you disagree?
1: Wait, you broke up there a little bit at the end. Repeat that last line.
19: I think Trinidad Chambliss is the best quarterback in the nation.
1: I agree. I think he is the best quarterback. It's him or Mensah. I was at the Miami-Wake Forest game last night. And I think those are the two best quarterbacks in college football right now. I think Mensah has more help around him than Chambliss does, even though it's funny. Speaking of Wake Forest, that's where Miami played. Deuce Alexander and Horatio Fields both came from Wake Forest to go to Ole Miss. Yeah, poaching. It's a real thing in college football. I would not cite the 5th-year player thing and all. Here's where I'm at with LSU and with Ole Miss. I like the way LSU fought back. I don't think LSU is the story tonight. I don't think we learned anything about LSU. I think LSU had its stage 2 weeks ago. They proved themselves, and they'll have another opportunity next week against an A&M team that lost to Kentucky today, and that's in Baton Rouge. I think LSU is going to be fine. LSU already proved it's a national title contender. Ole Miss tonight proved that they're in that class. Because if this game was on a neutral field, who knows?
19: Yeah, I hope to see them in the playoffs. That's what I keep telling my buddies who are freaking out. Like, it's week 3, guys. It's week 3. We got plenty of ball to play. If we go 10-2, we're making the playoff.
1: I hear. Of course, yeah. If you're 10-2, you're making the playoff. Appreciate the call. It's good to hear from you, Ryan. Sorry that LSU went down that type of way. Let's go to Rashawn. He's in Baltimore. Rashawn, how far are you willing to go in talking about the Rebs?
20: Hold on real quick.
1: Hey, Rashawn.
20: Hello. Oh, yeah. Sorry about that. Sorry about that. Hey,
1: gotcha.
20: How y'all doing tonight?
1: We're well. Yeah. What did you think about the game?
20: Was fun. Man, it was a lot of great games on tonight.
1: Ole Miss LSU, you know, the one that everyone was talking about all week, and Lane Kiffin losing in Oxford.
20: Yeah, it lived up to the hype. I tell you that, though. Definitely lived up to the hype. I was at a local bar around my way watching it because by that time, my Terps was already out of it. You know, I'm a Terps fan, and so
1: Virginia Tech. I was thinking about them when Fanta was talking about all these ACC teams losing non-conference games against P4s. NC State losing in horrific fashion against Vandy. Thinking about Virginia getting beat by West Virginia and Charlotte. Virginia Tech, it's year one for James Franklin. That guy wins games. I know they know him well in College Park. He handled business on the road tonight.
20: Yeah, he definitely did. In front of a packed house, too. So I think it's going to be a long season for my Terps. And I think it's unfortunate it's going to be Loxley last season with the Terps. I mean, he's just not getting it done. And it's already hard enough to compete, you know, in that Big Ten conference anyway. You know, and so games like this, you got to win, you know, because, of course, we ain't got no chance against the Penn State, Ohio State, Michigan State, and the Michigans of the world. So it's just unfair advantage when they especially come to that, like that money, the NL money.
1: Most importantly, how many people were at this bar with you? How many friends are you with?
20: Actually, I went by myself because a lot of my friends were in the night getting ready for the Ravens season opener tomorrow morning. So they're getting ready to tailgate 8 in the morning, 7 in the morning. But me, you know, I'm in Terps mode now, and I'm still kind of in my Orioles mode, which is a whole different subject there. You know,
1: You're talking to a diehard Baltimore Orioles fan. I love the Orioles. I was born in Baltimore, so I relate. I live in North Carolina now. But shout out to Trey Mancini getting his love. Rashawn, it's good to hear from you in Baltimore. It's awesome. It's a great call. Hope you'll give us a shout back. Goes Rashawn in Baltimore. I just like the idea, because that usually is my bag, too. If I need a game on, I'm going to show up at a bar by myself. And it seems Rashawn is good company, good people. Could strike a conversation, meet a stranger. watch a ball game.
18: Listen.
1: Share a moment.
18: I like going to the bar by myself sometimes just to, you know, kick back.
1: You don't leave by yourself, though.
18: I mean, I might if I'm just going to kick back, have a drink, and just, you know, chill out a little bit.
1: We hear you.
18: Survive.
1: Loud and clear. Graham's gambling. I want to know what Will Dalton's betting on, because I got my NFL card here. I don't know what his card is. His card usually sucks. Ugh.
18: Yeah.
1: Graham's
18: last
1: gambling
18: card
1: is next.
0: Sunday Night Football. Colts, Chiefs, Indies 0-1, entering one of the loudest stadiums in football. 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
2: 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It appears by its own numbers, the U.S. government seems insolvent. 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
1: We want to talk about a bad beat. NC State was a 3.5-point underdog against Vanderbilt.

0: They were up 17-0 in this game. You're getting 3.5 points. When you watch the highlight, the clock ticks down to 0. It's the last play of the game. If that was in fact the case, then NC State plus 3.5 still covers. Because you don't kick the extra point if it's not necessary. But then they go under the hood. They go under the hood and find there's 1 second left on the clock. Which means Vandy kicks the extra point. 3-point lead becomes 4-point lead. NC State plus 3.5 is now a rip ticket. It's garbage. Maybe the worst beat you will ever see. We'll talk more about that game in just a little bit. It's time for us to hand out bets on the NFL now. In Graham's Gambling. Oh, money
1: all day, you know. It's time for Graham's Gambling. Let's make some money.
0: Accounting today in college football, we went 3-3. Today's bets, not really anything I regret. Thought we were going to get there with Coastal Carolina. Coastal was only losing that game by a point. It was 15-14. They were fielding a punt in the final 5 minutes, and it just clanged off dude's chest. Recovered and then cashed in for a touchdown. So the 5.5 I was getting didn't matter. Lost that game. So that one, that stung. Then you get Alabama minus 9.5 first half, and they're losing to Florida State at the break. Actually, that's not true. It was 26-21. So maybe that wasn't as bad of a play as it initially looked like it was going to be when Florida State took the early advantage. 3-3 on the day. Don't have any real regrets. 9-13 to start the season. We need to be better. We need to get the trains back on the track. Let's get to the NFL. Will Dalton, you just tell me what you like and what you hate. Patriots minus 5.5 against the Steelers. Drake May has had to listen to all this noise, all this criticism for 10 days straight, and he's going to take it out on the Steelers. This is New England's home opener. I think we learned today that Michael Pittman isn't going to play for Pittsburgh. Also, Aaron Rodgers, he looked completely out of it against the so-so Falcons team a week ago. So we think that the Steelers are going to struggle to score, and the Patriots are going to play motivated football on the offensive side. You want to look at a motivated unit? Next up, Will Dalton's Carolina Panthers. Carolina is going to play more inspired ball on defense after Chicago hung 59 on them. This is a defense that had more investment put in them than we've seen in that franchise in 5 years. They brought in Devin Lloyd. They brought in Jalen Phillips. This is supposed to be a decent defense. Chicago kind of embarrassed them. We think they look a lot better against Cooper Rush. Bryce Young also owns the Atlanta Falcons, especially in Mercedes-Benz Stadium. The last time out in Atlanta, Bryce Young broke a Carolina Panthers franchise record for passing yards, over 450 yards in the game. So with this being under a field goal, Panthers minus 2.5, our second bet. This third one is courtesy of our friend Ariel Epstein, the prop queen. She's on that On Tilt show with our friend Kelly Stewart. She passed this along. Seahawks tight end A.J. Barner, over 20.5 receiving yards. The Cardinals were not a good football team last year. And even last week, while they beat the L.A. Chargers, the Chargers still got productivity at the tight end position. They were bottom 10 in the NFL when it comes to reception yards for tight ends. And with Drew Lock in there, you know he's going to look to his safety valve at tight end in A.J. Barner. He had a bad week last week, only 13 receiving yards, but we're going to take the buy-low spot. When he faces bottom 10 defenses, according to Ariel, he has an average of 37.9 receiving yards, and we only need him to get to 21. So, this is fitting with sports betting. For gambling in general, 21 is the magic number for A.J. Barner, and I can't resist the tease. If the tease doesn't hit this week, I'm never doing it the rest of the season. We could just write it off for the rest of the

0: but just have to do it with the Bucks and Chargers. The Chargers' schedule is so brutal that they absolutely must win at home against the Vegas Raiders. And if you tease them down 6-point tees, all you have to do is win the game and the margin is irrelevant. I think they're going to handle their business at home. And then Tampa Bay plays the Cleveland Browns. This is our last chance to bet against Deshaun Watson. We'll take advantage, and you could tease it down to under a field goal, under 2.5. So we will absolutely do that. So the Bucks win by a field goal or more. The Chargers just win by any margin. We tease those things together. So Patriots minus 5.5 against the Steelers. Panthers minus 2.5 against the Falcons. A.J. Barner, Seahawks tight end, over 20.5 receiving yards. Bucks, Chargers, tease. Will Dalton, are you with me?
1: I'm with you on the Panthers pick. I like that. I think they cover that pretty well. I actually think I'm going to go the other way on the Steelers. I think they cover 5.5 dogs.
0: 5.5 points? Why?
1: I wasn't impressed offensively with the Patriots in week one, and I think the Steelers are going to cover. Also,
0: I would say you want to bet lunch on it, but I'm buying you lunch tomorrow.
1: That's right. We haven't had a lunch bet in a long time. I'm also going to get on Bengals plus 2.5 at the Texans. I like that.
0: You can have it.
1: I'll tell
0: you. You can have that game. 310-840-4910 if you want in on this very program. We haven't spent a lot of time talking about other SEC matters. The big story is Ole Miss, LSU, Ole Miss, and Lane Kiffin's return, falling 32-24 to the Rebels. By the way, this is Westwood One Sports Night. My name's Josh Graham. Hey, how you doing? 310-840-4910 if you want in. We need to talk about Texas A&M. Texas A&M is the most overrated team in college football. It's not the Oregon Ducks. It is the Texas A&M Aggies, and here's why. Given all that the Aggies lost on defense, this is not a team that should have been ranked in the top 10 this year. On the offensive line, they had not one, not two, but three. Actually, that's not right. Four offensive linemen that were drafted. You tell me a team in college football that can replace four offensive linemen that are drafted the same year and not see a drop-off at the position. Their most dynamic player from last year was Casey Concepcion, first-round draft pick for the Browns. This A&M team doesn't have anybody else like that. And if that's not enough for you, their offensive coordinator, Colin Klein, he left College Station to become the head coach at K-State. So even if you liked Marcel Reed, which we never did, it's hard to imagine that he wasn't going to regress. He led the team in rushing in this game. He didn't really have a lot of help. So why is A&M more overranked or more overrated than Ole Miss or than Oregon is? Because as bad as Oregon's loss at Oklahoma State a week ago was, A&M's loss to Kentucky is worse today. At least the Cowboys have an amazing quarterback in Drew Mestemaker. Like, he might be a top draft pick. He led college football in passing last year. With respect to Mikey at Kentucky, he's not at that level. The Wildcats, they are a bottom four team in the SEC this year in Will Stein's first season. At least Oregon made last week a game. They fought back. It was a four-quarter battle. They lost by 8. Kentucky's crushed A&M today. It's 28-7 at the end of the third quarter. It was a sound double-digit win. Also, A&M's loss today happened in front of the 12th man at Kyle Field. That's much more embarrassing than flying across the country and losing to a crazed in front of a crazed road crowd in Stillwater. This is about to get really ugly for A&M. Kentucky at home, that was supposed to be a gimme. If it's not a gimme, which it clearly wasn't, what game on your schedule is? Maybe Arkansas at home. But other than that, any road trip, that's a trip-up spot. Speaking of the road games, next week you got to face a crispy LSU team in Baton Rouge. Good luck with that. And then you got road dates at Mizzou. You have a road date at Alabama, a road date at Oklahoma. Plus, you got your annual meeting with Texas. And if that's not enough UT for you, you got Tennessee, who's in the top 15. We said it going into the year. A&M, most overrated team in college football. This is going to be the fraud in the top 10. At least Oregon has a ton of returning talent. At least Oregon lost on the road against a star quarterback. At least Oregon has a somewhat manageable schedule that isn't as much of a gauntlet as what A&M has in front of them. I think it's going to get bad. I think it's going to get ugly for A&M this year. I think they're going to completely fall off the map. I really do. But if you think it's bad in College Station, there is nobody in America that had it worse than one specific fan base. And we'll tell you who that fan base is next on Westwood One Sports Night.
2: Three of last season's Final Four teams lost their opening game. Can the Patriots, Rams, and Broncos avoid the dreaded 0-2 hole and a nearly 90% chance of missing the playoffs? Westwood One Sports.
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1: Unusual questions is 20 minutes from now. Especially at this late hour. Can't tell you what to do. Can only give recommendations. Make sure you're here 20 minutes from now. Really next hour. Because that's when all the fun happens. Maybe not all the fun, but it ramps up. And things are going to get weird. Going to be honest. Don't know why my tone for a second mirrored Owen Wilson and Starsky and Hutch talking about things getting weird. Maybe that was Will Ferrell who was trying to make a request of those guys in order to get information. Those guys were detectives. Said, not going to lie, guys. It's going to get weird. Two Tigers. That was a pretty bad day for those detectives, for Starsky and Hutch. But nobody in America today, this is what we call a segue, had a worse day than NC State did. You know the expression, oh, somebody always has it worse than you do. Nobody has it worse than NC State did today. Nope. Does not get worse. But rather than just focusing on the play that everybody has talked about ad nauseum today, you've probably seen it all over your feed, the disastrous finish and the strip sack fumble that Vanderbilt recovered the last play when State was trying to melt the clock, it's important to remember that no football program has broken its fans' hearts more than NC State has. That's not something we say lightly. And remember, the language is important here. This does not mean NC State has been bad. There are programs that are a lot worse than NC State is. But as a protective mechanism, your heart can protect itself from pain when things are so bad in the form of apathy. Like, things get so bad during a baseball season, you stop paying attention to your team because it's that bad. It's a luxury to be apathetic. The great Haywood Brown, one of the all-time great sports writers, he wrote this over 100 years ago, and it's as true today as it was in 1921. Quote, "The tragedy of life is not that man loses, but that he almost wins." That's NC State football. They do just enough to make you believe. And it's when you have that belief, and it's taken from you, and you lose, where you feel the most pain. Despite having Phillip Rivers and Russell Wilson and number one overall pick, Mario Williams, NC State has never played in an ACC championship game, let alone won it since 1979. Phillip Rivers himself actually captured the NC State experience perfectly with this message he imparted to the Wolfpack team a few years ago.
2: The Wolfpack ain't for soft. It ain't for soft people. It ain't for mentally weak people.
1: It ain't for soft people, Alex.
2: For soft people.
1: It ain't. That's what you got to remember. My dad's an NC State fan. He ain't soft.
2: It ain't for soft people.
1: No. The last hour of Westwood One Sports Night, Club G6 and unusual questions. Not for soft people. No.
2: It ain't for mentally weak people.
1: Correct. So with all that in mind, it's time to discuss what we're dubbing the Music City Nightmare. We know the Music City Miracle, Titans, Bills, late 90s, the Bills' last playoff game before an 18-year playoff drought, Wycheck throwing it across the field, there are no flags! Touchdown! Forget the name of the Tennessee play-by-play man that now is the voice of the Vols. He's awesome. Anyway, you can't lose a game in worse fashion than the Wolfpack did today. NC State didn't just lead the game for the final 59 or in the final seconds. They led the entire game for the first 59 minutes and 54 seconds they were leading. They were dominating Vanderbilt, who was breaking in a five-star quarterback and Jared Curtis making his first career start. It was 17-0 approaching halftime. Yet, in this spot, as we know, the score is 31-28 Pack. It's fourth down. They're at the two-yard line. 6 seconds left. This is where we set up our friend, a Raleigh, North Carolina native, who is a Nashville resident now, Taylor Zarzur on the call. Take it away.
3: And C.J. Bailey has 6 seconds to burn here. Bailey is tackled with ball. The ball came out, and Vanderbilt recovered the football. Caden Daniels forced the fumble, and Vanderbilt has won it. What?
4: The game is not over. The game is not over.
1: Oh, but it was. What? Taylor Zarzur channeling his inner Stone Cold Steve Austin there. What? Or Woody Harrelson in the intimate scene. What was the name of the actress in True Detective? You know, he's on the couch. She's a very famous actress, too. Very skilled in certain areas, right? She had a suggestion, and Woody Harrelson hit her with a what? What? Alexandria Daddario. That is the answer to that question. Talented. Very talented. What were we talking about? Oh, yeah.
5: What?
1: NC State.
5: Oh, rather than pull Zarzur, you get
1: there
5: me?
1: There are no flags! What's crazy is, Will Dalton, I want you to find the name of the voice of the Titans at that time, who's now the voice of the Vols. That is a spot-on impression.
5: Touchdown!
1: Spot-on. Those who know, know. So I want you to find actually, just look up the Music City Miracle.
5: Touchdown, Titans!
1: That sounds just like this guy. And I forget his name.
6: Is it Mike Keith?
1: Yes, absolutely, it's Mike Keith. It's the voice of the... You'll find it. You'll know what we're talking about. But shout out to Taylor Zarzur. So what should have happened instead on this play? Well, to be honest, almost anything other than what happened would have worked. How about just punt the ball out of your end zone? How about send a receiver deep, throw the ball in their direction as high as you can? How about just call a priest and confess all of your sins? I mean, name it. Like, anything else probably would have worked. But in all seriousness, what should have happened is Bailey just take a safety by running out the back of the end zone and then punting. But that wasn't the play design, according to Dave Doran postgame. Here was the NC State head coach.
7: Yeah, I mean, it's just a play where you roll out and you don't get tackled. You know, you try to burn as much time as you can and then fall on the ground and protect the football. And you got hit, and you didn't protect the football. So, you know, the plan was to take a safety. We're trying to run out the clock if we can, but, you know, there's no intent to run the football and get hit on that play.
1: You tell me when you find Mike Keefe's work and stack it side by side with what you're mocking right now, and we'll see who's laughing then. But Dave said something very interesting there. He said the play was not for him to get hit. It was for him to roll out and then just fall down. But that's a weird play design, isn't it? Like, why would he roll out in the first place? Like, the reason you have a quarterback roll out is because you want to take intentional grounding off the table, and if a play isn't there, just throw the ball out of bounds, throw it away. In this instance, you want to do that because if you throw the ball away and there's still a second or two on the clock, well, Vanderbilt now has it first down and goal at the two-yard line. They could either win the game with a touchdown right there, or they could just tie it with a chip-shot field goal. So that doesn't work. So it seems as if the play that was called probably when they practiced it was not designed for a fourth down play because you don't throw it away for the reasons that we just spelled out. Instead, they kind of had to tinker with it a bit. Hey, how about you roll out and then just fall down? And when you're not, haven't practiced it a certain way, and you see guys coming at you, players could do funny things, especially between 18 to 22 years old. So it's awful for NC State. I feel awful for their fans. My dad tried calling me 3 times today. I didn't know what to tell him. I didn't pick up the phone. Pretty bad stuff. Let's go to Wild Bill. He's in Knoxville. Wild Bill, I'm spot on with the Mike Keith impression, right?
6: Hell yeah, you are, man. You got it. You got it nailed, dude. I'm gonna tell you what. I was listening to that, and I was just sitting here just rolling. But you know,
1: One for you, Wild Bill. And again, I'm not even a fan of the Titans or of the Vols, but I know Mike Keith's work. Like when there's a sack, he says, "That is a Tennessee Titans sack."
6: Yes, sir. Yes, sir. Love Mike Keith, man. Glad to have him in Knoxville, too. I was just calling to tell you how, you know, everybody up here, I think for the first time in my adult life, we were Ole Miss fans tonight. We love seeing Lane Kiffin get smacked in the mouth. And, well, we're bringing next weekend, we got number one Texas coming in. Horns down, we're going to saw them off here in Knoxville. Just wait and see what happens.
1: Who do you dislike more? Do you dislike Nico or Lane more?
6: Lane.
1: I'm watching UCLA up 2 touchdowns right now. They're probably going to be ranked after today.
6: It's hands down Lane, man, because, you know, whenever he pulled that BS back, you know, a couple of decades ago, he sent our program into a tailspin, man. We didn't get out of that for almost 20 years until Josh Heupel. Thank God for Josh Heupel. I love the guy. I mean, anybody, you know, sometimes they get a little bit of grumbling around here talking about fire Josh Heupel. Don't do that. Do not do it.
1: I agree. You got Faison Brandon. He's a Greensboro, North Carolina kid, number one prospect out of high school. We're broadcasting the show about 30 minutes away from where he went to high school, so know him well. You enjoy his work, Wild Bill.
6: Yeah.
1: Appreciate the call, Knoxville.
6: Hen and Hooker came from there, too, man. You guys have a good night.
1: That's 100% right, yeah. Hen and Hooker. Monster.
6: Yes, sir. You guys have a good night, man.
1: Thanks, Wild Bill. Appreciate you. There goes Wild Bill. Is that enough confirmation for you guys? See, we're just introducing Tyshirt to this. You know what would be great if we could just play the Music City Miracle call?
8: Well, I just sent it over to Tyshirt to play.
1: Oh, this would be a great punctuation.
9: You know what's crazy? Yeah. You just sent it. I already have it ready.
1: Let's hear it.
10: Do the Titans have a miracle left in them in what has been a magical season to this point? If they do, they need it now. Christie kicks it high and short. Going to be fielded by Lorenzo Neal at the 25.
9: Yeah,
10: pitches it back to Wycheck. He throws it across the field to Dyson.
11: He's got something.
10: 30,
11: he's
10: 40,
11: got something.
10: 50,
11: he's got it.
10: 40,
11: he's got it.
10: 20, 10.
11: He's got
10: 5,
11: it.
10: End zone. Touchdown, Titans. There are no flags on the field. It's a miracle. Tennessee has pulled a miracle.
1: So, put that touchdown call side
12: there
1: by side.
12: There are no flags! Touchdown!
1: Nailed it.
12: What?
8: That's pretty darn good.
1: So, we covered the Music City Miracle. This play at NC State needs its own name. I don't think we call it a miracle because it's a blunder. Like, Tennessee did something incredible there. NC State... The story wasn't what Vanderbilt did. The story is what State did. So I don't like Music City Miracle 2.0 because it's a different sport, different kind of it's a mistake more than it is a great play. So I'm leading with Music City Nightmare. Ah.
8: Ooh.
1: That's what we like. That's what we're going with.
12: What? Lane Kiffin? Said what? What?
1: We got Lane Kiffin post-game sound, and we got unusual questions. Make sure you're sticking around with us next.
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2: Westwood One Sports Night. Here's Josh Graham.
1: Lane Kiffin said what? LSU. My
12: what?
1: Okay. Mike Keith impression. Voice of the Tennessee Volunteers. That was the longtime voice of the Tennessee Titans. Will Dalton. We had a caller earlier said that I had a good Bill Belichick impression. I don't even think the Belichick's remotely okay. Well, you know. How about we do, for those who didn't watch the North Carolina-Clemson game, how about we do a dramatic reenactment of our girl Stormy with ESPN doing the in-game interview after the fourth quarter, or after the first quarter. North Carolina's off to a good start. They're leading 14-3. You'd think Bill's in a good move. The end of quarter interview. Are you ready to go? Would you like to be Stormy in this instance?
8: So, Bill, good start to the quarter here. What do you think?
3: Yeah, too many penalties.
8: What do you need to do better?
3: Well, yeah, it's just penalties. Just too many of them. Got to clean it up.
8: And that was the interview.
1: End scene. Lane Kiffin, speaking of media decorum, he fell at Ole Miss in his return to Oxford 32-24. So was he graceful and was he somebody that handled the loss well after the game, an atmosphere that – did he take the high road after facing a lot of hate from Ole Miss fans? Well, you be the judge. I haven't even heard this sound yet. Here is Lane Kiffin after the LSU loss.
4: I think he walked into a storm, you know, like that's what happens a lot of times in these games. You see it all the time. Going Buzz saw you walk in. It's a buildup, you know. I guess I had to leave to get him to do that, so you're welcome.
1: That is Lane Kiffin taking credit for the crowd tonight. What? He's not wrong. Doesn't mean you should say it, though. I'm not a believer that just because something's true means you need to say it out loud. Evidence. Your wife says to you, "Do these pants make me look fat?" We all hope the answer to that question is no. But if you don't like the pants, you still don't say yes, even if it's true. You don't. Lane Kiffin, maybe that's not the setting to take credit for how awesome the atmosphere. You're welcome for that. Eesh, not good. You know what is good, though? This hour, we got Club G6 in about 20 minutes. Second week. Grand opening of Club G6. Got a lot to talk about in Club G6, including live action. But before we get there, we have a segment right now where you can call us and ask us literally anything. It's one segment per weekend where you can call us on a college football Saturday, and if you don't want to talk college football, you don't have to. In fact, should we make a rule on the show that the questions aren't college football related? Just for one segment out of the hours and hours that we're on the air. Why? Because nothing sounds funnier to me than somebody turning on this show for the first time and only getting this segment and wondering, Why are they talking about fill in the blank? 310-840-4910. It's the beauty of unusual questions, so let's play the game.
5: Last week, guys, everybody made it out that I got mad at Josh and I left the press conference. That's not right. I thought it was an unusual question, and it's okay.
1: It's okay. Roy Williams, appreciate you. Hall of Fame basketball coach. Let's go to Jim in Seattle. Jim, what is your unusual question?
6: When somebody gives you a new item for sample, why do people ask questions like, ooh, gross. Ooh, gross. Why does it taste like poop? How in the world do you know what poop tastes like?
1: Oh, are you saying, like, when somebody's trying to communicate that something tastes bad, you say it tastes like bleep?
6: Like a food item? Here, try this. And you try it, and you say, oh, gross. This tastes like poop.
1: Right.
6: Well, how do you want to know what poop tastes like?
1: Correct. It's a great point. Great question, Jim. Thank you. I don't know why we do that. There's that scene in Happy Gilmore where Shooter McGavin notoriously says, I used to eat bleeps like you for breakfast. And Adam Sandler's Happy responds, you used to eat bleep for breakfast? No! It's a valid point. 310.
8: It's
1: 840-4910. Yes, Will.
8: It's kind of like one of those things where, like, you always say words have to mean something.
1: Always.
8: And it's like, you actually don't know what it tastes like, but you're claiming you do.
1: Correct.
8: Yeah.
1: Or hot take. Maybe we all do kind of know what it tastes like by accident. Because your hands are at a, like, it's accidentally somewhere at some point in your life. I don't know. Like, we know what it all smells like, and by accident, you might accidentally taste, I don't know the circumstance specifically, but maybe we all kind of do know what poop tastes like, kind of.
8: I can honestly say I don't know what it tastes like.
1: Maybe this is me as the father of a two-year-old son, where there's
8: it might be
1: a lot of poop. Let's go back to the phones. Matthew's in Chicago. Unusual question, 310-840-4910. Matthew, what do you got for us?
7: Josh, I got one unusual question, and I got two NFL questions about the
1: Please.
7: Bears and the Packers.
1: Let's go all one right, by man. One. Actually, let's toggle back and forth. What is your first NFL question before you get to the unusual question?
7: Packers or Jets, and why?
1: That game is so much fun tomorrow. It's the weather is going to be
7: right.
1: Gross. I don't think
7: insane.
1: That plays to Green Bay's advantage. I think since you're Correct. Calling in Chicago, I think you're leading me in a certain direction if I had to guess.
7: Well, let's not be biased.
1: No, I don't have a dog in the fight. I would say right now, I think Green Bay is a better team. But it's in New York and weather's bad. I think bad weather helps the head coach that's defensive-minded. That's Aaron Glenn. I think that's a toss-up. That is low-key an intriguing game. I can't wait to watch it, even though it's going to be disgusting. The same way I was excited to watch North Carolina play Clemson today, knowing exactly how gross that was going to be, I'm excited to watch Jets-Packers. Okay, what is your unusual question?
7: Okay, but the unusual question is, my grandpa used to, he would use this, and I would still forget it. Benjamin Franklin is mostly known as the most, famous for the $100 bill, just like George Washington is with the quarter and the $1 bill.
1: Correct.
7: But most people don't know Benjamin Franklin is also on another U.S. currency. Do you know what that is?
1: Wow. Is he? In
7: he
1: fact,
7: is.
1: Is the hold on a sec. I'm asking you if I'm correct. Is he on the dollar coin?
7: Incorrect.
1: All right, what is it?
7: Benjamin Franklin was on the half dollar coin before.
1: Oh, I was thinking half dollar coin. Didn't say it. I said dollar coin. Ah.
7: Half dollar coin before Kennedy. Kennedy's still on it.
1: Thank you. All right. You have one more NFL question on the way out, Matthew. What do you got?
7: Packers or Vikings, and why? Because I'm going with my pops. Let's go.
1: You mean Bears, Vikings?
7: I mean Bears, Vikings. What am I talking about? Bears, Vikings. I'm going to be a soldier right. Tomorrow with pops. All my right. Bad, pops.
1: I appreciate that, Matt. Good to hear from you. Thanks for the questions. I got the Bears. I think the way I put it last night, pet peeve of mine referencing last night when, you know, most people probably didn't catch what you were saying, but you can find it on social media as well, YouTube channel, Westwood One Sports Night. I think this is a validation game for a handful of teams in the league, I think, or a validation Sunday, where I think the Bears validate what they did offensively against the Panthers, against the Vikings. Now, that doesn't mean they're going to score 59, but if you score 30 on Brian Flores' defense, that's going to be more than what Carson Wentz is able to keep up with. So I think the way that the Bills were talked about after the Thursday night win, we might be talking about the Bears if he does that to Brian Flores in the home debut in Chicago, the home opener. I think that in terms of other validation spots, San Francisco validating what they did in Australia against the Dolphins, that's not really saying much to do that. But I think they do win convincingly. And I think on the negative end of validation, I think we're all going to be validated that the Browns made a mistake in starting Deshaun Watson. I think this is going to be the end of Deshaun Watson's tenure as a starting quarterback in the NFL because the Bucs are going to smack him. That's what I think we're going to get. Will Dalton, you didn't get an unusual question last week because we realized in the moment you were unprepared and didn't have one, and we called you out on the spot. Now we're waiting with bated breath to see what your unusual question for Alex and I and the audience is.
8: What's an example of something that smells better than it tastes?
1: Poop. Just kidding.
8: Jesus. But you know what I mean? It's like, you ever smell something? It's like, it smells pretty good. And then you taste it, and it's like, it's not bad, but it's like, it smelled better than it tasted.
1: What were you thinking? Give us a second to think and tell us what made you think of this.
8: Because when I go to a movie theater and I get popcorn, like I like popcorn. I do. Asphalt.
9: How dare you?
1: Asphalt.
8: I like pop.
9: How dare
1: flowers.
8: You? Flowers actually probably a good example. I haven't eaten flowers, but I would imagine they smell a lot better than they would taste.
9: How many flowers did you eat?
1: I didn't say Aaron did.
8: I think popcorn smells better than it tastes.
9: You're tripping.
8: It's not that it doesn't taste good.
1: I think you're right.
9: Stop.
8: But when you walk into a movie, it's when you walk into a movie theater, aroma.
1: You need to get it out of your head that we're saying that it tastes bad, Alex.
8: That's what I'm saying.
1: It just smells better than it tastes.
9: I think that's because it's movie theater. Movie theater butter is fake. The popcorn, who knows what happens. If you make it at home yourself. Dude, I do like a garlic butter mix with olive oil. Oh.
1: Is Gloria Vanderbilt still alive? That is an unusual question.
9: I think she is, right?
1: I don't know. Huh. Let's not kill Gloria Vanderbilt on the show.
8: You do have a knack for doing this.
1: She died in 2019.
9: Oof.
1: R.I.P.
8: Okay.
1: R.I.P. Let's go to North Dakota. That's where Tommy is. I literally was just watching North Dakota State lay wood to Sacramento State in the last little bit. What's your unusual question for us?
10: Why is it that we always say woof stuff when something is bad but not say it's bad?
1: You're going to have to ask that one more time because I want to make sure I understood.
10: So, you know, when something is bad, we always say woofta and not say it's bad. Why do we say that but not say it's bad?
1: Wait, what do we say? I don't know what word oof-ta. You're saying we all say.
10: Oofta.
1: Oofta. I don't think I say oofta. You say oofta? Spell oofta. O-O-F-T-A?
10: Yes, sir.
1: Who says oofta?
11: Oh, there's a lot of Midwest stuff, man. Even the other day I was at Walmart and heard a couple people use it.
1: So what's the context? Like, NC State had a terrible loss where they fumbled the ball in the last play. Oofta.
11: Basically. Yeah.
1: That's the context. Is this like a North Dakota thing? Like, you betcha?
11: Basically. Oh, yeah.
1: Okay. I love that. Go Bison. There goes Tommy in North Dakota. He might not even be a North Dakota State guy. Because you could root for North Dakota, Will. You could root for the Jacks. There's some people that make the assumption when they see SDSU and say, oh, that's San Diego State. No. That might also be the Jackrabbits from San Diego State. Need to give some love. Now, he's in North Dakota, but there might be some South Dakota fans and South Dakota State fans that are in North Dakota. It's possible. We're just bringing up possibilities. Here's my question, Will. How sick do you have to be before you call out? Like, what's the threshold? What's the threshold between...
13: That's good.
1: I'm going to tough it out versus nope, no mas, can't do it.
8: I feel like if I'm vomiting...
1: That's the line. That's literally what I was going to say. If I vomit, I'm out.
8: I guess if my stomach is upset regularly in any way throughout the day,
1: I'll tough that out.
8: But yeah, but if it's bad enough, it's like I ain't doing it.
1: I'm gonna eat crackers and tough it out. But vomit,
13: that
1: I don't puke and rally. I puke and cower. Yes, Alex.
8: That's good for you, but all I know is there's nothing worse than being at work and your stomach is just churning and it won't stop.
13: Oh, yeah. We had a case of exploding diarrhea out here.
8: That's what I'm saying, yeah, man. Like, I ain't trying to work through that.
1: Is this right that we have a James, a Jamie, and a James that are all on the line right now?
13: I swear we do.
1: I want to go to them in rapid fire. Rapid fire questions. James in Wisconsin, what's your unusual question?
14: Hey, this is a great segment, brother.
1: My unusual
14: question is this. What is more powerful than God? What is more evil than Satan? What do the poor have and the rich want? But if you'll eat it, you'll die.
1: Morgan Freeman.
14: That's my question.
13: Hi, I'm Morgan Freeman.
1: Is there an answer? This sounds like a riddle. What's the answer?
14: It's like a riddle. The answer is nothing.
1: Hey, God bless you, man.
14: Keep up the great work. Thank you for everything you do.
1: Yes, God bless you and Morgan Freeman. Jamie in D.C., what's your unusual question?
15: Oh, my God. I feel like I'm so, you know, like my question is not even worthy of being on the air.
1: No, try it.
15: Why are you disrespecting the Commanders in the Cowboys game tomorrow?
1: Well, they're both 0-1.
15: Okay, that's fine. But think about the matchup. Just look at the two teams. Our defense is so much better than what it has been.
1: What I'm saying is it's not America's game of the week. So this isn't – do you know what this is? It's like – if I say, I wouldn't say this to my wife, but if I say my wife is not as attractive as Sydney Sweeney, I'm not saying my wife isn't attractive. So I'm going to watch Cowboys Commanders, but America's game of the week, my butt. You got Denver, Jacksonville, and Cincinnati, Tampa Bay. I just say those are better games than what is America's game of the week. I'm not saying it's bad. I'm going to watch it. I'm just saying it's not the best game. Does that make sense?
15: Do you think Jaden Daniels is a bust after 2 years? What do you think?
1: Absolutely not.
15: No? Okay.
1: I appreciate the call. It's good to hear from you in D.C. Got some multiple questions in there. We're just doing rapid fire. It's too soon. But again, I feel that way about J.J. McCarthy. Guy's played in 10 games. He won his last four starts. He had to come back against the Bears on Monday Night Football. He's 24. Remember when we wrote off Sam Darnold when he was 24 and Bryce Young when he was 23? Just think we do that too young with all these guys. James in Illinois, what's your unusual question?
16: Hey, guys, I was actually just going to put my two cents in on one of the ones that was already asked.
1: Yeah,
16: but I thought of one as well, so if I could do that at the end.
1: Please.
16: Black licorice is a smell and a taste that I like, which Sambuca smells like black licorice, but it tastes like what the one guy was saying. And then my question is, and you might have to, you know, give me a little rope here. Why do you have to wear a seatbelt in a vehicle? And if you don't, it's against the law. But somebody else could drive a motorcycle, and that's fine. I'll hang up and listen, guys.
1: All right, thank you. This might be a really, really hot take. Bill Simmons got in trouble for a couple of takes he's had recently. One of them is that he doesn't like wearing a seatbelt. I do not like wearing my seatbelt when I'm riding just in the neighborhood. Like, you know how you're just driving from place to place? So maybe my hot take is this. Hey, cars, don't have cars beep at me when I don't have my seatbelt on. I understand it's
8: in
1: good
8: shape.
1: Oh, yeah.
8: Did that happen?
1: I don't know about your car, Alex, but my car beeps at me until I put it on for about 30 seconds.
8: Oh, your
1: it's annoying
8: car
1: as hell.
8: Beeps.
1: Who owns who?
9: I
1: own this car. I bought you, car.
9: It's true.
1: I put my seatbelt on. I do. But I don't need you to yap at me until I don't. I'm sorry.
9: So true.
1: I own you, car.
9: That's what I'm saying.
1: It's annoying.
9: Oh, I got a good one for you guys.
1: Yes.
9: Ready for this?
1: On the way out, what do we got, Alex?
9: Okay. So say the alien overlords finally decide to grace us with their presence and land in front of us, okay? And they ask you, show me to your leader. Who do you point to?
1: Aaron Donald.
9: Why is
8: Derek
9: that?
8: Jeter.
9: Derek Jeter.
1: We're screwed.
9: Why Jeter?
1: I mean, honestly, you're a Yankee fan. Why not Aaron Judge? That guy's 6'8".
9: That's a good one.
8: Because Derek Jeter is the GOAT. He has to be the leader.
9: You think so?
1: Whatever.
8: I know it.
1: Baseball made
8: captain.
1: An appearance today.
9: How about them?
8: You're welcome for that.
1: That's been unusual questions. I had a second one, too. Actually, it was more of a take. Is the more regular occurrence of lightning delays across the country a sign of America becoming more soft and weak? We didn't have as many lightning delays in the past as we do now. All these games getting truncated and pushed back. We're getting soft. I don't even know if I believe that, but I just wanted to say it. On 300 stations across the country in Canada. I can already see the headline now, awful announcing. National Sports Talk host says that America's become soft because of lightning delays.
8: What?
1: Josh Graham wants to see people get electrocuted in Death Valley. Can already see that popping up. Yeah, thanks, Lane. If you thought this segment was fun, heard someone say, this segment's great. We got one better. It is time for us to open up America's hottest new club. Club G6 is next.
17: 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Could LA be the latest super team to fall flat? An 0-2 start would be devastating for Sean McVay and company. 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
9: The U.S. Treasury quietly released its official financial report for 2025. It appears by its own numbers, the U.S. government seems insolvent. 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
1: New York's hottest club is Club G6. It's got everything. East Carolina Pirates, San Diego State Aztecs, Colorado State Rams, Stephen F. Austin, everything. It's all there.
0: This is our opportunity. Yeah, Ole Miss beat LSU 32-24. You're going to hear about that on every show across the country. We've talked ad nauseum about it. John Fanta even joined us earlier. That was a lot of fun. We want to talk about the little guy in college football. We're talking about the G6 schools, the group of six schools, which is why second weekend of this club being open, it's time to open up Club G6.

0: Will Dalton got the disco ball in the club. This is why we encourage people to watch in addition to listen. Westwood One Sports Night YouTube channel on Exit Josh Graham Show. We got a light show here in the studio. Getting this thing going. Where are we going first in Club G6? Let's check in on the games that guys across America and bars are watching rather than talking to girls right now. I'm talking about Fresno State facing San Diego State, or pardon, San Jose State. We're not talking about UCLA Purdue. 52-38, the score on that one right now. Fresno State handling its business against San Jose State, the Spartans. That's what we're interested in. 19-10 is that score. A few games still going on. Live action! Boise State just wrapped up against South Dakota, 38-24. This is where we get to San Diego State. JMU going on the road, winning 26-13 there. Club G6, it's popping late night. Who needs to talk to women when you've got Pac-12 football on your screen? Welcome to the VIP, Temple and Toledo. VIP of Club G6. These two teams combined for 961 yards of offense today. It was 42-42 at the end of regulation. Of course, both teams scored touchdowns on their first possessions of overtime, but here's what might surprise you. Toledo snuffs out the two-point try. A defensive play wins a 49-48 tilt. The Rockets victorious. We have a first-ever ejection from the club at Club G6. Our bouncers are generally pretty lenient, but not with Miami of Ohio. Miami of Ohio, sorry, you've been overserved. We still not had a G6 school earn a Power 4 win in the last couple of weeks. Club G6, it opened up last week. We should have had a G6 win. It should have been the Red Hawks. However, the 28-7 lead that Miami of Ohio had at Cincinnati quickly melted away. Scott Satterfield's group, living on the edge, stole a win, scored a touchdown in the last 90 seconds. Cincinnati 35, Miami of Ohio 31. Get out of the club. If you can't handle the heat, get out of the kitchen, Miami of Ohio. Two other teams. They walked up to a couple of tens at the club, shot their shot, can respect their game. We see you, UTEP. They have a receiver named Carver Cheeks. Carver Cheeks caught a touchdown in the big house today. UTEP, a few weeks removed from losing 51-0 in Norman, led most of the first half before Michigan finally figured things out. Roller coaster start for the Wolverines. But we're not talking about the Wolverines. We're talking about the G6. A number of good efforts in the evening window. The Troy boys jumped out to a 10-0 lead at Mizzou, lost valiantly 27-17. Georgia State was tied. No, wait. Georgia State led at halftime at UCF. Just couldn't hold on to the rope long enough. Club G6. 310-840-4910 if you want to call in and talk about G6 teams and G6 teams only. I don't even know if Will Dalton went to a G6 school. Peace is not in the G6 because they're not FBS. No.
1: Division 3.
0: I went to a G6 school.
1: They really get down.
0: East Carolina University in the DJ booth. Alex, where did you go to school?
2: Long Beach, baby.
0: Long Beach State?
2: Yeah. sir.
1: Let's go.
0: Not G6, but that's D1.
2: We take D's.
1: Better.
0: Let's go. Turn this up, man. I shouldn't be able to hear you so clearly, conversation.
1: I'm sorry!
0: I'm the type of guy, when I was single, strict numbers game, just walk up to tens.
2: That's all we hear.
0: All confidence. And would just, my boys would marvel at, wow, he has no fear. You just get shot down and then go to the next one. Get shot down, go to the next one. Hey, do I know you? No, I don't use that line. It's been Club G6. So much fun. Will Dalton, where did you get these elements?
1: I actually got this disco ball from a Goodwill. I found it at
0: what?
1: A Goodwill.
0: What?
1: I did. And I was like, you know what? I don't need this, but I kind of want it. Sure, I'll pay $5 for it.
0: Understood. As someone points out, never leave your drink unattended at Club G6. No, this is the type of club you can. It's okay.
1: We keep it safe around here. It's on lock.
0: You have to worry about that at P4, Club P4.
1: Yeah.
0: Got to worry about that. Not at Club G6. We got strict bouncers throwing out Miami of Ohio for not winning that game today. Unbelievable. We haven't figured out what we'll do as a show, Club G6 wise. If one of these G6 teams actually takes down a power conference school, it feels like we should do something special in that circumstance. Just don't know what that is. Like, do we go tarps off?
1: Oh, that's an idea.
0: Like, I'm looking at next week's slate, because now we're starting to get teams go into conference play, so you're seeing fewer and fewer opportunities. But if Clay Helton's boys at Georgia Southern could take down Houston, maybe? Or Delaware going to Virginia. Virginia's coming off a tough loss. Oh, I got one for you, Will Dalton. You know who NC State is going to try to bounce back against next week after their horrific loss last snap of the game against Vanderbilt? Do you know?
1: No. I don't know who they play next week.
0: App State Mountaineers.
1: Oh, wow.
0: Here's the deal. This will be my promise to you, okay? If App State beats NC State next week, we're going to get a coach from App State in Club G6.
1: You got that right. You got that right. We can hook it up.
0: Dow Loggins, we're issuing the challenge now. That's what we're doing. And don't explain any context to it. Just have them come on at 2:20 in the morning and see Will with shades on and with a disco ball. And did we ever decide who sings like a G6? Because that's a one-hit wonder if there ever is one from last decade, right? I don't think.
1: Oh, for sure.
0: Last week we had someone call tell us that they went to high school with the lead singer. I think they went to high school with Dev, who had some solo work. But Alex, who is the artist that we're giving some love here on a national basis to?
2: Like that would be Far East Movement.
0: The Far East Movement.
2: They actually have some bangers now that I remember.
0: Like what?
2: Rocketeer. Do you remember that one?
0: Oh, here we are.
3: Here we go. Come with me.
0: I think what we're learning is I could get pretty high, whether it's Mike Keith. Do we still have the Mike Keith impression?
2: Yeah.
0: Or, because that actually might play in the same pitch as Rocketeer, strangely enough.
1: No flash.
0: Okay. That is a banger. That's a great song. So I regret calling them a one-hit wonder.
2: It's okay.
0: Are they a two-hit wonder?
2: I'd say so.
0: Yeah. Two-hit wonder. That's okay. It's better than one-hit wonder.
2: Yeah, that's true.
0: Was Rocketeer a bigger hit than Like a G6? Because everybody knows Like a G6.
2: No, G6 is their biggest for sure.
0: Understood. Fire up chips, Will. Central Michigan plays at Miami next week.
1: Lit.
0: I'm just looking at the ranked teams. That's probably not the way to go about this. Be awesome if Howard could win at Rutgers. We count that. We claim that. That's more than okay by us. We just need one of these G6 schools to get a Power 4 scalp. It needs to happen. Hasn't happened to this point. And just canvassing next week's slate. Don't know where it's going to come from. But we have confidence in the G6 that we'll see it eventually. We mentioned that Georgia Southern game. We mentioned App State against NC State. Those are prime spots. Those are going to be games that get on one of the screens in the studio. This I can promise you. We're not counting the Pac-12 as a power conference anymore. So Oregon State, Washington State, they're out. They don't qualify. Yeah, I think really those are the two spots. I think those are our two golden opportunities next week at getting a G6 scalp. App State, NC State, and Georgia Southern. That's super weird. Georgia Southern's hosting a ranked Big 12 team going into Statesboro. Okay. We're all about it. We're all about it. What do we got, Will Dalton, to put this show to bed?
1: Find out the excuse a woman gave for pulling a knife on a man.
0: Next.
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0: Thanks to John Fanta of NBC Sports for joining us. Thanks to all the G6 teams that gave us the content for Club G6. Thanks to those who called in and asked us quite unusual questions in the segment appropriately named Unusual Questions. And thank you, Lane Kiffin, for being the reason that stadium got sold out at Oxford. What would they do without you?
17: You're welcome.
0: You're welcome. LSU falls in Oxford. The Rebs 32, the Tigers 24. It'll be interesting to see what happens with LSU in the poll as a result, but you can make a case. Will Dalton clearing his throat. He's getting ready for put it to bed in just
17: You're
0: a
17: welcome.
0: Second. Yeah, that's just a sign that Will Dalton's getting ready. Getting those pipes properly. So, yeah, just got to make sure they're ready. Trinidad Chambliss, he might be the best quarterback in college football. And the state of Mississippi might have the two best quarterbacks in the SEC. Chambliss, no doubt, is one of the two best in the SEC. Kamario Taylor might be the second best option. No, they're the folks that'll say, but what about Arch? Look at the draft rankings. Draft rankings have so much more to do with traits and projection and potential than it has to do with how polished of a player you are right now. We're more interested in talking about what you are right now at the collegiate level than what you are in the NFL. And Kamario Taylor right now is playing better ball than Arch Manning with less help around him and putting up bigger results. Super Kamario, 3-0 start, double-digit road wins in the P4 at Minnesota and then at South Carolina today. And just putting up numbers. It's incredible. Speaking of the NFL, make sure you check out NFL Instantgram, 7 o'clock Eastern time. It is not a radio show. It is a digital property. Westwood One, Sports Night, YouTube channel. Subscribe, like, comment, all that stuff. It helps us greatly. That's where you can watch it. Along with the X feed at Westwood One Sports that has more than 21,000 followers on it right now. You can check us out in those two places live reacting to the NFL Sunday slate. To close out today's program, I forgot to thank Alex Teichert as well. Appreciate his work. And Armin Williams, the 10, 15 minutes that he hung out with us earlier. Let's close out this show by putting it to bed.
1: Okay. So down in Florida, this woman thought it would be warranted to pull a knife on a guy.
0: Why?
1: It's not very nice. Not very nice. Her reasoning for doing this is because he passed gas. He had to relieve himself.
0: Well, I wouldn't. I would not go that far. I think it's a little bit extreme, I'll say. But
1: you think?
0: I'm interested in hearing the context.
1: Well, she pulled this knife on a guy, and she was simply offended that he passed gas while they were both waiting in the same line. I would, because I'm a child and I own that. They got into a verbal dispute, apparently, over over him farting loudly. They were just at a grocery store in line together. And
0: so,
1: if we're being
0: honest,
1: that's when she pulled a knife.
0: The headline's a little wrong. It sounds like he farted, and then the verbal dispute that came from that is what led to the knife being pulled. Am I right?
1: I mean,
0: she didn't go straight to the knife.
1: No. There was the verbal escalation.
0: So it sounds like, and that's more understandable. So am I in favor of knives being pulled, in favor of, or to dispute or take issue with flatulence? No. But flatulence might be the gateway drug to a verbal dispute that does warrant. There are things you could say, magic words you could say, that might lead to a knife being pulled out.
1: That's true.
0: I don't know what was said in order to get us to this place, but I guarantee you it wasn't just the gas being passed that had her jumping to that place.
1: That's probably true. Probably is.
0: Did it say what
1: she wouldn't be welcome in Club G6, I tell you that.
0: Depends where she went to school.
1: We can't have knives in here. That's not okay. It's not welcome behavior.
0: I'm trying to think of what G6 school would be most likely to have a lady perform in this type of way. I don't know. The G6 schools are just awesome. I don't think
1: they
0: produce people like that. Oh, I figured it out. Liberty. We'll just let you sit with that like a fart.
1: Yeah.
0: This is the part where you play that sounder, Alex. This has been Westwood One Sports Night.
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0: someone off to a better start to the season than Josh Allen. Yes, I know only two teams have played two games so far, but once we get through today's slate and the Monday night game tomorrow, which, of course, you can hear on Westwood One, I don't know if you're going to find an individual performer who has been better through those first two games, and I'm not going to sit here and make any MVP declarations, but I am here to tell you right now that this Buffalo Bills offense is going to be a problem. And despite some of the defensive numbers, maybe some defensive questions you might have about this football team, it's at least a defense that I can buy into as a team that will improve. I'm Elijah Campbell here on Westwood One Sports and the Westwood One Sports app. At @E_Campbell3 is how you can follow along with me and my random sports thoughts on Twitter. My man Andrew is back at the Culver studio, making sure that I don't say any bad words, keeping me on track, making sure this thing runs smoothly. Appreciate Andrew as always. And of course, there is a phone number that you can chime in with, 310-840-4910. Those are the ways you can contact me, the show, and be interactive here as I lead you through the next couple hours as we kick off week two. As we are in week two already, the young NFL season, and NFL Sunday Mornings with Elijah Campbell starts right now, and it's starting with the Buffalo Bills because they did pick up a big 41-31 win over the Detroit Lions on Thursday Night Football in that fancy new stadium, which I have to admit, just side note, looked better on TV than maybe I expected. I know I saw a lot of the jokes made at the stadium's expense when it came to a couple of severely obstructed seats that are there in the stadium. And I still was kind of puzzled as to why it wasn't built with a roof or anything like that. But ultimately, it presented really well on TV. So watching the game on Thursday night, I will say, you know, two thumbs up on how it presents on television. Still, you know, I can get the ultimate review if I get to go to a game there. But how it looked aesthetically on TV at night, you know what? It got some approval from me. But the stadium wasn't the only thing that's looking good in Buffalo. That offense has looked incredible, especially Josh Allen. Again, I'm not here to completely go ahead and start MVP talk. For the love of God, we're two games into this thing. But I don't think it's completely out of the range of possibility to discuss that this offense is going to look really good all season long. But this is an offense that the league's going to have to reckon with once again, despite having a new head coach. Joe Brady, an offensive coordinator who was elevated to head coach for his first ever head coaching job, seems to be doing pretty good so far. And the team looks like they have responded. And the offense looks a little different. Even though it's the same play caller, the same guy pulling the strings, he's made some tweaks to this offense that makes them look a little different. But what we're seeing is pretty remarkable. 38.5 points per game in the first two games, which includes what they did last Sunday, which has put up a 36th spot against the Houston Texans in what is one of the nastiest defenses in the NFL. Certainly was one of the nastiest defenses in the National Football League last season. And that's one thing you're going to see all year long. I don't think the Houston Texans defense just forgot how to play football. And when you go back and watch the tape from that game, you can see the Bills just won a lot of one-on-ones. They won at the line of scrimmage. Josh Allen made some spectacular plays and played some hero ball at the end. And the hero ball that actually came to fruition and won him a football game. Scoring a touchdown in the last 40 seconds. Exciting stuff. But to do it against that defense was pretty remarkable. And it's more just to show that this is a good all-around offense. But it starts with Josh Allen, right? These conversations always start with the quarterback. And Josh Allen already has 5 touchdown passes, 4 touchdown runs. And this is the part where I can really get silly and mention that he's on pace for 35-plus passing touchdowns and 30-plus rushing touchdowns. That won't happen. That's hyperbolic. And everybody knows that, you know, what you do through two games isn't going to be an exact copy and paste for the rest of the 15 that are on the schedule. But I'll tell you what is happening, though, and what is happening is that this Bills offense is starting the season off hot as a pistol. And Josh Allen is playing well beyond an MVP level, and we've seen MVP level from Josh Allen because he's won one before. But even with dealing with an illness, look, this is something that you couldn't even tell from watching the game, right? that Josh Allen was dealing with a little bit of an illness. Just listen to the exchange between Josh Allen and Richard Sherman on the post-game show, on the set, right, of the post-game show on Thursday Night Football after the big win. Part of the technical difficulties there. We'll hear from Josh Allen and Richard Sherman in just a little bit, but I'll go ahead and sum it up for you. I'll sum it up for you. It was, oh, here we go. Yeah, we got it. My man Andrew is on the case. Andrew, let's hear from that exchange between Josh Allen and Richard Sherman about what Josh Allen had to play through on Thursday night.
1: In the hot tub before the game, you're getting IVs, you don't want to get admitted, but you were having a flu game of your own. How does it feel to accomplish that?
2: I'm just trying to do my job, help this team win football games. It's easy to do when you got a left tackle like this and an O-line like I do and a running back like James Cook, who had, 25 for 135 and a touchdown tonight?
3: Yeah.
2: I mean, every time he touched the ball, I was putting my hands up. I thought he was going to take it. So I'm just blessed to be with the group that I'm with.
0: Playing through an illness, and it sounds like a pretty serious illness. Now, Richard Sherman said it's like his flu game, and apparently he's hooked up to IVs, and he's doing everything he can to be healthy. And if you've ever had the flu, you know that is not something that is easy to play through or be physically active through, especially in a contact sport like football. Not the easiest thing in the world to do. So props to him for toughing it out and being able to play through it and play as well as he did. He's able to put up 248 yards passing. Ran for 69 yards, nice, and 5 total touchdowns. But I want to go a little bit further about what Josh Allen talked about, right? This is was a two-part clip here. You know, it was Richard Sherman talking about what Josh Allen had to play through in toughing it out and being incredibly productive against a vicious pass rush with the Detroit Lions and still being able to put up 41 points for his team. There's the part that Josh Allen mentioned, and that's the totality of this offense, what makes them really good. Because the first player he mentioned, out of all of the stars that aligned for the Bills in this game, to put up the offensive output they did, he started off with Deion Dawkins, his left tackle, which one, I love it when the quarterbacks give credit to the big fellas, right? It's not the most glorious position. You know, left tackle is a money-making position. You're not the one that's going to be on the marquee when people talk about the matchups, right? When people talk about big matchups in the National Football League, they're usually talking about quarterback matchups or what the wide receivers are doing or maybe the edge rushers. Not oftentimes do they lead off the discussion talking about the tackles, but Deion Dawkins is playing like one of the best left tackles in the NFL right now, and that's a big difference between being able to put up 38.5 points per game in your first couple games and underperforming. Because Deion Dawkins is playing at a similar level to Josh Allen right now. Because if it weren't for Deion Dawkins, we're not sitting here having this discussion about Josh Allen putting up MVP-caliber numbers, this offense doing awesome things after the first two really big games of the season. Just think about who Deion Dawkins has had to face to start off the year. Right, in two games, he has had to face off against three premier edge rushers. Because the Houston Texans made sure Dawkins saw a little bit of both. They made sure Deion Dawkins faced off against Danielle Hunter and Will Anderson. That was maybe the best edge rushing duo in the National Football League last year. Deion Dawkins had to face both of them in that game. Oh, yeah, and when Will Anderson wasn't in the game, Jadeveon Clowney was in. Is Jadeveon Clowney one of the premier edge rushers in the National Football League? No, but he's still a guy who wins a lot at the line of scrimmage and still has a base of freak athleticism that he's kind of always had in his NFL career, even if it never translated to the numbers he was supposed to put up when he got out of college. And then in week two, he has to face Aiden Hutchinson, a guy who led the National Football League in pressures last season, a guy who terrorized the Saints' offensive line. Aiden Hutchinson had 10 pressures in that game against the Saints. He got 10. He got to the quarterback at will. He okey-doked Kelvin Banks all game long and made Tyler Shuck's first half a living hell before they end up making it a really close game in the second half. But Aiden Hutchinson's elite. Danielle Hunter's elite. Will Anderson's elite. Jadeveon Clowney's pretty good. And Deion Dawkins saw all their hands in the last 2 weeks. And despite all that, in those two games, He's only given up two pressures. And it's not like the Bills aren't dropping back to pass a lot. He's only given up two pressures, and Allen's still dropping back 30-plus times in these games and throwing. You want to know how big of a difference that makes in these games? It's the difference between winning and losing against Houston specifically, where last year they get beat. Josh Allen sacked 8 times. Josh Allen didn't get sacked 8 times against Houston. He actually only getting sacked twice in that game, and Houston had one of the lowest pressure rates in the National Football League in Week 1. And I don't think it's because the Texans' pass rush isn't good. It's because the Buffalo Bills stepped up. Specifically, Deion Dawkins showed why he is making the money that he is. Now, there's a reason that last week he was number one on my NFL Sunday Super 6, and he delivered. It helped him win that game against the Texans. It helped them stave off Aiden Hutchinson. Hutchinson might have beat him once in that game, but he didn't beat him much after that. It's hard to ask for a better start for him, too. And I don't even want to have a Bills glorification discussion without giving proper credit to just how good Deion Dawkins has been. I think there is a direct correlation between Deion Dawkins and the numbers he's put up already in the first two games and the lack of pressures that Josh Allen has had to face and Josh Allen putting up the numbers that he has. Football can be a simple game sometimes. We can maybe overthink a lot of it. Sometimes the team that's just better in the trenches is going to be the team that wins the game. Sometimes it's the team that has the elite quarterback only reaches that potential if they're able to protect said quarterback. And the Buffalo Bills did that. And Deion Dawkins is the biggest part of that team protecting their superstar quarterback. And in regards to this offense as a whole, the run game has been great because, one, James Cook is that dude. He is one of the premier running backs in the National Football League. And Joe Brady recognizes that. But Joe Brady's run scheme needs to get a lot of love, too, because there has been an adjustment from last year to this year. The Bills are running a lot more 13 personnel. And if you don't know what 13 personnel is, it's pretty easy. It's one running back and three tight ends. When you hear personnel groupings, the running back number is always going to be first. The tight end number is second. So if the team's running 12 personnel, it's one running back and two tight ends. 13 personnel, one running back and three tight ends. And the Bills have done a lot of that. A lot of it. If you go back and watch the game-winning touchdown drive against the Houston Texans, a drive that started inside their own 10, every single play, with the exception of the last bomb that was completed to Josh Palmer in the end zone, all in 13 personnel. The Buffalo Bills 13 personnel their way up and down the field against a great Houston Texans defense, and it has seemed to have unlocked something within this running game. And the Bills are running a lot more of it than anybody else. The tight end trio of Dalton Kincaid, Dawson Knox, and Jackson Hawes has really unlocked this rushing attack because they're great blocking tight ends. I love going back and watching. When I went back and watched the Bills-Texans from week one and was looking at some of the all-22 angles that you see from behind the line of scrimmage where you really get a good feel of how things are being schemed up from a blocking standpoint, seeing those three tight ends go to work and how they're used in a shorter passing game and how they're used to help move this football team up and down the field. In sports talk radio, you don't hear a lot about how well the tight ends are blocking, right? It can seem a little boring. It seems like just one of the small details in football that's not as sexy as talking about quarterback play. But what the Bills have done is utilize really good blocking tight ends to unlock something that is sexy, and that's an explosive run game. In the first game against Houston, James Cook ran out of 13 personnel on 10 separate occasions. And the Bills led the NFL's opening weeks in such plays. It's their identity now. And it's proven to give opposing defenses a numbers disadvantage that has yet to be figured out. I know sometimes when we talk football, no one wants to talk math, but one of the best lessons I've learned from any defensive coordinator, South Carolina's defensive coordinator, Clayton White, has said numerous times in my times covering him, that football is a numbers game sometimes, and sometimes you got to win the numbers game. And when it comes to 13 personnel, what makes it advantageous is that you have a numbers advantage up front. You're able to match blocker for blocker. In some instances, have more blockers than people that are crashing in to stop the run. It's simple. Football can be a really simple game sometimes, and sometimes more blockers equals 4 yards. And the Bills have kind of tapped into that. Joe Brady is such a tight end sicko that even in the game against the Lions, on one of the touchdowns they scored, he deployed 14 personnel mean, there were four tight ends on the field at one time. And it was kind of fun. It's something I didn't really pick up in real time, but somebody else picked it up, and I wish I could give proper accreditation to where I saw it first on Twitter. But the Bills did score a touchdown with four tight ends on the field at once when they got deep into the red zone. Find yourself somebody in life as a partner who loves you the way Joe Brady loves deploying three or four tight ends at the same time. But that's what I love about this Bills offense the most, even more so than the electrifying performances of Josh Allen, because Josh Allen is must-watch TV. It's the commitment to winning the blocking battle, executing basic fundamentals, while also having those tight ends be weapons in the pass game. Because Dalton Kincaid and Dawson Knox specifically are dangerous players because of how they are deployed. And it's going to be a big point of emphasis for their opponents to have to game plan around them moving forward. Now, if we talk about the Bills overall, this is a lot of talk about the offense. This is 16 minutes of talking about the offense. But the defense is where maybe the question marks can be. You can look at the numbers and not be completely impressed with how they've performed defensively, and I totally get it. But what I do love about them is the ability that they have on the defensive front. If you're going to have maybe a suspect secondary, you need to at least have a defensive front that can force turnovers and at least create a little bit of havoc. And I think the Bills have that. Gregory Rousseau has gotten to the quarterback when they needed it most. Think about the strip sack he had on C.J. Stroud on the Texans' last drive in that Week 1 win over Houston. That was a massive play. Gregory Rousseau got to the quarterback when they needed him to and made a big play when that defense needed it the most. He was opportunistic. And he's had three sacks so far this season, on pace to have a really solid 2026. Now, how much of that is replicable moving forward against different offensive tackles, we'll see. But he was able to win a couple times against Penei Sewell, who is one of the better offensive linemen in the National Football League. He did feast a little bit on a bad Texans offensive line, but you're going to need him to do that. But more specifically, Deion Walker is a guy that's going to be a star on the interior. Right, second-year guy out of Kentucky. He is a massive human being with incredible raw strength that just allows him to throw offensive linemen to the side, kind of like he's the Hulk, right? And his arm length, longer than you might think, does allow him to disrupt a pass game at the line of scrimmage and kind of create an obstacle for an opposing quarterback. He's a guy that can put that big paw up there when the quarterback does fire back to pass, and a lot of times he can make contact with that ball because good wingspan. One of my favorite things when studying a bunch of games throughout the week was watching Deion Walker, Big 96, specifically, and just watching him discard other large humans and throw them into the earth like it's nothing. It's incredible strength. He did it at Kentucky. As a guy who covers a lot of SEC football, I watched Deion Walker do that a lot at Kentucky, and he's just replicating that at the National Football League level. He is one of the most fun defensive linemen to watch. I think he's going to turn himself into one of the premier interior defensive linemen as a run stopper, as somebody who can pressure the quarterback from up the middle. So even if the secondary needs work and teams have been able to get what they want through the air against the Bills, I will say they've done a much better job of playing the ground game. And having at least two difference makers on the defensive line can help you get the stops required to win football games. Yeah, the secondary does need fixing, but you can hang your hat on an opportunistic, havoc-wreaking front of your defense. It's what gives me confidence that at least that defensive front can create a ripple effect of improvement on their defense. Now, there's winners and losers with every game, and really maybe the biggest loser of the Bills being 2-0 and being this good in the first two games under the Joe Brady era, probably the New England Patriots. They have a game against the Steelers. That's going to be a tough game because what the Steelers are defensively and what the Patriots have been on the offensive line. But they're going to have a lot more pressure to keep up with Buffalo early in the season, especially without A.J. Brown. And that pressure only increases for at least the next 4 weeks because of how long he's going to be out. But after how the Bills lost last year to the Broncos in the playoffs and how some of their postseasons have ended, which have been at grueling, heartbreaking fashion, it can be really easy to get mentally broken. It can be easy for a team, the way they have lost playoff games in the past and the way they have had Super Bowl championship aspirations fall short, sometimes fall short of even the AFC championship game, it can be easy to get discouraged and then that kind of affect your season the rest of the way, your seasons rather, in the field. Can easily see what this team has shown is ready for the 2020 season. And offensively, they have shown that they do have an additional gear. Now, they need to continue this moving forward. Again, we're only two games into a 17-game regular season. It is a long, long season. But I'm telling you right now, I love the start this Buffalo Bills team has gotten off to, and the fact that they look like a team that knows its Super Bowl window is getting smaller and smaller and smaller, and they recognize just how important this season is. And it's impressive to see just how ready they were for it, especially considering their head coach is making his head coaching debut at any level for the first time and doing it at the National Football League. 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Coming up, week two is annually a week of premature panic and desperation. But for one team today, that panic and desperation is as real as it comes. And I'll tell you who that is next as you listen to NFL Sunday Mornings with Elijah Campbell on Western One Sports and the Western One Sports app.
3: 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Can the Patriots, Rams, and Broncos avoid the dreaded 0-2 hole and a nearly 90% chance of missing the playoffs? 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

0: sea. Big ships can really stir things up, especially in shallow coastal waters. A ship's wake can extend far below the vessel. It creates turbulence that mixes up the water. It can even extend into the sediments on the seafloor. And that can release a lot of methane, a gas that's much more efficient than carbon dioxide at warming the atmosphere. Researchers discovered the connection between ships and methane releases more than a decade ago. They were studying shipping in Neva Bay, a shallow extension of the Baltic Sea on the northwestern coast of Russia. It's home to St. Petersburg, which has a busy port. The researchers found that many ships cruising in the bay produced two bursts of methane. One came from the ship itself, from burning fossil fuels. The other came later and wasn't produced by the engines. Scientists recently took another look at the observations, and they combined them with models of how a ship's wake churns the water and how bubbles of methane in the sediments make their way into the air. They concluded that the wakes were stirring up the sediments. That released bubbles of methane, which floated to the surface, then into the air. There was a 20-fold increase in the amount of methane above the shipping lanes compared to the surrounding area. Many of the world's largest ports are built along similar coastal environments, so the churning action of passing ships could add more methane to the air every year. Science and the Sea is a production of the University of Texas Marine Science Institute at Port Aransas and is available as a weekly podcast at scienceandthesea.org. I'm Holly Brawley.
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5: Pressure. And the Los Angeles Chargers should play like they're under a lot of pressure. They should play like the most desperate team in the National Football League today. Don't let Week 2 fool you into it being too early in the season to play with any level of desperation. If you're the Los Angeles Chargers, you should be playing with a level of maximum desperation and a maximum level of hurry up and eagerness to get this win. Because if they don't, brother, there might be some uncomfortable conversations that we start having about the Chargers in the future, that franchise moving forward. I'm Elijah Campbell here on NFL Sunday Mornings with Elijah Campbell on Westwood One Sports. And in no universe is a Week 2 game a must-win game. We can get a little carried away in this business sometimes with calling certain things must-win games, especially when it's not 100% essential for postseason chances or anything else. But in this instance, the Chargers find themselves in a position where they absolutely have to have today's game against the Raiders if they want to avoid fans checking out of this season entirely before it even really begins. For one, just look at the upcoming games. They've already let one slip against a bad Cardinals team, or a Cardinals team we expect to be really bad. Because if they lose today, they'll slip to 0-2 with losses to that aforementioned Cardinals team and a Las Vegas Raiders team that most people are projecting to be fourth in that AFC West division. And then look at the stretch of games beyond the horizon.

0: Horizon features games at the Buffalo Bills, at the defending Super Bowl champion Seattle Seahawks, a home game against the Denver Broncos, and a game at Kansas City before getting the sweet reprieve of a bye week in Week 7. And outside of maybe the home game against Denver, maybe, they'll be underdogs in all of those games leading up to the bye. So it is kind of a rare Week 2 where there is a serious sense of urgency. Or at least there should be for this Chargers team. If you got that dog in you, you understand exactly what challenge lies ahead and the opportunity that you have today to take care of it. Now, for some, there might not have been a high expectation for this Chargers team, or maybe even a big-time belief in Justin Herbert specifically. But not for Jim Harbaugh. Not even for me. I have high expectations for Justin Herbert, and it's starting to wane by the loss. But Jim was trying to call his shot on Justin Herbert before the season started. I want you to hear this clip. This is Jim Harbaugh talking with Michael Irvin on an interview that they had on Netflix Sports. And I just want you to take a listen to how highly Jim Harbaugh thinks about the abilities of Justin Herbert.
1: Allow me to call my shot. Like Babe Ruth pointing over the bat over the center field. Justin Herbert, when it's all said and done, when his career comes to end, I predict he will be known as the greatest, best ever to play the position of quarterback.
2: Greatest quarterback.
1: When it's all said and done and his career is finished, we're going to look back and say, yep, that's the best that ever did it.
2: Coach, those are strong words, and you know people are going to be all over you.
1: Call him a shot.
2: You call it that shot, Coach. That's how you're supposed to call it. Now, how much is Coach McDaniels going to help him get there?
1: He saw the same thing in Justin Herbert. And the way those two, they're the football smart, and book smart, too. I mean, you got a Yale grad and a 4.0 guy. I mean, they're you might say, how smart are they, Coach? Well, how smart are they? They're so smart, Michael, that I wish I knew how smart right. they were.
0: Wow, that sounds pretty smart. And well, Coach, if you want any of that prophecy that you just laid out to come to fruition, can't have him start a season like this. I understand, and I'm one of the biggest advocates of like wins not being a real quarterback stat. Sometimes I hate when it's alluded to, but Justin Herbert's talent needs to start translating, and it needs to translate to those wins quickly. Because the narratives are shifting on him fast, and they kind of have been for a while, too. A young up-and-coming quarterback who seems to have turned into a little bit of an underachiever, given the physical attributes that you can see on Sundays and the smarts that Jim Harbaugh just alluded to in that clip when talking with Michael Irvin. Herbert has had an NFL career that has continuously made you want more than what you've seen so far. He's a guy that I've continuously bought in on for his entire career because I see the flashes, I see the arm talent, I see a lot of the things that are blatantly obvious on paper, but then you look at maybe some statistical output and wins output, how his offense is able to perform overall, and you're kind of just left underwhelmed. The elite flashes do need to translate into elite production at some point at the highest levels, to where it's not just good production, it's great production. And this week, he's going to face a different defensive pressure. He's going to face a hell of a lot more than he did against the Cardinals last week. Because if you look at what the Raiders did last week, yes, the Dolphins' offensive line, not very good. But guess what? The Raiders feasted on that Dolphins' offensive line. The Raiders had a quarterback pressure rate in week one of 44%. And that's one of the best rates in the National Football League. That is constant pressure the Raiders were able to get on Malik Willis, and Malik Willis threw a couple picks because of it. That's how important it is. Those pressures, I think, directly translated into some of those turnovers Malik Willis made last Sunday. And this is not something that is completely normal for the Raiders. Last year, they only had one game with a higher pressure rate in all of that 2025 season. That was in Week 18 versus the Chiefs, a game in which featured two teams that were not going to be playing in the playoffs. Almost as close to a throwaway game as you can get in the National Football League. That's the last time the Raiders have been able to have a pressure rate like that in the last two seasons. Max Crosby had a team-high 6 pressures, 1.5 sacks, so he actually finished the play there. And against the Chargers specifically, Max Crosby has feasted. Because in his career, he has 8.5 sacks against the Chargers, and that's the second most versus a specific team in his career. So, there's a bigger challenge. The Cardinals shouldn't have presented that level of pressure against Justin Herbert. And he should not have seen pressure like that against the Cardinals. And when Justin Herbert was under pressure, he performed all right. 5 for 7, 54 yards, did throw an interception, right? 20% of those pressures did turn into sacks, and the offensive line certainly has to communicate better because some of the bad plays and those pressures were forced by bad offensive line communication. One play in particular in the fourth quarter of that game where it was 3 Chargers offensive linemen, center and both guards, blocking 1 nose tackle, and it left a free run for Buda Baker to get into the backfield and terrorize Justin Herbert. The offensive line has got to be significantly better than they were against the Cardinals because the challenge has been raised. And Justin Herbert's going to have to play better under pressure because he's probably going to face a little bit more of it than he did last week against the Cardinals. The thing I want to shift towards is that offensive line. The Chargers' offensive line is an interesting unit because they have to be better on the interior. Right, my offensive line ire is not specifically directed at Rashawn Slater or Joe Alt. I know how good the tackles are. And it's one of the more reliable tackle duos that you have in the National Football League, which is why coming into this year, I could buy in on the Chargers competing for an AFC West title. I could see them hanging with the Broncos, the Chiefs. They are the Chargers. But I could see them doing all of that because the tackles were healthy. Last year, the tackles weren't even healthy. Rashawn Slater didn't play all year, and Joe Alt got hurt in midseason and had to miss the rest of the year. And I think that's one of the reasons why you saw them get eaten alive in New England in the playoffs. It's because you can't play that defensive front with backup tackles. And they were able to survive the season, majority of the time playing backup tackles. But the interior of the offensive line has to be a lot better because that seemed to be where that was where a majority of the pressures ended up coming from. And just because you're a guard doesn't mean you're not going to have to face Max Crosby at some point, because if I'm the Raiders and I'm their defensive coordinator, I'm absolutely running stunts to be able to get Max Crosby to force that Chargers offensive line to communicate and put a guard one-on-one with one of the best edge rushers in the National Football League. They've got to get better. The Chargers may have that best tackle pairing when healthy. I'm telling you, the interior of the offensive line stunk against Arizona. Specifically Cole Strange. Cole Strange, who gave up 5 of the 9 pressures that the Chargers had in this game. You got to be better than that, man. You can't be the weak link on that offensive line. You can't be the weak link on any offensive line. NFL defensive coordinators are simply too darn smart. They will figure out how to expose you. You can't just hide somebody on an offensive line. Not like defense in basketball sometimes where you can just hide the worst defender by how you scheme things up. Can't do that on the offensive line. Defenses will find the weak link and they will do what they can to exploit it. Defensive coordinators in the National Football League are some of the brightest folks around. They will find that weakness and they will exploit it. Communication is going to matter a lot. And as someone who has never been 0-2 to start a season at the FBS level and beyond, like Jim Harbaugh has, Harbaugh's going to have to be very aware of this. Just take a listen to the emphasis that he puts on the offensive line in general, right? Here's a clip from his introductory press conference where Jim Harbaugh talks about the emphasis that his teams have at all levels on the offensive line.
3: You're going to say, like, you know, what about a weapon? What about offensive linemen we look at as weapons? That group, we talk about attacking, and we talk about attacking on offense. Offensive line is the tip of the spear.
0: Offensive line is the tip of the spear. They look at offensive linemen like they are weapons. And in a way, they are. In the run game, they are definitely weapons, right? You can almost see a correlation between good offensive line play and high-octane rushing attacks. And the Chargers have a really good running back in Amari and Hampton. But he didn't look like a star in that game because you weren't getting the best when it came to run blocking, especially on the interior. That's where your guards come in. Your guards are oftentimes pulling and blocking out on the perimeter. And when you run outside in any situation. You need them to be able to clear the way. You need them to be the tip of the spear to make life easier for your running backs. Chargers haven't done that well enough in the first game of the year. That's why you lost to the Arizona Cardinals. That's why you only put up 14 points against a team that's going to be looked at as the clear number four in their division. It's got to get significantly better. And you've got to be able to do that today, because I guarantee you the Raiders are going to try to run the ball well. Ashton Jeanty had himself a hell of a game to start the season against the Dolphins. I guarantee you they're going to feed him. They're going to try to control the game on the ground. You got to be able to dictate the terms and the conditions of this game on your own. And that starts with what Jim Harbaugh referenced as the tip of the spear. If they play that bad on the offensive line, the Chargers are looking at an 0-2 season. The 0-2 start to the season with a murderer's row of opponents after today. Protection's got to hold up. Justin Herbert's got to be better under that pressure. He can't just be okay or make a couple bad mistakes. Again, they drop this game to the Raiders, which, again, a divisional game, too. These count maybe even more so than any other game. And they do that before this next stretch of games and fall behind that eight ball in a divisional race that's going to be incredibly competitive against two other teams in that division that have legitimate AFC title aspirations. It's going to get wildly uncomfortable, especially when it comes to the discourse around quarterback Justin Herbert and whether or not Jim Harbaugh has the goods to be able to maximize all the talent that we have seen from Herbert over the years. But on the other side, the most puzzling coaching move in the NFL isn't really even involving a head coach. Or is it? And it's already showing some warts, and I'll tell you who it is next on NFL Sunday Mornings with Elijah Campbell on Westwood One Sports and the Westwood One Sports app.
4: 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Could LA be the latest super team to fall flat? An 0-2 start would be devastating for Sean McVay and company. Westwood One Sports.
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14: Before I get into maybe one of the strangest coaching storylines we have in the early part of the NFL season, we'll go out to the phone lines. 310-840-4910. My man George in Los Angeles wants to weigh in. Always like hearing from my guy George. Good morning, George. Welcome to NFL Sunday Mornings with Elijah Campbell.
10: Good morning, Elijah. Enjoy your conversation. As far as the Rams go, I don't see them starting 0-2. I see them rebounding. The Giants are a good team, but the Rams are a better team. And I think home cooking and just a normal environment, the catastrophe of Australia is going to make a big difference. And the Rams are still a good team. They're not lacking in talent. The 49ers might be better than what we thought, but Rams, I think they'll be fine.
14: Oh, for sure. Yeah, I appreciate the call, George. If I'm a Rams fan, I'm not sweating it. Yeah, it's a bummer to lose Myles Garrett, man, for at least a little bit of time. But it's not like he's going to be gone all year. It's not like you don't have loads of talent on that defense to help kind of man the fort until he comes back. I like him against the Giants, too. The Giants really impressed me with that week one win against the Cowboys. I thought that was maybe one of the biggest statements anybody made in the opening weekend of the season. But doing it on the road, across the country, against a team like the Rams, I'm still a believer in Matt Stafford. Now, Puka Nacua's status, something to monitor. That is a situation to monitor, because if he's not available, then that makes things a little bit harder for that offense. But I wouldn't sweat it at all. I don't think they start 0-2. And even if they do, I think that's a team that's well-equipped to be able to handle. It's a veteran-laden team, so I don't think they're going to look at 0-2 as something that is completely insurmountable. And with a coach like Sean McVay, too, I don't see why this team couldn't get hot and then reel off 7 or 8 wins in a row, and it'd be like none of this ever happened to start the year. George, I'm with you, man. I can't jump off the Rams bandwagon just yet. One game is way too early to do it. They have a big opportunity on Monday night, which, of course, you can hear that game here on Westwood One Sports. Always plug in that. But I'm with you. If you're a Rams fan, George, I'd still stay pretty far away from the panic button. I still have a lot of faith in Matt Stafford. Got a lot of faith in that defense. Trent McDuffie, I thought, played actually really well. He was maybe one of the bright spots for the Rams in that game. He's going to be good for their passing game moving forward. And the way they run the ball is reliable, and that's always a good thing to be able to just fall back on when a lot of other things are failing. I still have trust in Sean McVay and that Rams team. And one of the reasons why you have trust in Sean McVay is because he's one of the best play callers in the sport, that the sport's ever seen. Which is why when Sean Payton surrendered play calling duties to Davis Webb, perfect segue, was a head scratcher. And one that I thought was a little confusing, right? Especially considering Davis Webb's like my age, man. I don't think anyone my age might be taking away play calling duties from one of the greatest play callers to ever do it in Sean Payton. And what made it so puzzling was, in the first game against Kansas City, it was a disaster on Monday night. It was a complete disaster. Only 10 points in the entire game. The offense's 3.7 yards per play was the worst in the NFL in week one. Bo Nix's passing yard total was one of the lowest in the league. The 176 yards is also the lowest total yards in the league in week one. 16.7% third down conversion rate. That was the fourth worst in the league last week. And in a week one that was positively historic for offenses across the entire league, the Broncos felt like they were not invited to the coolest party in sports. There were points galore in week one. There were so many teams putting up great numbers. It was, a historic week for scoring to start an NFL season. So it seems like it's this awesome party, this great Gatsby-esque party. And the Broncos had to watch it and watch everybody else have fun while locked up in their home. I don't know about you. I've had some times in my life, though, where I've been invited to parties, and either I've been sick and couldn't go, and I saw all my friends having fun. Or if you just so happen to be the one who didn't get the invite, and you see your friends posting on Instagram or Twitter or whatever that they're at this awesome party, and you felt like you just missed out. I'm sure Bronco fans feel just like that, where everybody else's offense feels like it might be a little ahead of schedule. You have maybe one of the greatest play callers in the history of the sport as your head coach. He gives up the play calling duties, and this young fella in Davis Webb calls for one game, and you don't crack past 10 points. Awfully stunning. And if you listen to Sean Payton in his presser after the game, he'll let you know there's a lot of blame to go around. But I just want you to hear what Sean Payton had to say when discussing the season-opening offensive letdown.
15: Listen, I think that game didn't go for any of us as we would have hoped, right? I mean, I said in the meeting this morning, there was dirt on a ton of people's hands, starting with me. And so you gotta learn from that. It's a quick turnaround. You can't get to the next game quick enough. And I'm sure the same way for him.
14: You can't get to the next game quick enough. I'm sure, buddy. I'm sure you can't get to the next game quick enough. And he's saying the right things publicly. Like, there is blame to go around. Football is the ultimate team game. And there are a lot of impact on – the coaches have a lot of impact on what goes down on the gridiron. So, yeah, it is very fair to say that there is blame to go around. But the play calling is a large part of it, man. It's a large part of it. And it's not going to get any easier because today they have the Jacksonville Jaguars. And that defense is nasty up front. Trayvon Walker, nasty. Josh Hines-Allen, nasty. And those fellas combined for 3 sacks and 10 pressures and terrorized what is already a helpless Browns offense last week. They made the Browns look like the Browns, right? They didn't give them any freebies. So, yeah, starting your offensive play calling tenure, Davis Webb against a defensive mastermind like Steve Spagnuolo is a big ask. But it's not like it's going to get a lot easier. Yeah, Steve Spagnuolo is maybe the greatest defensive coordinators to ever partake in the sport and call plays for defenses in the history of the sport. But 10 points is 10 points, big dog. And you're going to play against defenses that maybe are even better. So do you run the risk of derailing your offense because of this? With an offensive roster that is more equipped than ever to win the AFC, especially after adding Jaylen Waddle? Especially when your head coach, Sean Payton, is already established as one of the greatest play callers in the history of this sport. And a guy with a track record of overseeing offenses that put up video game numbers and gives his team chances to win divisions, conference titles, or even get to Super Bowls. He's opened up windows with his coaching ability. And you're handing the play calling duties over to somebody who's never had to do it before? Today is going to be a big day in determining just how much of a talking point that is going to be moving forward, and that's something to watch in that Jags and Broncos game. Coming up next, to kick off hour number two, though, there is one game that is the Elijah Campbell special, and if you love points, you need to tune into this game. I'll tell you what it is next.
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19: Over 200 years ago, American colonists sacrificed and died to establish the freedoms guaranteed to us by the Constitution of the United States of America. These far-sighted men provided a republic which established laws to protect the rights of all citizens. Today, we watch as people throughout the world battle for the rights many of us take for granted. This is Constitution Week, September 17th through 23rd. 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
1: The must-watch game of the day for me is the Bears and the Vikings, especially if you're a sicko for offensive football like myself. This is the game that might see the most points. This is the game where you will probably see some spectacular stuff on the offensive side of the ball and can be a highlight reel of a football game all on its own. 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Tweet at me to be able to get involved with the show. My man Andrew's back at the Culver Studio, making sure we run things nice and smoothly in Los Angeles, where it is yet to see the sun this morning, bright and early here on a Sunday morning. And of course, you can be like George in Los Angeles and give us a call at 310-840-4910. And this is the game, Bears-Vikings. The Bears played the Panthers last week. You don't have to hear exactly what they did to that Panthers defense. But this game is the one that I am completely amped for today. Like, if I got access to Sunday Ticket, this might be the Sunday Ticket game. Because I love seeing points being scored. I'm the type of football fan that is more enthused with a game that's in the 40s with back-and-forth offensive action than I am with seeing a defensive slugfest. Some people like seeing good defensive showdowns. I like it when the offense has a little bit of an edge. And this Bears offense put up some serious video game numbers against the Panthers last Sunday. I figured the Bears would be able to score. I didn't think they would do that to the Carolina Panthers. 59 points in the season opener on the road. 552 total yards. Again, on the road. Picking up almost 8 yards per play. 261 passing yards from Caleb Williams. And they also ran the ball like hell. As a team, they rushed for 291. They had 2 100-plus yard rushers. They account for 8 total touchdowns. You can't draw up maybe a more perfect offensive game than what the Bears did. And yeah, a lot of people are going to look at the Panthers defense and be like, what is going on there? And that's a rightful question, right? But that Panthers defense is one that I thought maybe had one of the best off seasons in the NFL in terms of free agent signings and personnel. With signing Jalen Phillips, who is a reliable edge rusher with a high-end talent, and Devin Lloyd, who I think is maybe one of your better three-level defenders in the National Football League. I've been on this program talking about how much I love that Devin Lloyd signing and how much I thought that could propel the Panthers to winning another NFC South title because of his defensive versatility, his ability to play the run, play the pass, rush the quarterback, play well in coverage, all of that. That should be an improved Panthers defense, given that you beefed up the edge rusher position, you got that three-level defender at linebacker, and J.C. Horn still one of the best defensive backs in the National Football League. And guess what the Bears did to them? In their house last Sunday. I don't know about you, that should be terrifying for the rest of the league. Truly one of the coolest things to watch in the league during the opening week was the Bears put up those insane levels of offense. Head coach Ben Johnson has this as an expectation more than anything. This guy's one of the best offensive minds we have in this sport. And just take a listen to what he had to say after the game against the Panthers in regards to just how high his standard is for this offense and the type of goals that they've set as a unit.
2: That'll always be the goal. Is we want to be the highest scoring. We want to have the most wins. We want to win Super Bowls. We want to, like, that's what we do. We didn't get into this profession trying to be mediocre or average, and that's every NFL team. So that is what it is. You know, we make decisions over the course of a week what's best for our football team to win the game. That's the most important thing, and that goes into everything that we do.
1: Now, of course, your goal is going to be every year for every team is to obviously win games, get to the playoffs, try to compete for a Super Bowl. If you're an offense, you want to be one of the highest scoring offenses to ever play the game. If you're a defense, you want to be one of the stingiest defenses to ever play the game. Like, that's the blatantly obvious part here, right? I can be like anybody and state that. But this offense having goals of being one of the best in the history of the league, actually makes you believe they could be one of the best offenses in the history of the league after a performance like that to start the year. Yeah, sure, everyone's shooting for the stars historically. But when you have a play caller like Ben Johnson, who is as imaginative offensively as he is, a quarterback like Caleb Williams, who has an ability to sometimes make something happen out of nothing, and is kind of like that human highlight reel of a quarterback on his own, and a collection of talented pass catchers, receiver and tight end position, and then running backs to go along with numbers like that to start the season, it kind of leads people like me to start believing them when they talk about, we want to be historic. That's something that I can certainly buy into. I can buy into a historic offense. When you start the season off like that, with the personnel that you have and the incredible balance that you have, and to me, that's true balance, not just running the ball and passing the ball half the time. It's having an ability to kill you with a bunch of different players. Honestly, it's the ability to do whatever you want on offense with a multitude of weapons. And where a defensive coordinator has to prepare against to play you, that defensive coordinator has to account for anyone that is on the field. That's what this offense is. And that's what makes them so dangerous. It's an incredibly dangerous unit. But what this week provides is a little bit different of a challenge. Now, the Vikings won't be confused with the 2002 Bucks or the 2000 Ravens or the 85 Bears by any means. It's not going to be the best defense you've ever seen, but it's going to be one of the more unique defensive looks that the Bears are going to see all season long. And the Bears have to see them twice because, obviously, division. But Brian Flores, as the defensive coordinator for the Vikings, brings an MO that is going to make this really interesting. That's going to make it a little unique. Because Brian Flores blitzes like a madman, right? Brian Flores is almost like a coach who was told by other coaches, hey, you're not allowed to blitz. You're not allowed to blitz. And then, he finally is a defensive coordinator and just blitzes like crazy. Like when you tell a kid they can't do something and the minute they're unsupervised, they're going to do whatever it is they want to do. Brian Flores has complete control of this defense, and if he wants to blitz, he is going to pull the trigger on sending extra people to crash the pocket. Last year, they had a blitz rate that was one of the highest in the National Football League. Since 2025, they blitzed over half the time, and 51.5%, according to Next Gen Stats, is the highest in the National Football League from all of last year and then including week one of this year. And it felt out of control against the Packers. My man got blitz drunk in this game. Because last week there was even more than that standard number that you just heard. Last week, Brian Flores had his defense sending extra rushers to Jordan Love 78% of the time. 78% of the dropbacks that Jordan Love have saw extra pressure from extra players. Yeah, can that put your secondary in a bind? Sure, and that's why you saw the Packers put up good passing numbers, because when Jordan Love was able to sit in there with that pressure and get the ball out, oftentimes the Packers were successful. Not successful enough to win the game, but the Packers' passing game got theirs, especially in that first half. But 78% of the time? That's crazy. That's one of those things, you told me somebody's doing that before the game, you immediately have my attention. But I felt like it's always watching me play Madden, right, with how many blitzes that there were in that game. Not to give away the secrets, if anybody ends up catching me on the sticks here, I'm always bringing that heat, baby. I'm always bringing it. I want you to try to get that ball out quick. But that's kind of like what I would be playing just a video game. But when it comes to the ultimate chess match that's going to go down here in this game, you're going to have to ask the question, how is Ben Johnson going to try to outfox or out-scheme a defensive coordinator that he's faced off against numerous times? But just take a listen to this really funny exchange that Ben Johnson had with a reporter about kind of this vicious thought loop you can get trapped in when preparing for a game like this against this DC.
3: You face someone like Flores, where not only is he very accomplished, but someone that you have faced so many times. Is there ever a trap to avoid of just overthinking and trying to guess what he thinks, you think he thinks, you think he thinks you're going to do? Or?
4: Yes, there is.
3: How do you avoid going down a path where you're just overdoing?
4: I'm in that path right now.
1: He's in the overthinking it path right now. Because it's one thing, like, when you are an established offensive play caller and you faced a very similar defensive coordinator for a while, and he knows your tendencies, you know his tendencies, there it reaches a level of maybe trying to outsmart yourself, saying, well, you know, he knows I don't do this a lot, but maybe if I do this on a 3rd and 8, he's not going to see it coming. But sometimes it can be just as simple as, hey, we execute this concept or this run blocking scheme. This is what works for us. He might know it's coming, but they're going to have to stop it. You do kind of get caught in this vicious cycle of trying to catch the other defensive coordinator off guard. And when you're the DC you're facing off against does get really blitz happy, and is that aggressive, you got to try to find a weak point somewhere. So I can imagine Ben Johnson's gone through a pretty vicious thought loop here of trying to find an advantage. You can even sense the amount of anxiety that might create that Ben Johnson's, you know, facing when it comes to trying to maybe give Flores a look he hasn't seen. But one thing that might make him sleep a little bit easier at night, or last night, or this entire week in general, is the fact that Caleb Williams performs almost as well against a blitz as he does a clean pocket. Last week, for instance, in that 59-point offensive explosion in Charlotte, Williams was 9 for 14 for 142 yards and 2 touchdowns against the Panthers' blitzes. That's all per next-gen stats. Last season, if you go on Pro Football Focus and you look at the numbers of how he was against the blitz in the entire 2025 season, he was picking up about 7.7 yards per attempt on blitzes with 16 touchdown passes, 6 interceptions. But I say don't let the 6 INTs fool you too much in terms of saying, wow, I mean, it's a fair amount of interceptions on just the blitz alone. Because per Pro Football Focus, he had a lower turnover-worthy pass rate against a blitz than he did with a clean pocket or when he was not blitzed. So really, the decision-making and the ability to keep the ball out of harm's way was actually better when he was being blitzed, which almost doesn't make a ton of sense, right? And that pressure to sack percentage was below 7.5%. So the pressure that he did face as a result of the blitz didn't result in a lot of sacks. So really, if there's a quarterback that you want to choose to be able to handle excess pressure or excess aggression from an opposing defensive coordinator, Caleb Williams is your guy, man. And how many times have we seen, just think about the times you've watched Caleb Williams play last season, how many times that the pocket did break down and you see him kind of skedaddle out of that pocket and just so somehow happen to find somebody deep down the field. I think about that play all the time in the NFC divisional round against the Rams where, you know, it's 4th down, the season's on the line, they're in the red zone, and he ends up running backwards like 15 or 20 yards and then somehow finds Cole Kmet wide open in the corner of the end zone, and it's one of the more spectacular plays you've ever seen. That play is, yeah, sure, maybe an anomaly, but I don't think that's a one-off in terms of how he handles pressure. I think that's a decent look as to how a quarterback like Caleb Williams handles pressure and how well he can handle it. He handles chaos about as well as any quarterback in the league. And that's often when we see him work that real magic, when he does turn something out of nothing. So I expect the Vikings to be blitz heavy because that's part of Brian Flores' DNA. That's part of the aggression he has as a defensive coordinator. So I don't think he's going to shy away from being who he is. And I expect Caleb Williams to handle it really well. So despite all that pressure, I do think that this Bears team is going to put up some really fun offensive numbers for the 2nd straight week. Now, if we flip this over to the Vikings, you may look at this. The Vikings are starting Carson Wentz. Carson Wentz somehow still in the league. Minnesota pulled him off the North Dakota State coaching staff last year to get him on a roster and have him as a break in case of emergency guy. Are we really expecting a shootout with a quarterback like Caleb Williams and the trajectory he's on, and a quarterback like Carson Wentz whose best days have been behind him for a while now? Well, the answer to that is yes. I still expect that. For one, the Bears' defense did not look like world beaters against Bryce Young and the Panthers. But two, Carson Wentz being a starter today after what he did last week in that 2nd half should make you feel optimistic that we get this type of shootout. Wentz performed well against the Packers because he followed the most important rule when it comes to being a quarterback for the Minnesota Vikings. When you are the quarterback for the Minnesota Vikings, you have one rule and one rule only. Get the ball to Justin Jefferson. I don't care how you do it, but get number 18 the football by any means necessary. And you know what? To his credit, he got Justin Jefferson the football. He targeted him 9 times, caught 8 passes, 92 yards, 2 touchdowns, made a pretty big difference in that game, don't you think? Made a really big difference when it came to the Vikings winning that game 39-22. It was a real big difference when they saw a big deficit and turned it into a big win. The number one rule of the offense, I'm sure they probably have it plastered in the locker room, get number 18 the football. And to Carson Wentz's credit, he got number 18 the football. But what a luxury for any offense to have. And really, since the beginning of last year, no quarterback for this Vikings team, which had their own fair share of quarterback carouseling, was better at utilizing that best friend than Carson Wentz was. If you look at how Justin Jefferson performed last year with Carson Wentz compared to other quarterbacks that they have on the roster, like J.J. McCarthy and Max Brosmer, and even just the small sample size in 2026 that we've seen with Kyler Murray and Justin Jefferson, Carson Wentz made him more productive overall by a lot. Since 2025, the reception percentage for Justin Jefferson, 70% with Wentz. It's 56% with the other quarterbacks. That's just the percentage of times he catches the ball for when he's targeted. Yards per catch, better with Wentz than the other quarterbacks, 14 to 11.2. Touchdown interception ratio, same touchdown passes as Carson Wentz and everybody else, but significantly fewer picks, right? Other quarterbacks thrown 8 receptions than targeting Justin Jefferson. Wentz is only thrown 2. And the passer rating, significantly better under Carson Wentz throwing the ball to Justin Jefferson than anybody else. So clearly, having Jefferson helps you be as productive as anyone, and Carson Wentz at least can follow that rule. And I don't think the Bears' secondary is going to be good enough to throw all these maybe exotic coverages at Jefferson, maybe double-teaming or bracketing. I don't know how much good that's going to do to take him out of the game, because I think he is the premier wide receiver that we have in this league, and he's one of the few receivers in this league that I think is completely quarterback-proof. This pass game will be in good shape against the Bears' passing defense that did hemorrhage yards against the Panthers last week. So if you are a sucker for offensive football and you want to see numbers on the board, this is your football game. And that's why this game is the one that I look at as kind of the Elijah Campbell special of the week, because I'm forecasting a really fun shootout here. And give me all the points in this game. 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Coming up, a staple on this program, it's NFL Sunday Morning Super 6, where I give you the 6 most important non-quarterbacks in the National Football League. I'll tell you who those 6 are for Week 2 coming up.
0: 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With Patrick Mahomes waiting on the other sideline, can the Colts avoid an 0-2 start? 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
12: Welcome to The Rabbi and the Reverend, featuring Rabbi Daniel Cohen and Reverend Greg Dahl, broadcasting live from Stanford, Connecticut. Today, they will begin a lively conversation about faith, life, and culture from their respective faith backgrounds. Between the two of them, they represent about 40 years of experience serving synagogues and churches. But more important, they share a friendship and many faith convictions. And now, the Rabbi and the Reverend.
13: Welcome to another edition of the Rabbi and the Reverend. My name is Rabbi Daniel Cohen with my good friend, the Reverend Greg Dahl, on a beautiful, beautiful fall day in Connecticut. How are you?
14: Rabbi, I'm doing really well. I have been saying repeatedly, I think of a fall more beautiful than one we've had here in Connecticut this fall of 2024. The leaves are still colorful, and it's the first week of November. It's 75 degrees. It has been beautiful, dry fall. So when people say, how you doing? I'm like, how can you not be doing well? It's kind of weather that we're so beautiful. Hope you're doing well. You doing okay?
13: Yeah, I'm doing well. I mean, it's after, for me, the biggest season of the year. So it's nice to be in a regular rhythm of daily life, which is great. And, you know, we got about a 6-week run till we get to Hanukkah and you get to Christmas.
14: That's true. Too. We got the, this is a very busy season for us too, because it's our stewardship season, our generosity season, we call it. So we're in the thick of that right now, but it's all good.
13: What does that mean, by the way?
14: It's just our giving season, when we're emphasizing giving to the congregation. People once a year make a pledge of what they're going to give towards the mission and ministry of the church, and in a couple of weeks. So we're in the throes of that, but it's a really important part of what we call our discipleship. That is giving. Important practice, important discipline, and reflective of our gratitude. So that's what motivates. So we're in the thick of that. So it is a little bit of a respite, but there's still quite a bit going on.
13: Yeah. You know, you just awakened two things in my mind. This may actually take more than just one segment. I want to go back to the weather, by the way. How much do you feel that the weather impacts people's moods? And how can you try to help people be in a good mood despite the weather?
14: Were you intentionally trying to throw me a softball?
13: Well, what I'm trying to say is, somebody said to me, by the way, which is interesting, that we oftentimes

0: Maybe it means I can be more aware of opportunities to do good because the weather is just so beautiful. So I guess I'm kind of giving you a bit of a softball. I wouldn't call it a screwball. I would call it a softball.
1: That's a softball.
0: And I want you just to take the question and do with it what you will. What do you think?
1: I tell you, I think that it's certainly a grace to have a day where there's a lot of sunshine and a lot of light and a lot of color, a lot of beauty. Who was that? John Muir? I said, and we need beauty in our lives as we need bread. And I think there's something to be said about that gift to us. I also, and this, we're gonna go over some terrain we've been crossed before, but I'll just reiterate a couple of things that we know, which I think says a lot about God. And that is, we do recognize that, you know, when we're out and we notice the beauty of the world, it does something to us. And we know that it literally affects our brain chemistry. And it sends off pleasure sensations in our bodies and our minds. So we have this world that's so splendid, right? It's so absolutely magnificent and sensational. And so when we're out in the midst of it, it's really healthy for us. But then we talked about this at some point. The research that's coming in now is clearly demonstrating it's far beyond that. It's far beyond sort of the aesthetics of it, which are pleasing to us and a gift to us. Now we're realizing the health benefits to being outside. So I'll go back over, I'll just tick off a couple of things. Like this, the minute you go outside and the sunlight hits your iris and your skin, it raises your serotonin levels in your brain. When you were in a green space for 20 minutes or more, it raises your serotonin level, it drops your blood pressure, affects dopamine levels, it shifts your brain chemistry in really healthy, positive ways, and it's mood lifting. So there's just one study after the next coming out, stacking on, doling the benefits of being out in the world that God created. And my takeaway has been that it's way beyond the gift of the beauty of the world. It's now this idea that God actually made a world that has the power to recreate us, right? It has the power to mend us in some way.
0: Yep.
1: In our bodies, our minds, our souls. And so physicians are now adding this to their repertoire. And people are struggling with all kinds of mental health issues, or just people who are struggling in any way, shape, or form, really healthy, to be outside, to be in a green space, to be around trees, to be in the natural world. It has healing powers to it. And this is embedded in it when God designed it. So he asked me the question, and I'm like, yeah, I'm the beneficiary. I try to get outside every day, at least 20 minutes in the sunlight, but oftentimes more. Tomorrow, you and I are going to get out there for a couple hours together.
0: That's right.
1: Hit a little white ball around, and we'll be in green space, and we'll be around trees. And when, by the time we're done, our brain chemistry will change, that our mood will be lifted.
0: Yeah, no, by the way, I mean, I think that it's very true. There's Jewish ideas. Rabbi Nachman of Breslov talks about the notion of walking in the forest alone, hearing the crunch of the leaves, seeing the light shine through the trees, just touching, smelling. It's, as you say, it like awakens the senses of the soul. And somebody said to me, they were talking about their spiritual journey today, and they just said when they are more intentional about their spirituality, they feel more alive.
1: Yeah.
0: And I said, totally. I know what you're talking about.
1: Totally. You know, just being attentive to the world around us and noticing, right, how that affects our soul. I read a poem recently, and I recited it by, it's a Robert Frost poem. It's very short and simple, but I'll read it to you. It's entitled Dust of Snow. This is what he wrote. He wrote...
0: What's it called? Dust of Snow?
1: Dust of Snow. Very short. It says this. The way a crow shook down on me the dust of snow from a hemlock tree has given my heart a change of mood and saved some part of a

0: I had rued. One little short encounter in the natural world, how that shifted his mood.
1: Yeah, that's amazing. You know, and I think also, by the way, just pivoting a little bit from where we started, is that, I mean, we are blessed right now. It's easy. It's the fall. It's glorious outside. Mm. People pay thousands of dollars to come to our neighborhood because it's so beautiful. But at the same time, you know, it goes back to the other Robert Frost, you know, walking alone in the woods on a snowy eve. You know, each season has its own beauty. And I think part of our role is as clergy, as spiritual guides, to help people appreciate the radiance of godliness in all seasons, you know?
0: Yeah, I think, Rabbi, here's the way I framed it, and that is, I think every day we walk through this magnificent exhibition of God's creative powers and love for us. All these expressions of his love that he painted for us, and we walk through this exhibition and we can just walk by and not pay any attention to it, or we can stop, slow down, and look and appreciate the brilliance of the colors, design, and the shapes, shadows, and again, and it does something, because this is the most important point for me. It's one thing to notice, that's great, affects our souls. There's a whole different thing. The next step is when we actually offer thanks for it. That is the next level in our spiritual life. When we notice, we acknowledge the source, and we give thanks.
1: No, I love it. I love it. Like, so I would say, as we wrap up this segment of this edition, pause, notice, radiate, my friend. Pull it all in. I love it. I love it. So look, we'll pick up on the next segment of this edition of the Rabbi
0: and the Reverend.

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1: But the airfare costs a fortune.
0: Paris?
1: Not much closer, and again, airfare...
0: What about Puerto Vallarta?
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0: Welcome back to another segment of this edition of the Rabbi and the Reverend. And we were just talking about really appreciating the beauty of nature, particularly this season, and how it can renew somebody. Just like you quoted that beautiful poem from Robert Frost, how just the slightest encounter can change the mood. But I guess here's my question to you. And, you know, the other one was a softball. Maybe we would call this a curve ball.
1: All right, Rabbi.
0: Somebody comes to you in the winter, yeah. Like they say to you, hey, Rev, it doesn't get over 35 degrees for the last few weeks. There is ice on the road. There are no trees that are bloomed. It's dark. I have very little sunlight. What do I do? What do I do? I want to be uplifted by the world around me, and I just get depressed whenever I walk outside. All right, what do you say?
1: Okay, so I would say to that, the first step is just being outside, being exposed to the sun. And I do think that you have to work a little bit harder at it when it is the winter time, but there's plenty to notice in the winter time. There's plenty of beauty there. I would say, if you ask me, what season or what day, if I could choose temperature, sun, sky, and all that, I would choose a day to walk in the woods after a beautiful blanket of snow has been dumped on the world, because everything is quieter, it's muffled, it's serene, it is bright. People look at me funny when I say I'd take snow every day of winter. I'd take it every day.
0: Me too. I love that. Yeah.
1: Because the whole world lights up. It's like turning on the lights when the snow falls. So I think there's a book that I by a woman named Kathleen Norris, who was a rather celebrated poet among the New York literati, who at one point felt like, Rabbi, kind of interesting, yep. She felt like the world of the city was so militating against the development of a spiritual life that she moved to her grandmother's farm out in the middle of nowhere, South Dakota. And that movement away from noise pollution and light pollution created the blooming of her spiritual life. And so she talks about in her book, I remember this, she talks about how it became a little more challenging because you would walk out and in these fields and think there's nothing going on. There's no life out here. There's nothing to see. But she says, if you slow down enough, you'll notice actually there's all kinds of things going on. And I'm just going to quote her here, because I remember she said how the plains have helped her growth as a writer, and they formed her spiritually. And she said, she's quoting a 4th-century bishop, everything that seems empty is actually full of the angels of God. You enter into a place of quiet and solitude and stillness, you'll notice that there are angels everywhere, kind of thing. You know, you'll notice so many things.
0: Yeah. I love that. I mean, the truth is that I'm thinking right now a little bit about Abraham's journey. I'm kind of bringing it back to the Bible, but, you know, he really discovered God. And a lot of what he did was, you know, discovering God through nature, through the sun, the moon, understanding that it's not the sun in charge, the moon, but this notion of, you know, King David, you know, the heavens sing the praises of God.
1: Yeah. I'll just add one of the things I was thinking about this. There are some writers who write about, I think it's referred to like as the Desert West, and they talk about noticing beauty in a land that nobody wants, or people might not associate with beauty. And so one of the writers talks about, and I'll quote him here, where he says, we who are permanently camped here see things you would never see at 55 miles an hour. We see white-faced calves basking in the spring grass like the lilies of the field, We see a Chinook wind in January making the rivulets run. We see dust devils and lots of little things, and we're grateful. And I was thinking about, you know, that prayer that's prayed in a lot of synagogues. I asked you about this early on in our relationship. This prayer that goes something like this, months go by, weeks vanish, days pass, and we walk sightless among miracles. It's the same idea, right? It's the same idea. If you got to slow down to notice, there's so much going on around us in the natural world and the spiritual world. There's stuff going on all the time, but we got to slow down long enough to pay attention and notice.
0: Yep. I mean, that's exactly the burning bush phenomenon. We definitely have talked about this, that, you know, many people walk by the bush that was burning and not being consumed. But the only way you could notice that it's burning and not being consumed is actually to pause for 30 seconds or a minute. Like, the miracles are literally right there in front of us. You know, you are always, I have to say, every time I talk to you, you're a repository of wisdom.
1: Well, this is near and dear to my heart. Like I said, you put that softball right up on the tee for me today and talk about something that's been so meaningful to my own life, so restorative to my own soul over the years, Rabbi, that I can talk all day about it because I'm so grateful that God would create a world for us so restorative. So that's why I love that word. You know, we call it recreation, but break that down into recreation. God uses it to help recreate us and heal us and make us whole. And so, it's at our own peril, isn't it, when we neglect it or we just stay isolated in our artificial bunker.
0: Yeah, no, by the way, it's so true, by the way. I like that. Also, the artificial bunker. We had somebody who was visiting from New York this week, and we were walking home from synagogue on Friday, and they said, it's so dark on your block. I said, that lets me see the stars. You know what I'm saying? You know, when you have the artificial lamp, it's like, you can't do it, but it got to be dark, and then the stars start lighting up.
1: He wasn't expecting that. You know, Rabbi, I know we've got about a couple minutes left in this segment, but maybe the next time we can talk about this, but I'll introduce the topic. It just so happened I was, based on what we were relating to, I had a conversation with a new member of the staff who spent quite a bit of time in Europe, living in Europe. We were talking about this in terms of the way they organize themselves around community. Part of that organization is being outside together, whereas we're in the, you know, what I call it, the artificial isolated bunker, and the benefits of that, benefits of being outside and being, we can talk about that next segment.
0: I would love to. Always good to talk to you. Let's keep the conversation going, and I want to welcome everyone to go visit the Reverend and Darianne. He'll be happy to take you outside on a nature walk. All right, listen, we'll talk soon on the next segment, this edition of The Rabbi
1: and The Reverend.

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0: Welcome back to the third segment of The Rabbi and the Reverend. We're glad you're joining us today, and we're talking a little bit about the way in which God has created a world that has the power to restore us and heal us and lift our spirit and comfort our souls. And to our peril, we neglect that or we don't give time for that. So I guess we're encouraging, aren't we, Rabbi? Maybe we're, I won't say admonishing, I think we're encouraging you to consider to take full advantage of the benefits of the magnificent world that God created, that I think its powers are far beyond what we know. So I was mentioning to you that we hired a new staff member recently who spent a lot of time in Europe, and we were talking yesterday about, in general, the places in Europe that I have visited. I noticed that the houses were smaller, the cars were smaller, and I remember asking some people in some of the places where I visited, is there any reason for this? And they said, well, partly it means that we want to make sure that we're not spending all of our time indoors, and what's more important, that we spend time outdoors and in community. And I thought to myself, how healthy is that? And so this led to another conversation, because I remember when I was in Spain and I was first exposed to the rhythm of a culture that has a siesta and a very different timetable for when they take meals. And the first time I remember, we showed up for dinner like at 6 o'clock. Spain, they were like, come back at 9. I'm like, really?
1: That's crazy.
0: I'll be in bed, right? So I remember we went out at 9 o'clock, and when we were there at 6, we were in this plaza or piazza or whatever it's called. And when we came back at 9, it was wall to wall people, and
1: wow,
0: just hanging out, you know, eating, but hanging out, sitting, being together in a community. And I said to the waiter, I said, is this unusual? Like, no, this happens every night. I'm like, every night? Every night. People come out here.
1: Their
0: culture. And I said, how wonderful is that? People are out together in community together instead of in their isolated artificial bunker. And he was saying, yeah, it's the result are of this type of community is that much lower depression rate, and which is partly the exposure to the sun, but also the fact that people are in community together. And so I just thought that was really quite fascinating. I also thought the fact that they have a CS, sort of paying attention to the rhythms of the body too, is probably healthy. But I've never forgot that idea that of being outside and being together, how healthy that is for us as humans.
1: Yeah, you know, it's interesting. It definitely seems more European. Like when I'm in Israel, I go there, of course, to visit a lot. You know, you could be out at 10, 11, people are just getting started with dinner at the cafes.
0: Right.
1: You know, and it is interesting. Go ahead.
0: Well, and then, you know, talk a little about, I mean, people don't live in huge places. I mean, that's very much the exception, right, than the rule, in terms of that people live next to each other in smaller living spaces, but they're outside more. In certain places, if we were in Switzerland, they don't even have cars.
1: Right. Well, I think there's something to be said also, like, as you said, the word artificial, I think, is very appropriate, because if you think about it, a person goes from house to car to buildings to supermarkets, all indoor spaces. And you're right, there's such a restorative quality, you know, to being outside. And just, I'm a big believer in taking walks, because it also means you put your phone down. I'm starting to try to do a little more running now, actually. And it's cool. Interesting because, yeah, simply, I appreciate that. I'm training for something. I won't tell you yet because I'm not there, but I'll let you know.
0: Attaboy.
1: Yeah, I'm getting going. But my point is, you really see the world differently when you're walking through it than when you're in your car. It's like a whole other reality. So it's very true. Like, we got to get out there for sure and just try to lead a life that is a, you know, I don't know if it was Thoreau, this notion of decluttering, like move away all the material possessions, because they do sometimes serve as barriers for really being in touch. It's a whole notion we just finished in Judaism, the holiday of Sukkot. Like, you leave your house, you sit under a booth, and you find, ironically, this is also interesting, that the holiday of greatest happiness in Judaism is when you leave your home and sit in a hut. And that's pretty counterintuitive. But you're telling me to be happy when I leave my house? Yeah, because real happiness comes from relationships, from sitting with people, from being in nature, not from being holed up in your house.
0: Really good. That is so counterintuitive, right? It is, let's get more things, let's get a bigger this, bigger that, and we're going to be happy, not realizing the source of happiness, we believe, begins with a relationship with God and healthy relationships with others that cultivate. And that's far more important than where we live or what kind of place we live in or what we have. That's everything. Yeah. You and I know well, and for our listeners, it won't surprise you that we spend a lot of time with people near the end of their life. And sometimes the light bulb doesn't go off until the very end, maddening some people, and it is rueful for them when they actually discover that all life was about relationship, and that's all that really ever mattered. And they wish they would have invested more time in that and spent less time chasing things or chasing status or chasing accomplishments, but just chasing relationships. So.
1: Yeah, wow. I'm trying to think, how do we get into this topic? It was just all started with the fall, right? All started with the seasons.
0: Oh, yeah. Yeah. You know what? I have a couple more pieces of verse to read here.
1: Sure.
0: Just, we're talking, it dawned on me. You know this one well. This is Gerard Manley Hopkins, a wonderful poet who wrote.
1: Oh, I love that poem. I don't know which poem it is. Go ahead.
0: Well, this is the one, you can insert God here, but he says, because he was a Christian, he says that Christ plays in 10,000 places, lovely in limbs and lovely in eyes, not his. How we see God in other people, right?
1: Created, yep.
0: See them. And then there's this beautiful poem by a modern poet, her name is Donna Ashworth, entitled Joy Comes Back. Let me read this to you, Rabbi. I know you're going to appreciate it if you haven't read it before.
1: Yeah.
0: She says, when we finally realize that joy is less fireworks, more firefly.
1: Less whoa. That's like totally up my alley. Less fireworks and more firefly.
0: Yeah, I'll send it to you. I'll keep going. Less orchestra, more bird song. She will come back much more often, for joy will not fight with the fast pace of this life. She's not in the shiny or the new. She breathes in the basic, simmers in the simple, dances in the daily to and fro. Joy has been beckoning you for many a year, my friend. You were just too busy doing to see. Merry next time, joy wraps her quiet warmth around you as the garden embraces your weary body in wildness. Tip her a nod. She doesn't stay long, but if you're gracious, you're a gracious host, joy comes back.
1: That was one of the most beautiful poems. What's the name of the poem?
0: Joy Comes Back. Donna Ashworth.
1: Wow.
0: Beautiful? That,
1: yeah, by the way, that's worth the price of admission today with you.
0: So beautiful, right? But
1: yeah,
0: just
1: I love
0: a good
1: that.
0: Reminder all of us today, whatever season we're in, slow down, pay attention, allow God to speak to you, allow God to remind you of his love. Allow God to revive your soul with his word and world. That's how we do it. But we do. And I'm the first one to raise my hand. I mean, I just came off a sabbatical. And on a sabbatical, when I'm in total unhurried time, clearest message that I received in my own time of prayer and silence, solitude, stillness was slow down. Slowing down even more because I'm trying to speak. I'm trying to show you things, trying to get your attention. You got to keep slowing down even more. And I wrote in my journal, I don't know if I've already shared this before, but I wrote in my journal, one of my takeaways from 3 months sabbatical was five words. Hurry. Hurry is the enemy of everything. That's what I wrote.
1: Really? That's a good one.
0: Hurry is the enemy.
1: Did you make that up?
0: Yeah, it just came to me. I wrote it down.
1: Yep. I would agree. It's interesting because also, like, even in relationships, when you're hurried in the way you talk to people, you're hurried, you get angry faster. You're hurried, you miss beauty. You're hurried, you do things sloppily. I mean, the reality is, I think it's a great line. I think you should write a book about it. I would have got it.
0: All right, Rabbi. I think we're about winding it down here, but I appreciate this topic because it's just always a good reminder to all of us to remember to slow down and experience the life that God wants to experience it. So yeah. In the Christian scriptures, it's called the abundant life, the life of flourish. That's what he wants for us. Yeah.
1: This reminds me of Simon and Garfunkel. Slow down, you move too fast. You got to make the morning last. You know what I'm saying?
0: Oh,
1: all right, we'll talk a little about Simon and Garfunkel, two nice Jewish guys. Thanks for joining us on this segment of this edition of The Rabbi
0: and The Reverend.

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0: Welcome back to the last segment of this edition of the Rabbi and the Reverend. We are talking about nature, God, slowing down, all those good things. But I got a question, again, pivoting a little bit here. You told me that for you in the church right now, this is a season of stewardship, of giving, right? Yep. How important would you say is the relationship between gratitude and giving? Does a higher level of gratitude inspire higher giving?
1: Oh, yes, I would say it's everything. I mean, at least that's what let me qualify it. I think we're trying to encourage people to give out of that motivation, because that's the deepest well of inspiration, is love and gratitude. I think we try to remind people of God's grace in their life, His sustaining love in their life, bring them through another year of their life with infinite blessing. And how do we possibly respond to that? No way we adequately respond in gratitude, but we can do things that express our appreciation and gratitude. And there's a line from King David who said, "Don't give to God that which costs you nothing." And so I think that idea is what we also try to say, you know, to give sacrificially. God has given sacrificially to us. Give sacrificially to Him out of gratitude. Here's another countercultural thing, and you know this well. Believe it or not, it leads to immense joy when you give this way. And you know you're giving to honor God, to give thanks to God, but you know you're also blessing other people, helping other people, and it's a way to find the path of joy again in life. Give in sacrificial ways to care.
0: Yeah, I would say, you know, it's interesting because you don't want somebody to give just out of guilt,
1: right?
0: You know,
1: totally.
0: It doesn't feel good. I mean, maybe again you get some of the funds, but it should be giving not out of guilt but out of gratitude. And that's also one of the counterintuitive things. You know, the one who gives more than the one who receives is the one who gives who reaps the benefits of that that act of kindness. It gives your life meaning, gives your life purpose, and it really uplifts you because you know that you're leading a life that is aligned with God.
1: Yeah, I think we would both agree 100% on this. So giving, we recognize, is really, really good for the soul. And if you want to do something healthy for the soul, like you said, give out of gratitude. Get into the practice of finding ways to give. And that doesn't mean we're just talking about giving finance. We're talking about, in some way, find a way to give to people. You'll be amazed at what it does for your soul, how healthy.
0: Yeah, no, that's true. It's true. Well, listen, bless you on this year of stewardship, you know? For sure, we do the same thing around Yom Kippur, the holidays, and we're in the midst of that as well. But, you know, I do believe that, and you see this, by the way, somebody who, God forbid, becomes very sick, and they lose the things that thought they gave, they lose the things that thought gave them security, and they realize that, you know, there by the grace of God go I need to invest more in transcendent items, in relationships. It is kind of appreciation of what's really important that motivates them to give back, not only monetarily, but also with their time. I mean, take a person whose kid, God forbid, is sick, and it's a father or mother who just gets so busy, they never spend enough time with their child, and then the child, God forbid, is going through a health crisis. Everything stops, and they realize, boy, I can't take this relationship for granted. I really have to focus not on what is urgent, but what is important.
1: I really appreciate that. I think there's so much truth to that. I'll say this. I spent another week in the hospital about a month ago, and Rabbi knows I do have some cardiological issues. I had a cardiac episode. It's amazing how quickly you bump into your own mortality when you get heart stuff. And it's amazing when you bump into your mortality, and how clear things become, Rabbi, and what matters and what doesn't in life. what's important, what's not.
0: Yeah.
1: I think the challenge for us as human beings, hold on to those lessons, or to hear those lessons and really pay attention to them. This you know, this is why, you know, when I was doing work as a hospice chaplain, they were really profound, profound lessons for people at the end of their life who were, you know, I wouldn't say pleading, but imploring might be a better word, imploring me to pay attention to things that really matter. And that, talk about the voice of clarity at that point in your life, you can see everything clearly. So we're just reiterating this, that life is short, moves along, and we, you know, the Lord wants us to invest things that are eternal and matter, and the best way to do it is best to keep. And then we, remarkably, are the ones who benefit from it.
0: No, it's true. Like, we're not giving anything away. We're actually, as we say, getting so much more back, like in return. It's true.
1: Yeah, it's amazing kind of spiritual laws of the, right?
0: Yeah, you know what? By the way, we got to figure out, I want to really do this. We'll talk about it on the course tomorrow, but, you know, the whole acts of kindness, I still would love. We just got to do it already. Like, what can our synagogue and church, let's pick one project. There's one project between now and Christmas that we can come together and do an act of kindness. So let's make that a goal for tomorrow to think about what it is. Yeah?
1: Between the between your first birdie on the first hole and your fourth birdie on the ninth hole, let's go ahead and get something settled. How's that sound, Rabbi?
0: Let's do it, baby. It'll be my eagle. Forget the birdie. Okay, you ready for a blessing? Maybe a hole in one if we're lucky. Okay.
1: May the Lord bless you and keep you. May the Lord make his face shine upon you and be gracious unto you. May the Lord look upon you with favor and give you his peace.
0: Amen. Wow. Always a pleasure to be chatting with you on this beautiful fall day. Thank you so much, everybody, for joining us on this special fall edition of The Rabbi
1: and the Reverend.

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1: I'm Doc Kirby. Here's a DC comic book bet. Batwoman 7, Bad Seeds, Week 4, Part 1. Bruce's cousin is back in Gotham just in time to see what Poison Ivy's out-of-control prehistoric plant growth is doing to the beleaguered city. Vandal Savage has declared war on the Bat family, so Batwoman is warned, but she's still there to help. Detective Comics 1113, Bad Seeds, Week 4, Part 2. The plant's poison ivy has unleashed on Gotham are even older than Vandal Savage, thought to be immortal. Savage plans to spray them with a massive herbicide as the sun rises, but Batman's researchers discovered it will be lethal to humans as well. Savage doesn't care. Batman finds a way to stop one airship and then the other, but he needs help from an old enemy, and he faces a new villain named Rhetoric. Catwoman 91, Bad Seeds, Week 4, Part 3. Selina Kyle is in Carmine Falcone's penthouse, hiding from the police, who are targeting her as an ally of the Bat family. When the power company goes out from the weird plants, Catwoman gears up in a more protective costume to go exploring. She also delivers some messages from Carmine to his people. When one guy tries to shoot her, she knocks him into the plant. Nightwing 142, Bad Seeds, Week 4, Part 4. He noticed at nightfall, Gotham was dark. Now huge glowing green pods are drifting on the breeze down to Bloodhaven. The corrupt new mayor calls Nightwing after his call from Chief Maggie Sawyer is cut off. She has been hospitalized due to the pods, but others are committing mayhem because of them. He asks Nightwing to stop a Bloodhaven truck driving a full load of TNT toward Gotham, and Dick does so, but can he stop him from detonating it? Superman Unlimited 17, Kingdom of Zod Part 7. Young Clark and older cousin Kara are on Krypton, and Zod won't listen to reason. On Earth, Lana Lang has become Kryptonite Woman, and she draws the infected Green K from Superman's body. With his new special ability to go golden for 200 seconds, he gathers all the Green K on Earth and takes it into space, curing Lana at the last second. But now he is depleted, and the Eradicatrix is still gunning for him. The Man of Tomorrow is ready. Also check out Batman Superman World's Finest 55, Wonder Woman 37, Deathstroke the Terminator 7, New Titans 39, DC and Sonic the Hedgehog Metal Legion 5, and Joe Kubert 100 Years, A Life in Covers Special Tribute Edition. Deathstroke the Terminator 7, Slade's ex-wife, the CIA trainer who blames him for the losses both sons have suffered, is planning to destroy him once and for all. She remembers the mission she and he and Wintergreen did, trying to capture the professor. all while she realized she was pregnant. Now she returns the missing notebook to the professor so he can help her take vengeance on Slade. I'm Doc Kirby. That's a DC comic book bit. It's September 20th. Here's what happened on this day in history, brought to you by Troy Animal Clinic, your full-service, family-owned veterinary clinic. B.C. 331. Alexander the Great crossed the Tigris River and began his assault on the ancient empire of Persia. A.D. 451. Attila the Hun was defeated by the Romans in France. 1519. Portuguese navigator Ferdinand Magellan set out from Spain on a voyage to find a western passage to the Spice Islands in Indonesia. He was killed en route, but one of his ships eventually was able to circle the world. 1865, in Poughkeepsie, New York, Vassar College for Women was opened. 1870, Italian troops took control of the Papal States, leading to the unification of Italy for the first time since the fall of the Roman Empire in the 5th century. 1873, on the floor of the New York Stock Exchange, panic followed news of railroad bond defaults and bank failures. In New York, all banks were closed for 10 days. 1881, Chester A. Arthur was sworn in as the 21st President of the United States, succeeding James A. Garfield, who had been assassinated. 1884, the Equal Rights Party was formed during a convention of suffragists in San Francisco. They nominated Belva Ann Bennett Lockwood for president. 1962, James Meredith was blocked from enrolling at the University of Mississippi by Governor Ross R. Barnett. Meredith was later admitted and became the first African-American graduate of the school. 1973, singer-songwriter Jim Croce died in a plane crash at the age of 30 near Natchitoches, Louisiana. 1984, a suicide car bomber attacked the U.S. Embassy annex in North Beirut, killing a dozen people. 2002, a glacial avalanche from the Caucasus Mountains buried a Russian village in the North Ossetia region, killing approximately 150 people. Prior to the avalanche, the region had been hit hard by floods and an early and hot summer, which slowly melted and weakened the large glaciers above the town. A 500-foot-tall chunk of ice broke from the Kalka Glacier and plunged down the side of the mountain. The resulting avalanche hit speeds close to 100 miles an hour as it destroyed everything in its path, completely burying the village of Nizhny Karamadon under tons of ice, rocks, and mud. Premiering on television 1984, the Emmy Award-winning comedy The Cosby Show, set in New York City, revolving around the members of the Huxtable family. A Different World was a spinoff set at historically black Hillman College, where one of the four daughters was a student. Having birthdays, actor John Bernthal of American Gigolo, The Walking Dead, and We Own This City is 50. Actor Gary Cole of Mercy Street, Midnight Caller, and Fatal Vision is 70. Actor Aldous Hodge of Black Adam, One Night in Miami, and Straight Outta Compton is 40. Actress Kristen Johnston of Third Rock from the Sun is 59. Oscar-winning actress Sophia Loren is 92. It happened on this day, September the 20th. 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
4: 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Wow, Hook's Barbecue in Troy. I'm Michael B., your host, with a gang of experts. 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And don't forget to go online and make your picks each week for a chance to win a fantastic prize from the Tackle Shack and Hook's Barbecue. Hey, and if you missed the show, you can always catch the replay Fridays before the game of the week at 4:45.
5: Kind of lean on that if you're Seattle. And then on the Cardinals side, I don't know if we get the same type of game that we got last week against the Chargers. Like, that's kind of tough to repeat for a roster of the caliber that Arizona is, but I think it's safe to say week in and week out, you're going to see a lot of Trey McBride. I mean, he was unbelievable last week. He's going to continue to kind of be the focal point of that offense. So props-wise, whatever you want to take on Trey McBride, overs, I think that is probably the way to go in this one versus, you know, trying to play a side or a total. I think props is probably where I'd be most comfortable.
6: Yeah, 13 targets for McBride last week. Clay, we know you love the tight ends, but this dude is the engine for that offense. And Brissett, it wasn't just Trey McBride building the whole thing out of Trey McBride. It was Kendrick Bourne coming up with 8 catches. You know, Marvin Harrison only had the 1, but it was a big catch down the sideline, an impressive over-the-shoulder grab. Almost 400 yards of offense for the Cardinals against a Chargers defense that I didn't expect them to look like that against

0: It's going to work some weeks.
1: Absolutely. I think you're right. And mark this one down again, Kay. Jacoby Brissett was a guy I used to play with. That's how old he is. His first start, I was on the Patriots.
2: That is old. Wow. Yeah. Wow, that's
1: Tom Brady, the slate gate. He was out that week for the suspension. Jimmy Garoppolo had just got hurt. Jacoby Brissett comes in and beats the Texans. This guy's a diligent worker. Obviously, he's typically not going to light up the scoreboard, but just excellent running of the offense. You got to think, they were so in control of that game. One thing that jumped out to me when I was watching it, it felt like they had the ball the whole game. It was 37, almost 38 minutes of time of possession, and that's just incredible. I mean, that's a huge difference there when you go 38 minutes to 22 minutes. I mean, that's an A-kicking right there. And the other thing we're not talking about is the Cardinals' defense was suffocating. They only gave up 268 yards. I know there's that offensive play difference. You have 72 for the Cardinals, 51 for the Chargers, but that's kind of a tale. Okay, now I love how you guys mentioned Trey McBride, 9 for 95 and a touchdown. Matchup nightmare. If the linebacker's on them, the ball is going there, and that's what they're going to do. And I don't blame Jacoby Brissett for looking at him right there, but I was also really impressed with Kendrick Bourne, the way he's getting in and out of breaks. He looks like he's just getting better as he ages. Michael Wilson just got a big contract, showed why, 5 for 56. So this is a really, really solid offense, even rushing-wise. I mean, Jeremiah Love looked like the guy you thought you were getting. Had the touchdown, 11 for 41. Tyler Allgeier, they got a good 1-2 combo that I think really play well off each other because they have different styles, and that makes it tough for defense. I think this week we'll see if they're really contenders or pretenders.
0: Yeah, 3 sacks as well with just the 17% blitz rate. So they got pressure on Herbert last week, forced him into some big mistakes. We'll see if Seattle is able to manage away from that, like you said, Clay, by maybe leaning on Jadarian Price and the run game a little bit more. Cardinals haven't beaten Seattle since November of 2021. They're 3.5-point dogs at home today. That number has come down from opening at 6, and the total has come down from 43 to 41, as I think a lot of people do expect that to be. Seattle trying to dictate the tempo in that game. We started listening to Kyle Shanahan in this segment talking about the jet lag and the recovery from Australia as they come back after a really impressive performance against the Rams. I don't know if anybody expected them to look that dominant, even if you expected the Niners to beat the Rams. A lot of talk about the travel and what the Rams decided to do, flying to Australia basically a day and a half before the game. You can use that as an excuse if you want, but Brock Purdy spread the ball around. 6 for Mike Evans, 6 for Deebo Samuel, a couple of catches for DeMarcus Robinson, including the touchdown as well, and they get the Dolphins today, a 425 Eastern, 125 Pacific kick out in Santa Clara. Clay, the Dolphins were atrocious week one. They lose by 2 touchdowns on the road at the Raiders. Malik Willis, a 66.9 quarterback rating, and sacked 5 times as well. The line isn't helping him, and just not a lot of weapons to distribute the ball to.
1: Yeah, exactly. You feel for Malik Willis. He was their leading rusher. You know, we all talked about Devin Achane. Devin Achane coming into this season, hopefully they can get the running game going. He's a guy that has really shown that he's a playmaker. 11 for 36. He's averaging under 3.5 yards a carry. And that's not good enough when you got Malik Willis with a team that doesn't have a lot of receiving threats. I mean, Caleb Douglas had a decent game. Mike Washington, and then Achane again with 30 yards receiving. So it's going to be tough. This is a 13.5-point spread. I think this is an interesting one. Kyle Shanahan going back to San Francisco. I thought he did a great job of really spreading the ball around. Mike Evans looked good. I thought he's a guy that I had questions for. Is he getting older? He had a big touchdown, 6 catches. He looked like the same guy that we're used to. They had some big plays. Very, very interesting. I think, obviously, we love San Francisco straight up here, but I want to know what Kate thinks against that big spread.
2: Well, here's how I would play this one. 49ers team total over. I'm not going to mess with almost 2 touchdowns, laying 2 touchdowns on the road coming off of that Australia game. But I think the 49ers score points today. I mean, the Dolphins allowed 27 points to the Raiders last week, and that's a Raiders team that hadn't topped 17 points in their final 9 games last season. I think we get a heavy dose of Christian McCaffrey. Miami just allowed Ashton Jeanty.

0: over 100 yards last week. They're going to be without Chop Robinson. And so I think you get a lot of Christian McCaffrey today. I think you get a lot of scoring, whether that's Mike Evans, whether that's George Kittle, whoever you want to pick on the outside. I just think that this is a 49ers team that's going to continue to score and maybe not be, you know, score as much as they did consistently throughout the season, but especially against this Dolphins defense that really is not good whatsoever.
1: That's such a nice way to put it. Not good just, whatsoever.
0: I was gonna say garbage. Bad. I was gonna say trash. Yeah. I don't know. You gotta just lay it easy on them. They're just not good right now.
2: Christian McCaffrey also looks like Christian McCaffrey again. That's another shout out. I mean, this guy's averaging 7 yards a pop. He's catching the football. He's running the football. I think he found the fountain of youth. And me as a 40-year-old man now, I want to see him. Like, share that with the rest of us, Christian. How are you doing? How are you getting better as you're getting older after taking all those hits?
1: Well, health is always the massive caveat with the Niners. They look as healthy as they've looked in a long time after week one. The extra rest after coming home from Australia, that game was 10 days ago, and big favorites at home in their home opener against the Dolphins later this afternoon. I hesitate to tell a team that they should try to win boring, but if there's one team that I think should try to win boring, it's Philadelphia. They won last week. They held off a late charge from the Commanders. Jalen Hurts only threw for 203 yards, but he had 8.1 yards per attempt, 3 touchdowns, added 46 yards on the ground on 7 carries as well. The offensive line is dealing with injuries. Landon Dickerson done. They gave up a lot of pressure despite very little blitzing from Washington. Saquon, 5.5 yards a carry, even if he may not have gotten the ball as much as some people wanted to see, 15 carries for 83 yards. They go to Tennessee to face a Titans team that gave up 9 yards per attempt to Geno Smith and the Jets last week, and a defense that was sackless. They did hold the Jets to 2-of-12 on third down, but this feels... Clay, this is seems to me, I don't know, you were in the game, but this seems like a classic example of, hey guys, let's just go down to Nashville and not make any mistakes and win a snoozer.
2: I mean, you'd think so. I don't think that's the mindset that they have over there in Philly. I thought Jalen Hurts played well, and you mentioned the Landon Dickerson injury. That's addition by subtraction. This guy was out there playing on one leg. I watched the entire game, all 22 footage, and tough player. He's got a ton of respect in Philadelphia. I don't even think he fits the Sean Mannion system. Say that 10 times fast. Sean Mannion system. But you got to get Saquon going. I thought he had that one big run. Jalen showed his legs a little bit there. But overall, I think the offensive line, getting someone else in there for Landon Dickerson is going to pay off. Devontae Smith, Dallas Goedert, a big game, 2 touchdowns. Showing like he's another one of those guys, that the fountain of youth. And defensively, Zach Bond was all over the field. Jordan Davis, Jalen Carter played excellent games. I thought the Commanders tried to come back late, and the Eagles shut them down. And the Eagles only had 10 first downs, yet you scored 24 points. I think a lot of that, it sounds like I'm overstating the Landon Dickerson here, but this guy was out there on one leg. Any NFL player playing offensive line in that position is going to be better than him. And I think they really get this offensive moving and catch up to this defense. I thought the defense played well. Reek Woolen, excellent game, showing he is a shutdown corner. Seattle didn't miss him, but the Eagles are happy he's here. And then I think Dontavian Wicks, he was a guy that you were impressed with. He was the guy that receiving-wise came up with those 2 big plays, 73 yards, a touchdown. I think you'll see more of Jalen Hurts throwing the ball this week just because he won't have that immediate pressure given up by Landon Dickerson.
0: Chris, to your point of not winning pretty or kind of just winning in a boring manner, it feels like that's what the Eagles do. Like, their offense is never wowing. They can put up great stats. Like, you can look at the box score after everything Clay just laid out, and like, they'll have a great game offensively, but it's never like what we saw from the Bears last week or another offensive explosion. Pick your, you know, game from last week. It's not like a Josh Allen type of game on Thursday where the offense just looks dominant. It is boring sometimes. And for a Philly team that doesn't blow teams out a ton, like, they're not going to go just blow the top off Tennessee. Maybe they have the talent to, but they're not someone who wins by significant margins, double digits very often. So while I think the Eagles win today, I think it's a fairly easy win. I think they look solid, but I'm not sure they cover a touchdown on the road. So, I mean, Tennessee's, there's not much to write home about there. Their offense looks awful. Cam Ward looks awful. Someone last night tried to convince me to trade Bucky Irving for Tony Pollard and Carnell Tate in fantasy. And I said, absolutely not. Why would you ever do that? Tennessee's offense can't do anything. I don't want those two. No. So that's, no. I mean, that's kind of the state of Tennessee right now.
1: Like, I don't know if it's – look, I've never been a huge fan of Brian Daboll, the person. I just – he seems very abrasive to me. I know that works in coaching circles sometimes. Like, you hold a guy's feet to the fire. It worked with Daboll when he worked with Josh Allen, right? It helped get Allen over the hump and take him from a struggling young quarterback to one of the greats in the game. But I don't know if Daboll is the right answer for Cam Ward, who was showing some progression towards the end of the season last year, Clay. But another bad week in week one, just 140 passing yards, not even 4.5 yards per attempt, and looks as lost as he ever has. I don't know if that's the new offensive system, if once he and Daboll develop a relationship, he'll start to ramp back up and improve the way he did down the stretch last year. But there's got to be major concerns about Cam Ward's development curve at this point, given how he played in the preseason and how he looked in week one.
2: I think you're absolutely right, Chris. I love Brian Daboll, former tight end coach when I was with the Patriots. I think he's an amazing guy. I think he's a really good coach. But you're right. When you look at his results with Jackson Dart and New York Giants and seeing how they played in their week one, it didn't look great. Matt Nagy went in there and called a heck of a game, put them in great spots. Jackson Dart looked like Josh Allen. I know it sounds like I'm getting carried away, but if you watch that game, you can't come away more impressed than you were with Jackson Dart. And obviously, Brian Daboll didn't get that same thing out of him last year. Then you come in this year, and it doesn't look good. So that matchup is one of the reasons I'm really confident in the Eagles, Brian Daboll versus Vic Fangio. And I think this Vic Fangio defense is set up perfectly to stop a quarterback like Cam Ward. I mean, he's one of those guys that's going to sit back in that shell. He's going to get pressure with four. Those two interior defenders, Jordan Davis, Jalen Carter, even Moro Ojomo, then Nolan Smith off the edge. They've got some players there, and Vic Fangio already has their defense playing at a high level. So I think he's going to confuse Cam Ward. They're going to get after him with that front four, make him keep everything in front of him, and then just wait for him to make a mistake. And I think that he will. He'll probably make more than one with this defense. And Cooper DeJean did not have a good day. And one thing I'll learn about spending a lot of time watching the Eagles, Cooper DeJean doesn't often have two bad games in a row. So I think he comes back well. Quinyon Mitchell is one of the best cover corners in the game as well. So I really like this matchup for the Birds this week.
1: 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I'm Chris Mack. This is BetMGM Game Day. And we've got to talk about a defense that maybe we all just massively overrated. They get a test against a veteran quarterback who might be dinged up in less than 100%, but looked good enough to win last week. We'll start with Bengals Texans next here on Westwood One Sports.
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12: This is Shauna on Johnny Erickson Tata Sharing Hope. You know, I bet the most beloved Bible verse that encapsulates the gospel is John 3:16.
13: Yes, I agree.
12: And you know it well. For God so loved the world that he gave his only son, that whoever believes in him should not perish, but have eternal life. But, Johnny, of course, the challenge is, how do we offer this gospel to our friends who may have never heard that God gave his son Jesus for their salvation? Mm. And Johnny, I think you have a gospel gift to offer our friends today, something simple and practical to use when talking about the good news. Would you tell us about it?
13: I'm happy to, Shauna. But first, let me tell everyone how important the gospel is to all of us at Johnny and Friends. In fact, our mission statement says that we, quote, glorify God as we communicate the gospel. And because our mission is to bring disabled people and their families to a saving knowledge of Jesus Christ, we make certain that all our staff and our volunteers who participate in family retreats or our getaways, we make sure that they can communicate the true gospel accurately. So, our leadership at Johnny and Friends recently created a fabulous new tool for sharing the good news with thousands of families we serve. It's a gospel wristband that walks someone through the salvation message using various colors. Now, you most likely remember gospel bracelets with their colored beads, and ours is similar, but instead of beads, it's a light blue silicone band, you know, the kind that young people often wear. Now, the word gospel means good news, but to fully understand the good news, you gotta first recognize that there's bad news. So the first color on this band is black, representing sin and our hopeless condition apart from Christ, as we are dead in our sin. But God, being rich in mercy, made a way through the death of his Son. And the red color reminds us of that blood that Jesus shed for the forgiveness of sin. And then comes the glorious truth that Jesus was raised to life, and through faith in him, we're made clean. And that means the white color represents God's forgiveness, the removal of our sin. And the green color points to a person's new life in Jesus and the growth that must follow. And finally, the gold color reminds us of the promise of heaven, an eternal inheritance secured for those who belong to Jesus. And oh, what a wonderful story. It's the old story of Jesus and his love. It's God's marvelous plan to reconcile sinners, like you and me, sinners to himself. And oh, the joy of it. And I must ask you, seriously, as precious as we all agree this story is, are you sharing it? Are you giving away this gospel story? If you haven't in a while, then this blue wristband is a natural way to start that conversation. It's attractive, obviously it's colorful, and your friends or coworkers or fellow students will want to know, what's this wristband all about? I mean, why are you wearing it? And you can give the answer. I think it's really cool, and it comes with a reference card to guide you through the simple steps of sharing the good news of Jesus. And I want you, my listening friend, to have one, right, Johnny?
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0: In the game.
1: Yeah, it started. It opened at 47.5 and has come down to 45.5, 46 in that area, depending on where you find it, including at BetMGM. The one thing I took away, obviously, you mentioned the defense forcing the four fumbles from Tampa, Clay. The one thing I took away was that the Bengals, as much as they were blitzed by Tampa, nearly 50%, they still held the pressure rate under 25%. And if that Bengals offensive line can give Joe Burrow that extra half second to operate, he's going to use it. Whether it's big plays to chase or not, he found Mike Gesicki on 6 targets for 5 catches, including a touchdown. And I think that's something to keep an eye on as well. If that offensive line holds up against, like you said, Danielle Hunter and Will Anderson Jr., who didn't have a great week one, then maybe we get Burrow looking like peak Burrow again, and we get Jamar Chase involved in this thing as well.
2: I think you're absolutely right. And this was a number I found fascinating. So passer rating when kept clean last week, Joe Burrow, 97.2. And that's what he was. He was kept clean most of the game. But when they did get pressure on him, passer rating under pressure, 44.3. So that is a significant drop. If this Bengals offensive line can do what they did last week, keep Burrow clean, I think they have a chance. But I think this Texans defense, I'm not ready to give up on them because of this bad game against Buffalo. Josh Allen comes in with a chip on his shoulder. All week people saying, why are you struggling against the Texans? And that's something as a player, as good as Josh Allen, you hear that stuff. And you're going to want to go out there and show what you can do. So I think the Texans this week, Danielle Hunter, Will Anderson, the amount of noise that has been going on out there, what happened to this defense? This defense over the hill, Derek Stingley Jr. giving up all these big plays. I think they come back and have a big week and do get some pressure on Burrow. So I'm definitely looking forward to seeing that matchup. This is probably one of my favorite games on the slate right here.
1: Yeah, massive early game in Houston. Texans home opener trying to get off the schneid against the Bengals. I mentioned Carolina-Atlanta is also an NFL game that is being played this week. I shouldn't talk about it. It's the NFC South, I know. But Bryce Young had, I know it was in a loss, but nobody had Bryce Young throwing for 448 yards and putting up 37 points against Chicago last week. And Atlanta comes in with Cooper Rush playing again. Michael Penix Jr. not quite ready yet. They nearly beat the Steelers. They kept it a close game all week last week, basically building the whole thing out of Bijan Robinson, Kate. And I don't know, maybe they can beat Carolina by just building the whole thing out of Bijan again, who had 29 touches for 173 yards last week.
0: Yeah, I mean, that's not a terrible strategy to use if you're Atlanta. I think when you bet on Bryce Young, it's typically when he's a home underdog. I know that didn't work last week, but Panthers on the road as a favorite. I would take the Falcons in this one. As gross as it is, as dirty as it is, I think Atlanta can still keep this one close. Cooper Rush, just don't turn the ball over. Just be solid. That's kind of all. You don't have to ask him to do a ton. Lean on Bijan. I think Atlanta, as bad as all situations across the board are in Atlanta, I think they're the right side.
2: Yeah, this is an interesting one. I think the Panthers, obviously, they ran up against the Bears defense that wasn't very good. And this was just one of those games that you knew points were going to be put up. If they can limit the turnovers, because there was 3 turnovers in that Panthers game, and they were still close. They still put up 37 points. I think watching that film back, Bryce Young looks good. I thought Chuba Hubbard, he looked solid. A.J. Dillon looks solid. I know the Bears defense has a tendency to make running backs look good. Jalen Coker is a big-time player. This guy was undrafted a couple years ago. 8 catches, 138, 2 touchdowns. He was all over the place. And going against Jalen Johnson and Tyrique Stevenson for the majority of that, which are cornerbacks that are solid. Tyrone McMillan, he showed up, 5 for 75. I think this offense is obviously real, and I'm not ready to give up on this Panthers defense. You bring in Devin Lloyd, you bring in Jalen Phillips, you got Derek Brown on the inside, and you just drop, lay an egg. And this is a team that was middle of the pack, decent defense, especially down the stretch last year. I like Carolina here. I think that defense isn't as bad as what Chicago made them look like. Ben Johnson, excellent plan. Caleb Williams, obviously we know the game he had and the 3 turnovers. So even on the road, Cooper Rush, 12 completions last week. I know Bijan Robinson, 90 yards on the ground.
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8: 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Who's there? Is someone there? What is this? A gold ring. And gold coins. I found a treasure. A treasure!
9: 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He may have got lost or been captured by savages.
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8: 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I'm a terror now, and nothing in the world would dare attack me! Nothing! I could get even with Caspian and Edmund now.

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1: Send another search party out for him in the morning.
0: It is morning.
1: Barely. The sun's only just come up. Go back to sleep.
0: Do you think he's all right?
1: Oh.
0: I keep thinking about that dragon the search party saw.
1: The dragon was dead, Lucy. It was old and lying at the bottom of a valley. At least that's what Captain Julian said. And he thought it was unlikely to have been killing anyone before that. Go to sleep.
0: I can't.
1: Oh, what's the matter?
0: It's Caspian and Drinian and Rikichi.
2: You're both awake. Good.
1: Is something wrong? Or are you awake worrying about Eustace too?
2: I'm afraid we have another problem.
0: Mm-hmm.
2: Now, Lucy, you must show great constancy.
0: Why?
2: A dragon has just flown over the treetops and lighted on the beach.
1: Another dragon?
2: It would seem so.
3: I'm afraid between us and the ship.
2: Arrows are no use against it. I know that much. You're not at all afraid of fire.
0: With your backs to sleep.
2: No, Rikichi. You are not going to attempt a single combat with it. And unless you promise to obey me in this matter, I'll have you tied up. You must just keep close watch and go down to the beach and give it battle. I will lead. King Edmund will be on my right and the Lord Drinian on my left. There are no other arrangements to be made.
0: Perhaps it will go away.
1: It'll be worse if it does, because then we shan't know where it is. If there's a wasp in the room, I'd like to be able to see it.

0: retreating.
1: That's odd. Normally, it'd be blasting us with fire and smoke as a show of strength.
0: What's it wagging its head like that for?
1: No, wait. It's not. This is most strange. There's something coming from its eyes.
0: Oh, it's crying. Those are tears.
1: I shouldn't trust to that, Mum. That's what crocodiles do, to put you off your guard.
0: Wagged its head when you said that. Just as if it meant no. Look, there it goes again. Do you think it understands what we're saying?
2: This discourse is a waste of time. Dragon, can you understand speech?
1: I've never heard of a dragon that understands speech.
2: Dragon, will you speak to us?
0: No.
2: Then it is idle to ask your business. But you will swear friendship with us. Raise your left foreleg above your head.
1: I never thought I'd live to see such a thing. Friends with a dragon.
0: Oh, but look. There's something wrong with its leg. Oh, the poor thing. That's probably what it was crying about. Perhaps it came to us to be cured, like in that story. You know the one.
3: Androcles and the lion?
0: Yes. I could put a drop of the cordial on it.
4: You must be careful, Lucy. It's a very clever dragon, but maybe a lion.
0: Show me your paw. I can just a drop or two around the bracelet. There. Is that better? Good.
4: Wait. Look.
0: Look at what?
4: The design on the bracelet. The diamond above it with the star. It's the sign of a great guardian house. This is the Lord Octavian's armory.
2: Then, this dragon is a fear. Have you devoured a guardian lord?
0: Perhaps this is the Lord Octavian turned into a dragon. Under an enchantment that made peace. The poor dragon's going to come. You are thinking it's a sad place to come to this one, but

0: Lucy tried hard to console him, and even screwed up her courage to kiss the scaly face. But nearly everyone assured Eustace that they would all stand by him. And many said there was sure to be some way in this enchanting week, and they'd have him as right as rain in a day or two. But in the days that followed, no one came any closer to knowing how to help Eustace. One night, when it was clear that the Dawn Treader was ready to continue its voyage eastward, Eustace decided to put everyone's mind to rest by simply leaving. His plan was to hide somewhere on the island so that they would have to leave without him. He made this decision without any of the self-pitying on Eustace's part. As he knew Eustace, he was convinced it was the right thing to do. He would make a lifetime of loneliness as a dragon on that island. He was lying awake in a secluded spot, wondering what on earth would become of him, when he looked up and saw a huge lion coming slowly towards him. There was no moon that night, but there was moonlight where the lion was. It came nearer and nearer until it was close enough to look straight into his eyes.
1: Follow me.
0: And Eustace thought,
1: follow me.
0: So Eustace got up and followed it a long way into the mountains, and finally to the top of one where there was a garden with trees and fruit. In the middle of it was a large well, like a round bath with marble steps going down into it. The water was as clear as any he'd ever seen in his life.
2: Water looks so soothing. If I could get in there and bathe, it would ease the pain in my leg.
1: You must undress first.
2: But I can't undress, because I don't have any clothes on.
1: Still, you must undress first.
0: Then it occurred to Eustace that dragons are snaky sorts of things. And snakes can cast off their skins.
2: That's what you mean. I can shed these scales.
0: So Eustace started scratching himself, and the scales began to come off. He scratched deep, and instead of just scales, his entire skin started peeling off. After a minute or two, he stepped out of it. He could see it lying there beside him, looking very nasty. But it was a most lovely feeling. And he started to go down into the well for his bath. But just as he was going to put his feet into the water, he looked down and saw...
2: Oh! My feet are hard and rough and wrinkled and scaly, just like they were before. Can I scratch that off too?
0: So he scratched and tore again. And this underskin peeled off the wall, and out he stepped and left it lying beside the other one. He went down to the well for his bath. But once again he looked down and saw...
2: Oh dear, how many skins do I have to take off?
0: So he scratched away a third time and got off the third skin, just like the other two, and stepped out of it. But as soon as he looked at himself in the water, he knew it was still no use.
2: It won't come off.
1: You will have to let me help you.
2: You'll take it off? But how? I mean, with your claws.
1: Lie down on your back.
0: Desperate now, Eustace agreed,

0: must dress now.
1: Oh, I don't know where my clothes are.
0: I will dress you in the clothes I have prepared.
2: Though Eustace could never explain how, the lion dressed him. And then, suddenly, Eustace was back in a wood near the camp, certain.
1: Wait, Edmund. I'm still not ready to meet the others just yet.
3: Whatever you wish. I say, I am glad to see you. Looking yourself again. You must have had a pretty beastly time.
1: It's true. I've been miserable. But tell me, why are you so certain I didn't dream about the lion?
3: Well, there are your clothes, for one thing. And you've been, well, undragoned for another.
1: What do you think it was, then?
3: I think you've seen Aslan.
1: Aslan? I've heard that name mentioned several times since we joined the Dawn Treader. And I felt... I don't know what. I hated it. But I hated everything then. Oh. And by the way, I'd like to apologise. I'm afraid I've been pretty beastly.
3: That's all right. Between ourselves, you haven't been as bad as I was on my first trip to Narnia. You were only a jackass, but I was a traitor.
1: But who is Aslan? Do you know him?
3: Well, he knows me. He's the great lion, the son of the Emperor over the sea, who saved me and saved Narnia. We've all seen him. Lucy sees him more often. And it may be Aslan's country we're sailing to.
1: That's Caspian's horn.
3: Everyone must be getting up.
1: Is it morning already?
3: It is. And we should go back to camp. They'll be wondering about us.

us praise him how the lion restored him to his true self. It would be nice and fair, you know, to say that from that time forth, Eustace was a different boy. To be strictly accurate, Eustace began to be a different boy. He had relapses when he could be very tiresome. But most of these times, we shall not notice.

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2: Discovered by Caspian X, King of Narnia, in the fourth year of his reign. Here, as we suppose, the Lord Octesian had his death.
3: People wondered whether the other dragon had killed the Lord Octesian several years ago, or whether Octesian himself had been the old dragon. The Lord Octesian's armory had a curious fate. Eustace didn't want it and offered it to Caspian, and Caspian offered it to Lucy. She didn't care about that.
4: Very well then. Cat says catch cat.
3: Up went the armory, flashing in the sunlight. Caught the hand on a little projection in the rock of the cliff face, just above the inscription. No one could climb up and get it from below, and no one could climb down to get it from above. And there, for all we know, it is hanging still, and may hang till that world ends. Everyone was cheerful as the broad dragon sailed over the dragon island. They had fair wind as soon as they were out of the bay, and came early next morning to a low green island inhabited by nothing but rabbits and a few goats. But from the ruins of the stone huts and from blackened places where fires had been, they judged that it had been peopled not long before. There were also some bones and broken weapons.
4: Pirates were the dragons.
3: The only other thing they found was a coracle, a little skin boat on the sands. It was made of hide, stretched over a wicker framework. They thought that either it had been made for a child, or else that the people of that country had been dwarfs. Ribici decided to keep it, as it was just the right size for him. They called that island Burnt Island, and sailed away before noon. For some 5 days, they ran before a southeast wind, out of sight of all lands, and seeing neither fish nor garden. Then they had a day that rained hard till the afternoon. Later, Lucy stepped onto the deck and looked astern.
5: Hello, Captain.
4: My lady.
5: What are those things coming up out of the water?
4: I don't know. I've been keeping my eye on them.
5: Is it some sort of rock formation?
4: No.
5: Why not?
4: Because it wasn't there 5 minutes ago.
6: Oh, I say, we've just seen the strangest thing.
4: Over there, off the port bow.
5: Can you see it?
4: Yes, as we're watching now.
5: Oh, one's just disappeared.
6: There's another one coming up.
4: Oh, hang it, the whole thing's moving this way.
7: And moving a great deal quicker than we can sail, sire. It'll be up with us in a minute.
3: They all held their breath, for it is not at all nice to be pursued by an unknown something, either on land or sea. But what it turned out to be was far worse than anyone had suspected. Suddenly, from their port side, an appalling head reared itself out of the sea.

0: dreadful minute, everyone was still, staring up at its eyes and mouth, and wondering where it would come.
1: Brace yourselves, everyone! Be ready!
0: As it didn't come, it shot its head forward until its body created an arch over the back end of the ship. Every eye turned to him. And when he jumped up on the bulwark forward of the snake and set his furry little back against its huge, scaly, slimy back and began pushing as hard as he could, quite a number of people saw what he meant and rushed to both sides of the ship to do the same. The whole ship's company was in two long lines along the two bulwarks, pushing on the loop of the serpent's body with all their might. Sickening seconds, nothing appeared to happen. Joints cracked, sweat drawn, breath came in grunts and gasps. Then they felt that the ship was moving. They saw that the snake loop was further from the mast than it had been. But they also saw that the loop was getting smaller.
1: Someone get an axe! We'll hack the stern off and

As if it expected to find the wreckage of the Dawn Treader there. But the Dawn Treader was already well away.

0: Next time on The Voyage of the Dawn Treader.
1: Ow! It's a sword hand.
2: Narnian too, by the look.
1: Is it a man? Yes. In the sense that it's a statue of a man.
3: Don't see your weapons. Are they invisible too?
2: Any other questions, Rita?

0: This is Dakota Livesay chronicling another true story taken from the 1800s, a time known to all as the Old West. In Western movies, we see stagecoaches crossing the plains with passengers experiencing minor difficulties. As you will see today, once again, Hollywood missed the reality mark. On September 15, 1858, the Butterfield Overland Stage Company began its first trip from St. Louis to San Francisco. Although the stages contained passengers, its purpose was to deliver mail between the West Coast and the Eastern regions of the United States. The company's motto was, "Remember, boys, nothing on God's earth must stop the United States mail." And it was the mail, not the passengers, that the stage drivers protected. The passengers were packed inside with only about 18 inches of seat space and less leg room. The only protection from the elements was a flapping curtain. They would freeze when it was cold, roast when it was hot. And then there was the ever-present dust on the three-week trip. Toilets? Well, there was the occasional bush. And baths were practically non-existent. Meals were barely edible, and they weren't included in the price of the stage ticket. Although there were far fewer robberies and encounters with Indians than the movies portray, there was another ever-present hazard, the stagecoach driver. He was the pilot, flight attendant, and tour guide. He had to fight semi-broke horses, navigate roads that comprised of two ruts, and face unprotected whatever weather that was thrown at him. As a result, he was rude, profane, and often drunk. The Butterfield Overland Mail Company lasted 10 years. It was replaced by the Transcontinental Railroad. Now the only thing passengers had to worry about was soot and hot ashes covering and burning their clothes. You've just heard another story from Old West Radio. I'm Dakota Livesay.
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2: We held their hands the first day of school. 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We deposited our children at your door, our most precious and prized possessions. We trusted that you would give them more than reading and writing lessons. Our unspoken words were, "Give them self-worth. They are little children. Respect their rights. 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That was your way, your undeniable style. What higher tribute can we pay a teacher? To what greater heights can she ascend?

0: and to have her students praise her work and to say, "She is my friend." Slightly adapted from Myrna Beth Lambert's Tribute to a Teacher. This has been George Merrick's God and Country.
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2: Hi, I'm John Fornoff, producer for Lamplighter Theater. 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So if you're one of those younger listeners, make sure to get your parent to listen with you. 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

0: Nelson, where is the money?
1: I have it right here.
0: Get out of my shop.
1: Mr. Smith, I'm sorry, but...
0: Get out!
1: Yes, sir.
0: You quiet.
1: My pawnee is wrong.
2: And my sister needs castor oil.
0: I'm only trusting you because of your friend.
1: That's one thing that you have that I never will.
2: What? It's trust. Give it time. And give it time.
1: No, Pa, I won't do it. I don't want to be a thief no more.
3: Don't you never run from me again.

0: Lucy. She's very sick.
1: I heard she was feeling worse than a warthog with indigestion.

0: so not here? And Harry, what's wrong? It looks like you've been crying.
1: Everyone's inside. Becca just left.
0: Lucy?
1: Yeah, her fever's been with her for 3 days now. And he said there's nothing he can do.
0: What? She's dying?
1: Yes. My little sister's dying.
0: Oh, how could that be? Can I go in?
1: Yeah. I'm sure she'd love to see you.
0: Oh, wait. These flowers are awful pretty. Do you think it'd be all right if...
1: No. Go ahead. You can go on, then.
2: Clapham. Hello.
3: Hello, sir. I'm glad you're here, Clapham. You always put a smile on her face.
0: May I see her?
3: Of course. But first, would you like to pray with us?
0: You want me to pray with you?
3: Yes. Please join us, will you? Harry? Harry, come in, please.
0: Mother.
3: We need to pray.
4: Yes.
2: Would you lead us, Mother?
3: I will. Heavenly Father, we love you, and we know that your ways are not our ways. We desire with all our hearts for our little Lucy to be well again, but it is your will, not our will, be done. On earth as it is in heaven.
0: Mother, it's so hard to pray for God's will.
3: God sees what we cannot. And we know that death is not a final separation. We will see her again one day. I understand. Come, let's go in. I think we're getting close to the end. Lucy?
5: Yes, Mother?
3: You have a visitor.
5: My future brother-in-law.
0: I brought you these.
5: Oh, those are beautiful. They look just like the ones Mother planted out front.
0: How about that?
6: Here's a vase, Clapham.
0: Much obliged. I'll put these right here beside your bed so you can look at them.
5: Clapham?
0: Mm-hmm.
5: Hold my hand, please.
0: Oh, look at you. Oh, I'm feeling so low, and yet you're smiling like it was your birthday.
5: In a way, it's like a birthday.

0: talk to Harry. Oh, Harry? Annie? Mother? Father?
1: Yes, sweetheart.
0: Lucy. We all love one another.
2: We all love one another. Though

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That's because truth wrapped in story doesn't just inform, it transforms. At Lamplighter, this is our calling. 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

0: as Teddy drifted off to sleep, his mother whispered a prayer for her little soldier, that he would serve the Lord with all his might. The end. Well, kiddo, the ending comes quick when we're reading so fast. Come on, let's start the next one.
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2: What a piece it gives me to know that my daughter is reading great literature that will deepen her love for the Savior and impart character lessons she'll never forget.
3: I've read 22 Lamplighter books in 3 months. I love these books.
4: After a peek behind the scenes, my 7-year-old daughter prayed that the Good Shepherd would find her.
5: Seemed like she was in a better mood than the whole lot of us. And she was the one dying.
2: Does that surprise you?
5: You know, it beats about just anything I ever seen.
2: You know why, don't you?
5: Not really.
2: She loved Jesus more than anything. He died for her, paid for all her sins, so she could live with him forever. That's why she could face death like she did. It was just... It was like a door to her, you know, a door that led to her new life with him.
5: I don't know, Harry. You make it sound so easy. But with my upbringing and all, I don't see me ever changing much.
2: It doesn't matter about your past. When you belong to Christ, he does the changing inside you. You just gotta ask him.
5: How?
2: Just talk to him like you're talking to me. It's like I said before. If you shoot straight with God and ask him to forgive you, as sure as I'm standing here, he will.
5: All right. I'll do it. What do I say?
2: Whatever comes to your heart.
5: Okay. Jesus? I never talked to you before. But I'm hoping. I'm asking. For you to forgive me for all the bad stuff I've done.

0: Ma? Ma?
1: Your ma's in town.
0: Ma.
1: Where have you been? You're gone all night.
0: I was at Harry's. I slept there.
1: What's wrong with you?
0: Wrong?
1: Why are you smiling like that?
0: I am. Really?
1: Yeah. What is it?
0: I don't know. I guess it's been a strange week.
1: How so?
0: Well, it all started when Lucy died.
1: Lucy?
0: Harry's younger sister. She died of fever.
1: Do tell. Yeah, I think I remember her now. She always seemed kind of sickly to me anyway. Small, skin and bones.
0: She wasn't sickly at all, Paul. She was pretty and full of life.
1: Full of life?
0: Yeah.
1: That family's so poor they can't afford any kind of life, much less a full one.
0: They're very happy people, Pa.
1: They probably can't even afford a proper burial.
0: Yes, they can. They're taking her to Binghamton tomorrow.
1: How can they do that? They got no wagon.
0: They're paying to use a wagon for Mr. Smith's store.
1: How do they afford that?
0: The Davises have lots of friends. People gave them food, gave them flowers. Some folks even gave them money for a proper burial. A
1: whole lot of money?
0: Yeah, I suppose.
1: Where is it?
0: Money?
1: Yeah. Where did they put all that money they got from their friends?
0: Why do you want to know?
1: Because I want you. That's all.
0: I see Mrs. Davis put it in a trunk by Lucy's bed.
1: You mean when she died?
0: Yes, sir. Why are you asking?
1: Tonight, I'm sure none of them folks would want to sleep in the same room where that girl died, right?
0: This family ain't afraid of death at all.
1: So, where did everyone sleep last night in Lucy's room?
0: Paul, why do you...

0: Get up.
1: Why? Is Ma okay?
0: Sleeping. Get up and come with me.
1: What time is it?
0: Never you mind. Just do what I say. Now get dressed and walk with me.
1: What are we doing? It's not light out for 2 or 3 hours.
0: There's a Winchester rifle at Smith's that I want. It's coming in first thing in the morning. And I know that old scoundrel Madeley wants it too. So I'm gonna beat him there. We'll wait outside till the store opens.
1: Okay. But the store opens...
0: Boy, the birds ain't even talking yet. Now keep your mouth shut till we get there.
1: Where did you get the money for a new rifle? I thought...
0: Close that chatterbox.
1: Why are we going this way? Smith's...
0: One more word, and I'll grab me my whip. Look. We're stopping off at another place before we head over to Smith.
1: Stopping off where?
0: Across the road. That's where we're getting the money.
1: No, Pa. These people have been through enough heartache.
0: See that window? You're gonna climb through it, open the trunk, and take all the money you see inside.
1: Pa.
0: And you're gonna do it quiet-like so as not to wake a soul.
1: No. No, I won't.
0: Keep your voice down. And yes, you will.
1: Pa, this is Harry's family. I can't steal from them. I can't steal from nobody no more.
0: I don't know what got into that head of yours, but it's nonsense. Ain't nobody cares for us, so we don't care for nobody but ourselves. That's why you gotta look out for yourself first. Nobody else will do it for you.
1: I'll be true to my friends, and if I live another day...
0: Marshal, you'll hear me out as sure as you blab. I'll be the death of you.
1: I don't care, Strong. I wish I were dead and underground now. And if killing me is the worst you can do, you're welcome to it. I swear, so help me God, come what may, I'll tell my friends the truth about what you're making me do.
0: You will you? Then we'll see which will be master. I swear, if you let out my word or sign of what we've done here tonight, I'll burn down the Davis house in the dead of night. And all the folks in it, you

0: anyone here? It's so dark. Where's that trunk?
1: Thank you.

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1: 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I'm sure the mail will come soon, if it's not here already.
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1: I didn't sleep well.
2: Neither did I.
1: Children, we need to leave soon. The city only granted us an hour at the cemetery. The wagon's already here. But where is the money your mother put away?
2: In the trunk beside Lucy's bed.
1: All right. I'll go get it.
2: I expected Lucy to run in and jump on me like she always did.
3: I thought I heard her talking in her sleep last night.
2: I don't think I'll ever get used to her being gone.
1: Eddie, did you say the money was in the black trunk?
2: Yes.
1: I didn't see the money. Where's your mother?
3: Out in the back. Mother!
4: Yes? Is there something wrong?
1: Dear, did you take the money from the trunk?
2: No.
1: Then where is it?
2: Check again.
1: I checked thoroughly.
2: I placed it in the trunk yesterday. I'm sure of it. It's gone.
3: Annie, did you open that window this morning?
2: No.
3: I closed it before I went to bed. I know I did.
2: Harry, those noises from last night.
3: You're right. You did say you heard something. I should have checked.
1: There might be some clues outside the window. Come on, let's go. No footprints.
2: No sign of anything unusual. What's this?
3: What?
2: On the ground. Look. A handkerchief.
3: It has initials on it. C.D.
2: Why, that's the handkerchief I made for Clapham. I gave it to him 2 days ago.
3: Clapham? Father, you're not thinking.
1: Harry, we have to consider it. He was here yesterday. He could have seen your mother putting the money into the trunk. And only a small person like Clapham could fit through that window.
2: No, he wouldn't have done it, Father. I know Clapham.
1: Dear, I know Clapham, too. He's a fine boy, but sometimes bad habits are hard to break.
2: Well, I don't want to believe it either. Nor I.
1: I'll give him the benefit of the doubt. But to clear his name, we need to share this evidence with the sheriff.
2: But Clapham needs to know that we're on his side. And I'm sure he'll be able to prove his innocence.

0: Foreman.
1: Uh-oh. Get up. The sheriff's here.
2: Does he know?
1: I don't know, but you ain't telling nothing, you hear?
2: Yes, sir.
1: I'm putting the money on your mattress. Now, come to the door and act like you don't know nothing.
2: Yes, sir.
0: All right, I'm coming in, Norman.
1: Sheriff?
0: Norman, we're investigating a theft. And I need to talk to your boy.
1: My boy?
0: And while we have reason to believe your son may be involved, can we look around?
1: You got a search warrant?
0: Well, no, but I can get one if you make me.
1: Oh, Sheriff, we're law-abiding citizens here in this house. You can look wherever you like.
0: This place is a mess.
1: Yeah, life is lazy.
0: Where's your room, Clapham?
1: His room is right this way.
0: All right. Clapham? Where were you last night?
2: I was here. Asleep.
0: You never left this house?
2: No, sir.
0: Were you at the Davis's house yesterday?
2: Yes, sir. I was there when he was passed.
0: Mm-hmm. I see. And did you...
1: Well, what did we have?
0: Is this the money from the Davis's house?
1: What have you done?
2: I stole the money, Sheriff. I saw Mrs. Davis put me in the trunk yesterday. I took it for myself last night.
1: Clapham, I'm so disappointed.
0: Oh, yes. This is awfully disappointing indeed. Now you're going to have to come with me, son.
2: What are you going to do with me?
1: The sheriff, son. You break the law.

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Vagina, right along with Messiah, giving God the praise. Having you there makes the difference. We'll start this morning off with prayer. 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

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Thank you for keeping light on our sinful bodies with our sinful ways. Father God, we don't always deserve preservation. But you're such a good and kind and merciful God that you look beyond our faults. You see our needs. 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

Isabel Boyd, Lieutenant Andrew Hall, City Councilwoman Sister Patricia Hall, City Councilwoman Sister Mel Rogers, Deacon Dante Boyd, Deacon Charlie Frank Camping, Deacon Carl

Fácil.

having you there makes a difference. 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Be with the ones that make you smile. Laugh as much as you breathe. And love as long as you live. Keep listening, folks, and have a blessed day.

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2: In his classic The Weight of Glory, C.S. Lewis noted that we need democracy not because we are all so good we deserve to participate in our government. Rather, we need democracy because we are all so bad none of us can be trusted with power. The Scottish historian, philosopher, writer Thomas Carlyle wrote, "Men do less than they ought unless they do all that they can." We cannot afford to forget President Ronald Reagan's warning, "Freedom is never more than one generation away from extinction." And finally today, this disturbing info from Dr. Jim Dennison's Forum on Truth and Culture. In voter turnout, the U.S. now ranks 29th out of 31 democracies surveyed. Even worse, the turnout for non-presidential election years falls as much as 20 percentage points lower. If our people do not participate actively in our government will eventually fail. My time's up for today. This is George Merrick's God and Country.
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3: In Jesus, we do not have to compare ourselves to anyone else. 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
4: Dr. Michael Ziegler says when comparisons stop, community can really begin. That's next here on The Loop.

0: which was so clean and well-organized, it could have been an operating room. You could have performed an appendectomy in there, if you knew how. Keith and his wife, Tina, they lived across the street from us. I served in the Air Force with him. We worked in the same unit. We'd both been in the Air Force for about the same amount of time, but Keith had previously served in the Navy and was about 13 years older than me. Really, there was no comparison between the two of us. But I couldn't help but want to try to measure up to the standard he set. Militarily, we were the same rank, which means that we had roughly the same amount of pay and the same privileges, but in ability, he was an eagle and I was a fruit fly. I wanted to perform at his level, but he had tools in his toolkit that I could only dream about as a 23-year-old kid who sometimes fell asleep during meetings at work. And at home, I couldn't even get my lawnmower started. Comparing myself to Keith, all my shortcomings came into focus whenever I stood next to him in his garage that could have been an operating room. Keith's last name isn't Jones, but I was doing my best to keep up with him. But why do we feel like we have to keep up with anyone? Social researchers reported that money doesn't make people happy. It's having more money than their neighbors. And it didn't matter how much money they had. If what they had was less than most of their neighbors, they felt like they were losing at life. And it's not just with money, but with status, seniority, education, accomplishments. Someone might feel good about the 100 or so views or likes they got on a photo they posted on social media until they see that their friend got 500. Why don't we just admit that comparisons get us nowhere? Because there's always more Joneses to keep up with. Most groups of humans have people they want to be like, people they model themselves after. They've got the car, the house, the job, vacations, toys, clothing that we want. And some days, these people above us inspire us to keep on climbing. But other days, we can't keep up. So maybe we look down to the rungs below us for some comfort of knowing that at least we've climbed higher than those people down there. It's just what we do. We can't help it. There's always some higher bar we're trying to clear. We keep score, we compete, we measure ourselves, and we exclude from our attention those who we don't think measure up. We compare. It's what we do. Jesus of Nazareth once zeroed in on this all too human tendency to rack and stack ourselves against other people. He did it with a story, a fictional, hypothetical story, a parable. The story focuses on a group of people, like us, who wanted to know how they compared. They felt like they had earned a spot. Maybe not at the top, but at least higher than most, because they had gotten in at the beginning. They had gotten in at the ground floor. They had seniority, which should count for something. Stock options, backstage passes, their names on a building, something. So Jesus tells this story to these social climbers who happen to be his first followers, the 12 disciples in his inner circle. Now, they didn't have much to show so far for betting it all on Jesus, who was still a mostly unhoused itinerant rabbi at the time. But these sacrifices were bound to pay off eventually, because Jesus wasn't just any traveling sage. He was the Messiah, the future king of their people, Israel, the one chosen by God to be at the top of the ultimate org chart. And they would be up there too, with him. But also, Jesus keeps giving his attention to people who weren't worth paying attention to. People who hadn't cleared the bar and weren't likely to do so any time. They had nothing. Nothing to add to his capital campaign, no capacity for major gifts, no network of influencers, no special skills. Jesus doesn't seem to care about our comparisons. And so his inner circle of followers, they're getting anxious, maybe even a little jealous. So they ask Jesus, what's in it for us? We've left everything to follow you. What do we get out of it? Jesus reassures them that in the new world that he is making, in the rebirth of all things, when he sits on the throne as king over the whole universe, they will be right there with him. And anything that anyone has left or given up to follow him, it cannot compare to the glory and the blessing and the joy of the life to come. But then Jesus says something cryptic that gets them concerned again about where they fit and how they compare. He says, but many who are first will be last, and the last first. Then he tells this symbolic story, a parable, to explain his meaning. It's recorded in the Bible, in the Gospel of Matthew, chapter 20. Jesus says, you see, the kingdom, the rule and reign of God is like a master of a house, a landowner, who went out early in the morning to hire workers for his vineyard. And when he had agreed with the workers for a denarius, a day's wage for a day's work, he sent them for the day into his vineyard. And when the owner went out in the third hour of the day, around 9 a.m., he saw others standing idle in the marketplace. And he said to them, you also, go into the vineyard, and whatever is right, I will give you. So they went. Again, after going out around the sixth hour and the ninth hour, around noon and 3 p.m., he did the same. Then, in the 11th hour, around 5 p.m., when he had gone out, he found others standing around. And he says to them, why do you stand here idle all day? They say to him, because no one hired us. He says to them, you go also into the vineyard. Now when evening came, the Lord of the vineyard says to his foreman, call the workers and give them their wages, starting with the last ones and continuing to the first ones. And when they came, the ones hired in the 11th hour each received a denarius, a full day's wage. And when the ones hired first came, they thought they would receive more. But each of them also received a denarius. And when they received it, they began to grumble against the landowner. They were saying, these last ones worked only 1 hour, and you have made them equal to us, who have borne the burden of the day and its scorching heat. But answering one of them, he said, friend, I'm doing you no wrong. Did you not agree with me for a denarius? Take what is yours and go. But I choose to give to this last one, as I gave to you. Am I not allowed to do what I choose with what is mine? Or do you begrudge my generosity? Is your eye evil because I am good? In this way, Jesus said, the last will be first, and the first will be last. Matthew chapter 20, verses 1 through 16. It's a symbolic story, and Jesus is showing us that he's well aware of our tendency to compare ourselves to others. He knows that we imagine ourselves in a story of survival, in a race to the top of the food chain, and it's a dog-eat-dog world out there, survival of the fittest, competition for scarce resources, limited attention, diminishing returns, and if you get more for you and your people, then that means I have less for me and mine, and if I want more for me and my tribe, then I have to take it from you and yours, or from someone's, and the clock is ticking and time is running out. Jesus understands our default view of the world. But in this parable about this odd vineyard owner, he offers an alternative. Because the owner doesn't see the world through the lens of competition, but participation. Not through the filter of scarcity, but generosity. Not by the rules of meritocracy, but by grace. Did you notice what bothers the Lord of the vineyard? It's not lost profits, that's for sure. Every time he hires more workers, especially workers so late in the day, and especially when he pays them, no, gives them a full day's wage for an hour's worth of work, every time he does that, he cuts into his profits. So if it's not bleeding out all his resources that bothers him, what does? What bothers him is when people have been left out, excluded, without meaningful work. What bothers him is when people aren't given a place to participate. He doesn't see the world in terms of competition, but participation. And he doesn't assume scarcity either. A scarcity mindset may be driving at least some of the grumbling of those first workers. They're certain that any operation run like this will eventually run itself out of business. If the boss keeps this up, he won't have enough to pay anyone. They see the situation like scarce stadium tickets to a baseball game. He sees it like doing the wave. The more people you invite, the better it gets. See, the owner believes that he has more than enough to share. But what about his blatant attack on meritocracy? Surely that can't be good for business. Meritocracy ensures that only the best rise to the top. Meritocracy means that workers get exactly what they earn, not more, not less. That way, the smartest, most reliable, hardworking workers rise to the top and the others settle to the bottom, and whoever doesn't clear the bar gets cut. And if it works any other way, what happens? Well, you demoralize the best, most productive workers, and eventually they'll quit and go work for your competitor, while the lazy ones stick around and go on putting out shoddy, half-hearted work because they know they're still going to get paid no matter what they do. Now, all this is true. If you're talking about self-interest-serving humans dealing with other self-interested humans caught up in a story of survival. But that's not what this story's about. It's not about economic theory. It's about the reality of God's coming kingdom. The rule and reign of God coming, not to prop up the old world, but to deliver a new one. Jesus is speaking for God here, as the eternal Son of God, the Father's eternal co-worker who created the world in the power of the Holy Spirit. And so Jesus knows what the world was meant to be and how we got ourselves trapped in this comparison game. We tried to define right and wrong on our own terms. Instead of trusting our Creator to provide for us, to make a place for us to belong, to supply meaningful work and give us what is right, instead of letting God set the rules, we tried to make our own. But being finite creatures and not the infinite Creator, we changed the game. We made it about survival and scarcity and competition and exclusion. And God let us have our little meritocracy so that we could see what it becomes. A self-defeating, never-ending rat race that eventually spits us out at the bottom. And that's where God met us. Not at the top of human achievement, but at the bottom. See, Jesus' mission wasn't just to set the bar higher, to show us how we fall short of the glory of God, although that's part of it. Jesus came down to give us God's gift, God's treasure, himself. Jesus has always been first, the most valued, the most treasured in the eyes of God, his Father. Jesus is first, but he made himself last. He stepped into our self-serving comparison game and let insecure people, just like us, crucify him in a mad race to try to get another leg up on their competition. But it was in that moment that God put it all to a stop. God ended it in the death of his Son. Because our comparisons will never reach God's standard. And so God raised Jesus, his Son, from the dead to make a new world. The world he's always wanted. A world that looks like this strange vineyard, ruled by a generous Lord, who keeps going out to bring more people in and removing anything that would bar the way. And maybe that just might sound like good news if you know what it's like to be last picked for teams at the playground or to show up at the 11th hour knowing that all the hard work's already been done, or to be young and inexperienced with no tools in your toolkit, or to have made it to the top only to watch the bar get ever higher. Maybe Jesus' message does sound like good news, because it is good news. This comparison game that you found yourself in, it's on its way out. There's a new world coming that King Jesus is bringing, and it's already here because the old world died with him. And by faith in Jesus, by baptism in his name, you died with him. The world still runs on meritocracy for a little while longer. And God uses it to hold our old self-interested selves in check. But in Jesus, you don't have to play the comparison game anymore. You can play by grace instead. Grace doesn't mean no effort. It just means no earning. Because everything you have is a gift. Your work doesn't merit you anything from God, because even your ability to work is a gift. So use your ability, your status, your experience, your tools, whatever you've been given, use them to serve others, especially those who have not yet had the same opportunities and advantages as you. Give them your best, because God gives you his best, his son, Jesus. Sometimes Christians can turn keeping up with the Joneses into keeping up with Jesus. But that's not what the Christian faith is about. Jesus didn't come to motivate you to jump higher. He came to give you his life. You don't have to keep up with Jesus, because he's in you and you're in him. It's just a small but important part of his body, the church. In Jesus, we do not have to compare ourselves to anyone else. And if we stop comparing ourselves with others, we're free to appreciate them. My friend Keith from the military, whom I told you about at the beginning, if I go back and think of it from his perspective, it could have been easy for him to look down on me, the new guy, 13 years younger than him, the kid who'd been given the same rank as him, the rookie who strolled into the vineyard after the hard work had been done. But that's not what Keith did. He treated me like an equal, and he taught me everything he knew, even how to organize my garage and get my lawnmower started. I was talking with Keith on the phone recently, and he shared that all those years ago, he had been tempted to compare himself to me. When he saw me leave the military to study to become a pastor, he felt like that was an even higher bar, and that as an ordinary Christian, he couldn't measure up. But God has been good to remind us that we're not in a contest. Keith retired from the military a few years ago. He and his family bought a small farm in Oklahoma. They went from a comparably cramped lot in California to 23 acres. "We felt like we were high cotton," Keith said. "But we were just rookies. A neighbor had to show him how to start his tractor." That's how it goes. One moment, we're at the top. The next, we're newbies again. What if there is no bar to clear? Author Justin Rossow suggests in his book, Escaping the Assembly Line, what if we saw life not as a high bar, but as treasure in a clay jar? What if, instead of competitors, we saw people, ourselves included, handcrafted, incomparably unique creations of God, no two alike, each with our own story in Jesus, each shaped by his capable hands, each made to be filled with the same treasure of God's Spirit and called to specific work in his vineyard. As the Bible says in 2 Corinthians chapter 4, verse 7, we have this treasure in clay jars to show that the surpassing power, the abundant ability is from God, not from us. In the name of Jesus, amen.
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0: Thank you, Mark. Today I am visiting with Dr. Jeff Gibbs, a longtime Bible teacher and frequent guest on this program. Thanks for being here with us, Jeff.
2: Thanks, Mike. Thanks for inviting me.
0: So today we hear this symbolic story of the laborers in the vineyard, and in your commentary on this parable, you say that it's a wonderful and suspenseful story. It's the second longest of the parables that Jesus tells in Matthew. And part of the power I've seen in parables is that they can hit you so many different ways, and maybe at different times of your life, they speak to you differently or to different people. Would you talk about how the influence or the impact of a story like this, a parable that Jesus tells us, is influenced by what you bring to, what the listener here brings to?
2: Yeah, that's a great question, Mike. One kind of prior note is that a lot of Jesus' parables, maybe all of them, that are about the reign of God or the kingdom, as our English translations give it, they're often kind of unexpected. They have these elements that are not normal. So they're about everyday life, but that's not the way everyday life is as we normally expect it. So this is a classic example where the wage paid has nothing to do with the amount of work that's done. And Matthew does give us a context. Peter, at the end of chapter 19, has asked Jesus the question. Jesus has answered it. The best way to get one of at least the impacts of the story is to ask, well, how would Peter have responded, or how is Jesus' parable a response to what Peter said?
0: And his question is, what are we going to get?
2: It's funny. It's kind of an interesting interchange, because Peter says, look, we've left everything to follow you. Well, what will we get? And we might expect Jesus to say, you sinner, repent. That's a terrible question. But he doesn't say that. He says, well, look, you're the 12 apostles. I'm paraphrasing now. You have a unique place in God's history of salvation. In fact, on the last day, the apostles will, in some way that Jesus doesn't specify, participate in the judgment of the world. You get a hint of this in Revelation, where the New Jerusalem comes down from heaven, and on the 12 gates are written the names of the 12 apostles. And so these sinners, these sinful men who were chosen, they were chosen to play a unique role. Of course, they are also chosen to suffer uniquely as well. We know that too. So Jesus has just told Peter and the others, yeah, there's something really stupendous and glorious waiting for you. But then he says, and everyone who has left anything for my sake. It's a reasonable guess to think that Peter is, he's getting puffed up, right? Yeah. And it's really, what's really beautiful is the last verse of chapter 19, verse 30, and the last verse of the parable are the same saying, but it's reversed. The one says the first will be last, last will be first. The other says the last will be first, first will be last. When the day is done, we're all the same. See, that's the point of the parable. Everybody gets the same, quote-unquote, wage. If you're a comparison-type people and you want to come out on top, you're probably not going to like that message. It's the only message we have. But if you're among the poor in spirit, which we all are, we just forget. Now this parable is, what?
0: It's really good news.
2: It's really good news, yeah. So
0: one of the phrases you use in your commentary in the Gospel of Matthew to sum it all up is, all comparisons are odious.
2: Yeah, yeah.
0: How is that a helpful way to sum up the teaching of Jesus?
2: Well, again, it takes the focus off me and how I compare with you or you with me. And you can play that game and win it. You can play that game and lose it. But that's not the way God operates. That's not the way Jesus operates. And so they're odious. I like that word because it means they smell, right? So related to odor. And so we go through life constantly tempted to do that. But the gospel invites us not to do that, first of all, for our own peace of mind, our own troubled conscience. No, it's not about how much for me. It's about how much is he. That's also a transformative truth for people who hang out together. That is to say the church. That when we don't spend our time comparing and judging and competing with each other, this enables us to be a different kind of community in the church. Gives us that opportunity to do that.
3: So when where comparisons stop is when community can truly begin.
2: That's a very nice way to say it. When comparisons stop, community can really begin. Yep, I like it.
3: All right. Thanks for being here with us.
2: Yep, glad to be here.
4: Jesus, remember us in your kingdom and teach us to pray. Our Father who art in heaven, hallowed be thy name. Thy kingdom come, thy will be done, on earth as it is in heaven. Give us this day our daily bread, and forgive us our trespasses, as we forgive those who trespass against us. And lead us not into temptation, but deliver us from evil. For thine is the kingdom and the power and the glory forever and ever. Amen. The Lord bless you and keep you. The Lord make his face shine on you and be gracious to you. The Lord look upon you with his favor and give you peace. Amen.
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0: once again, we bring you Sing for Joy, featuring sacred music that expresses the biblical themes that are the basis of Christian worship for each week in the church year. 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
1: All throughout his teaching ministry, Jesus used parables to express aspects of faith and life. These short stories helped his disciples and the crowds of followers to expand their imagination around the kingdom or realm of God. God's realm is like a mustard seed, a lost and found coin, a wedding banquet, and, as in this week's assigned reading, a landowner who pays all of his workers the same wages no matter when they began their work. We open our program today with a hymn that invites us into that story of holy generosity. There's a wideness in God's mercy.

There's a Wideness in God's Mercy, a hymn by Frederick William Faber, set to the tune Coverdale. John Scott conducted the choir of St. Paul's Cathedral in London, singing Maurice Bevan's arrangement. The beautiful hymn, O Christ, Surround Me, is a prayer asking for God's presence with us throughout our lives. As we hear in the parable of the laborers in the vineyard, which Jesus shares with his disciple in this week's gospel reading, the love of God is deep and expansive. We do not earn God's love. It simply surrounds us, no matter who we are or where we go. The fourth stanza expresses it wonderfully. Walking before to hem my journey, going ahead to light my way, and from beneath, above, and always, O Christ, surround me. O Christ, surround me.

We heard David Sims' arrangement of O Christ Surround Me by Richard Brooksfort Culligan. Ralph M. Johnson guest conducted the St. Olaf Choir of Northfield, Minnesota with pianist Aaron Looney. When we encounter scripture passages like this week's gospel, we're reminded that because we cannot earn the deep and abiding grace of God in Jesus, we can simply respond with our gratitude and praise. That gratitude takes shape in how we live our lives, how we steward our time, gifts, and resources, how we care for creation, how we engage with friends and neighbors. Our next two pieces of music will explore that theme of stewardship as a response to the gifts of God's grace, two different settings of the hymn, Take My Life That I May Be. We'll first hear a setting by American composer Scott Perkins, which is expansive and includes a full orchestral accompaniment.

Take My Life That I May Be, hymn by Francis Ridley Havergal, set to the music of Scott Perkins. Brett Allen Judson conducted Da Capo Players and Choir of Los Angeles, California. Our next setting of that same text is by William Dexheimer Ferris, and you'll hear it with organ and percussion. This tune and setting have a distinct feel from the last one we just heard. 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

We heard another setting of the Francis Ridley Havergal hymn, Take My Life That I May Be, this time sung to a William Dexheimer Ferris tune, Toma Mi Voluntad. James Bob led the St. Olaf College student congregation of Northfield, Minnesota. 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The African-American spiritual Give Me Jesus invites us into a singularity of devotion. You may have all this world, give me Jesus. We hear it in conversation with the epistle reading assigned to this week from Philippians. The passage begins, "For to me, living is Christ and dying is gain." The writer goes on to offer instructions to his readers, a community of Christians he knows and lives far away from. Live your life in a manner worthy of the gospel of Christ, so that whether I come and see you or am absent and hear about you, I will know that you are standing firm in one spirit, striving side by side with one mind for the faith of the gospel. We hear the spiritual now. Give me Jesus.

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1: And I pray that that continues, that as we worship together, Lord, that we would do so in spirit and in truth, and you would help us and shape our hearts to look more and more like Christ, so that when we go out this week, that we wouldn't just be living for ourselves, but we would do all things for your glory. Lord, we pray that our worship here this morning would bring a smile to your face, and we pray all this in Jesus' name. Amen. You guys stand, turn, and greet your neighbor in the name of the Lord this morning.
2: Thank you.

0: As I look at Theron Hawkins, he's truly a missionary. He doesn't look at sitting and waiting for people to be in the doors of the church. He's thinking, no, I've got to get out to where they are.
1: No, I'm not Haitian. I was born in Tuscaloosa, Alabama. The Lord just somehow, in his creativity and his humor, allowed the Haitians to come into my life.
0: He came to work with us as a catalyst with Alabama Baptist. He and his wife moved to be where the people are, and less than 2 years ago, they started a church that today runs over 300.
1: It's in my DNA to be a starter, a missionary, and to reach people for the kingdom and to share the gospel of Jesus Christ. I will plant this church, and I will plant another one after it, and I will plant another one after it. End goal is to build the kingdom. It's up to us to take those opportunities and say, could this be a Bible study? Could this just be a relationship? Or could this be a church?
0: We have the Myers-Mallory Mission Offering, and a good piece of that goes into starting new churches.
1: Those offerings help support that planner and make sure that that church can be self-sustaining in the end. That's the end goal and the end game. I would like to say to them, thank you, thank you, thank you.

0: We're so grateful for your partnership. We're so grateful for you investing in us. Also, we have a support network of coaching. Those relationships, they are very important and vital. But it feels good to know that I was obedient to the call of God and I'm in the right place at the right time. Everybody is not going to go to your church. And so we have to realize that there is lostness all around us.
1: So yes, church planting, do we need it? Yes, pockets of Alabama, spaces in Alabama do not have the gospel.
0: I'm on mission for Jesus, and he gave me the Haitian people because he knew that I would care for them like he does.
2: Good morning. I'm Pam Pearlstein. I'm on the missions committee. Mission spotlight this week is the Alabama State Mission Week of Prayer. This is a week set aside for us to focus on and support the work we do collectively as Alabama Baptists for the sake of the gospel. Perhaps you are thinking to yourself, what in the world does the State Mission Board do? Well, I'm glad you asked. There are six main areas that the State Mission Board focuses on and supports through the Myers Mallory Mission Offering, which is collected during the month of September. Number one, the Alabama WMU, which includes RAs and GAs, women's missions training, and Ministry of Pastors' Wives, to highlight a few. The second is disaster relief, affectionately known as the Yellow Shirt Army, which ministers in the state and in other states when needed. This ministry brings hope and healing in the name of Jesus to those who are impacted by disasters. The ministry includes cleanup, chainsaw, recovery, mass feeding units, and chaplains that are trained specifically for disaster trauma, and a shower and laundry unit. At various times, our First Baptist members have participated in all these areas of training and serving. Number three, the Baptist Nurses Fellowship, which mobilizes healthcare professionals for the sake of the gospel. Church planting, number four, which helps to establish new churches in unreached communities throughout Alabama, such as the one we saw in the video. Number five, church partnerships with Baptists in other states where churches are struggling. This strengthens the body of Christ and helps those churches share the gospel more effectively by encouraging them and sending teams to serve with them. Alabama Baptists currently partner with Alaska. Our sewing ministry here at First Baptist currently participates in this ministry by sewing casket liners. If you want more information about that, you can ask me after the service. Very interesting service. Number six, church revitalization helps struggling churches in Alabama to find and follow a new vision for the future. The State Missions Board comes alongside pastors, church leadership, and membership to help them and strengthen them so that they can continue to minister where they are. The Myers Mallory Offering for State Missions is the primary source of funding for these ministries. If you're currently participating in the Go Mission offering of our church, a portion of that monthly pledge already goes to these ministries. However, if you'd like to give more, or if you're not a pledge member of the Go Missions team, then if you would like to give, there are envelopes in the back of the pews, and also you can give by way of your Realm account. But most of all, I encourage you to pray for these ministries, that God would make his name known through Alabama Baptist. Let us pray. Father, we pray for those who are serving as missionaries in Alabama and that they will have open doors to share the gospel and make disciples. We pray for Alabama churches to be unified and equipped to reach their neighbors with the love of Christ. Father, may we obey your call on us to go and make your name known among people and communities who have little access to the gospel. We pray that the Southern Baptists in Alabama will give sacrificially and joyfully to support state missions, and that the work that is supported through this offering will result in transformed lives, healthy churches, and multiplying disciples. In Jesus' name, amen.
3: Thank you, Ms. Pam. We're going to continue our worship time together, singing a song called Holy Forever, but as Ms. Pam said, let's always keep our eyes and hearts and ears open for where God's going to be using us as part of His plan every day.

Can you hear me now? All right. Well, very good. Good to see all of you here this morning. A good time of worship. I want to thank Michael again for leading us this morning while Barton and Neil are away. So give him a hand and all the band and everyone. And also want to take just a moment to give a quick shout out to Ed Twigg, who is in the sound booth. And he's doing a lot of double duties today. Yes, let's give him a shout out. He has been running back and forth between the sound booth and the air conditioning today, so he is he's doing a lot today. We appreciate Ed so much, and thank you, Pam, for sharing with us about the missions moment this morning, thinking about Alabama Baptist, our State Board of Missions, and the Myers-Mallory State offering. What a great testimony we heard on the video today, just about what God is doing in Alabama through Alabama Baptist. It is amazing to think that for those of us who've grown up in Alabama, and especially those of us who've been around a while and who've grown up Southern Baptist, that not only has the southeastern part of the United States been referred to as what? The Bible what? The Bible Belt. But Alabama oftentimes has been referred to as the buckle of the Bible Belt. At one time, it might have been by percentage one of the most churched states in all of the United States. At one time, there were a few churches actually that were in the top 5 to 10 of the most attended churches in America, actually. And isn't that amazing to think now that we have pockets throughout Alabama that there are people who do not know Jesus Christ or who do not have a clear presentation of the gospel? That's amazing, isn't it? So we celebrate the fact that we are a missions-minded church and that we have the privilege to give to our Go Missions Fund, and we support missionaries all over the world, but also that we should not forget that we have missionaries that God has called to plant churches and to take the gospel into parts of our state right here where we live. And so we need to keep them in our prayers. We want to pray for Barton and Neela. They are actually away this morning. They're probably watching this morning, but they are tuning in while they are away in Birmingham at their grandchild's baptism. So what a great joy for them this morning as they get to share in that. So we miss them while they're away, but we appreciate Michael standing in for us. If you're new to First Baptist, we are so glad that you're here. If this is your first time here, and as Luke mentioned earlier, you can fill out one of the connection cards in the pew in front of you. We would greatly appreciate it. We would love an opportunity to get to know you and to follow up with you this week. And as you pray about next steps about getting more involved here at First Baptist Church. And yes, we will be back in our regular time of worship this Wednesday night in prayer meeting at 6 o'clock. We have dinner at 5, and then we have prayer and Bible study at 6 o'clock in the event center across the street. Come and join us if you haven't already done so. We have a great time around the tables together. And this coming Wednesday, we'll be kind of back in our normal prayer rhythm. But on the following Wednesday, on September 30th, speaking of Alabama Baptist and the Myers-Mallory offering, they have extended a call to all Alabama Baptist churches on that Wednesday night to make it a special night of prayer for revival and spiritual awakening throughout the state of Alabama. And so we're going to be taking some time that night to focus on that, so we encourage you to come and join us for that time. Now, as you know, over the last several weeks, most of you know that we have been looking at texts from Scripture that are correlating with our study of experiencing God, knowing and doing the will of God, that was written by Henry Blackaby. And we've been doing that study over the last several weeks. On Sunday evenings, we've been gathering in here at 5 o'clock, listening to the teaching, and then we've been breaking up into small groups. And we've been going through the study together, and hopefully you are following along in the study for those of you who have signed up to do that. But for the rest of us, if you've not been doing the group study, you've been hearing messages from the text, the key text from each week. And so today we are on Unit 4, which is entitled Love and God's Imitation. And the key text is John 14, verse 21. I'm going to be reading and preaching from John 14, verses 15 through 30 today, 15 through 30. So if you want to turn in your Bibles there, I'll be reading this passage in just a moment. In this passage of Scripture, the first few units of the Experiencing God study have all been about laying the foundation for what really the study is trying to get at later, which is knowing and doing the will of God. We all want to know what God's will is for our lives.
But as Henry Blackaby put it in the first couple of units, the wrong question is, what is God's will for my life? The right question is, what is God's will? Period. And it should be our heart's desire to want to know God and to know His will so that we can carry it out for His glory. And the first few units of this study has been all about the all-important love relationship that God wants to establish with us. He pursues us in a love relationship. And it's also been about all of the things. I want you to think just for a moment in your own life. All of the things that are in you and that are around you and that surround your life that are in the way of this love relationship that you have with God. What are the things that trip you up most? What are the things that hinder you in your walk with God? What are the things that are in the way, that are inside of you, that keep you from hearing God clearly and being close with Him? That is what all of these units are about. You can think of this way. Oftentimes, Christians think about the will of God or pursuing God's will for their life like it's a big puzzle, like a 1,500-piece puzzle that they have to kind of put together, and they're asking God to put all the pieces in place so that they can see all of God's will for their life ahead of time. And this is not the way God operates, of course. This is not the way God relates with us. He desires and requires a relationship that is based on faith and trust, holiness and obedience. And through this walk of faith and trust and obedience with Him, He unfolds His will for us and His plans through our life one step at a time, one day at a time. As He says in the very first day of this study, that if you follow Jesus one day at a time, Jesus will keep you right in the center of where God wants you to be. We cannot run ahead of God, and God will not reveal more to us ahead of time than we're ready for or that is according to His plan and according to His wisdom. Today's text, John 14:15-31, these are the words of Christ that He spoke to His disciples when He gathered with them for the Last Supper. This is often referred to as the Upper Room Discourses. It's found in chapters 13-17. These are all the words of Christ that He gave before He gave them the Last Supper and before He was arrested and crucified. And He tells the disciples in those last moments with them what they would need to know and to do after He left them to go to heaven. He's telling them, I'm about to be crucified, I'm about to die, I'm about to be placed in a tomb, but I am going to live again, but I'm going to ascend to the right hand of my Father. And so when that time comes, this is what you are to remember, this is what you need to know, this is what you are to do until the day comes when I will come back. And in the early part of chapter 14, He reminds them to not be afraid, but to trust God and to trust me, for I am going to heaven, and I'm going there to prepare a place for you so that when the day comes that I come back, I'm going to take you to be with me where I am. And you know exactly the way to get to the place where I am, for I am the way and the truth and what? And the life. No one comes to the Father except through me. And He lays all of these words out to them, and He reminds them of what they are to do. And then in verses 15-31 that we're about to read, He explains to them the incredible importance of this love relationship that His disciples are to have with Him and all of the blessings that we can expect that come and that flow out of this relationship that He has saved us to have with Him and that He has given to us. So follow along with me now as we read in John 14. I'm going to begin reading with verse 15. Jesus said to them, "If you love me, you will obey what I command. And I will ask the Father, and He will give you another counselor to be with you forever, the Spirit of Truth. The world cannot accept Him because it neither sees Him nor knows Him. But you know Him, for He lives with you and will be in you. I will not leave you as orphans. I will come to you. Before long, the world will not see me anymore, but you will see me. Because I live, you also will live. On that day, you will realize that I am in my Father, and you are in me, and I am in you." And here's the key verse. "Whoever has my commands and obeys them, he is the one who loves me. He who loves me will be loved by my Father, and I too will love him
and show myself to him. Then Judas, not Judas Iscariot, you know, the other one, he said, but Lord, why do you intend to show yourself to us and not to the world? And Jesus replied, if anyone loves me, he will obey my teaching. My Father will love him, and we will come to him and make our home with him. He who does not love me will not obey my teaching. These words you hear are not my own. They belong to the Father who sent me. All this I have spoken while still with you. But the Counselor, the Holy Spirit, whom the Father will send in my name, will teach you all things and will remind you of everything I have said to you. Peace I leave with you. My peace I give you. I do not give to you as the world gives. Do not let your hearts be troubled and do not be afraid. You heard me say, I am going away and I'm coming back to you. If you loved me, you would be glad that I am going to the Father, for the Father is greater than I. I have told you now before it happens, so that when it does happen, you will believe. I will not speak with you much longer, for the prince of this world is coming. He has no hold on me. But the world must learn that I love the Father and that I do exactly what my Father has commanded me. Come now, let us leave. This is the word of the Lord. Thanks be to God. So he starts off with verse 15 by saying, if you love me. I couldn't come up with a really creative title, so I just took the first phrase out of this passage and made it the title today. Because it really does get to the heart of what this message is about. Jesus says, if you love me, let's pause right there for a moment. That if, that word if, that two-letter word if, ooh, it looms large, doesn't it? I want you to pause on that just for a moment and think about where you are with the Lord this morning. If you love me, if. That little word if is power-packed, isn't it? It suggests an awful lot. It also suggests the opposite. Jesus says, if you love me, well, what if you don't love him? And so right off the bat, Jesus is questioning the state of the hearts of his disciples. And ask yourself this morning, where are you with Christ? Is he your first love? You know that passage in Revelation chapter 2, one of the letters to the churches where he says, this one thing I have against you, that you have forsaken your what? Your first love. Is Jesus your first love this morning? Or has he become second place or third place or even on further down the list in your heart of priorities? But he says, if you love me, you will obey what I command. Jesus is saying to us, if you love me, you will obey my commands. That's what he's saying to each one of us this morning. In verse 15, if you love me, you will obey what I command. And then in verse 21 and following, he says, whoever has my commands and obeys them, he is the one who loved me. And he who loves me will be loved by my Father, and I too will love him and will show myself to him. These verses emphasize this, that obedience proves the authentic substance of one's professing love. We can profess our love for Jesus. We can come in here and sing songs, and we can say prayers. We can preach sermons. We can do all of these things. We can even put money in the offering plate. We can go to Sunday school. We can share wonderful insights in our Sunday school classes and small groups and Bible studies. And as the prophet says, but your hearts are far from me. How does Jesus know truly that we love him? He says, the proof will be in your obedience to my commands, not in your words of profession. Well, that's strong, isn't it? It's quite convicting. So do a little self-check of yourself of whether or not you've been obeying his commandments. He says, the one who has my commands. That means, first and foremost, you have to know what he's commanded. You have to be familiar enough with what he has said. This is why it's so all important for us to be in the Word and to be reading it continuously so we can be familiar with his teachings and his words and his commandments so that the Holy Spirit has material to work with in our hearts, in our minds. You cannot remember what you did not know in the first place. And so you need to read, especially the Gospels, to understand the words of Jesus and his commandments. And then as the Holy Spirit begins to work in your life, he begins to remind you of the things that Jesus said. That's what he promised here. And those who then are reminded of these things and obey them, this becomes the proof
of the authentic substance of your love for Jesus. If you wait, and there may be someone here today that this applies to you, there are people like this. I know this because I have conversations with Luke, our student pastor, all the time. He's constantly having conversations with people who've got all kinds of questions about their faith and about the Bible and whether this is true or that true and what to think about this issue or that issue. And what you wonder underneath all of that conversation, all those questions and all that exploration and all the reading the books and all that stuff is whether or not there is a reluctance to obey Christ. And let me just say to you, friend, if that's you, you will never have all your questions answered enough. God is waiting on you to obey Him, and then He'll reveal more to you. That's what Jesus is saying in this text. God owes you nothing. You owe Him everything. And what He's waiting on for us to do is to surrender ourselves to Him and say, yes, Lord, I love You because of what You did for me, and here I am. I surrender to You, Lord, and now would You please reveal Yourself to me? Lord, I am dumb, but You are smart. I need Your wisdom. And would You reveal Yourself to me, Lord? But if you're sitting back in the judgment seat on Him, waiting for Him to answer all your questions, you'll be waiting a very long time. As a matter of fact, maybe for all eternity. That's not how God operates. This is what Jesus is saying. These are some strong words that Jesus is giving us here in this passage. That if you're waiting to have all your questions answered before you obey, most likely you will never obey. You must surrender your heart to Him. In my commandments, we could at least begin with where we started with last week. When we talked about the greatest commandment of all, that's the passage we looked at last Sunday. Or maybe it was the Sunday before, I'm sorry. But he says the two greatest commandments are what? To say it out loud. To love God with all your what? Heart and soul and mind and your strength. And the second is like it. To love who? Your neighbor as yourself. These two greatest commandments, Jesus says, are the two on which all of the law and all of the prophets hang on these two commands. We could at least include the Ten Commandments that were given to Moses by the Lord. And those Ten Commandments could also be hung underneath these two greatest commandments. They could be separated in those categories of loving God with all of our heart and loving our neighbor as ourselves. In John's Gospel, specifically, the command to love one another, to love each other as He has loved us, this is a primary thought in John's Gospel and in his letters to the churches. Of whether or not we are loving one another. And you can fill in the blank on what loving one another means practically. There's all kinds of one another's in the Bible on how we play this out practically. But we are accountable for all that He says, so we must know what He has said. And so how are you doing with that? Let me just give you a quick synopsis of I believe, some of the main commandments or the main teachings in the Gospels, especially of what Jesus has commanded from us. As a matter of fact, the very first words that we find out of Jesus' mouth in the Gospels is the word repent. Repent, for the kingdom of God is at hand. He has commanded us to repent from our sins. He has commanded us to believe in Him and trust in Him as our Savior. He has commanded us to emulate His godly virtues as His witnesses on this earth. If we say that we follow Him, that we must become like Him. You could read, just begin with the Sermon on the Mount in Matthew chapters 5 through 7. And you could find out the mind of Christ and the heart of Christ in those chapters. And all of the virtues and all of the attributes of Christ's heart that we are to emulate, primarily the attributes of humility and poverty of spirit and meekness and service. And most of all, of course, love. He has commanded us to love each other as He has loved us. And how did He do that? Through His sacrifice on the cross. By laying down His life for His friends, as He says. No greater love than man is this, than to lay one's life down for one's friends. And Jesus has called us His friends, and He laid down His life for us. And He has called us, brothers and sisters, to love each other with that same kind of love. Not a reluctant love, not one that holds back. Not one that is looking for all kinds of qualifications and justifications before I proceed in loving you or you loving me. But no, we are to love as Christ loved us, unconditionally. Thank God He didn't qualify His love toward us. But He loved us in spite of ourselves. And He has called us to love one another with the same love.
And he's also commanded us that we would prioritize his kingdom in light of his return. So many of his teachings all throughout the Gospels and his parables and the things that he said, seek first the kingdom of God and his righteousness, and then all these other things that you worry about will be given unto you. So many of his parables are warnings about what is to come, the judgment that is to come, his return that could be any moment now is coming. And when he does come, we are going to be ushered to judgment. Therefore, we should prioritize living for his kingdom, living to please him, living for his righteousness. Obedience begins with what we know already from his written word. And then and only then can we expect further revelation and knowledge into his will. If you're looking for God's will to be unfolded to you because you're worried about tomorrow, because you don't know what to do with your life, and you're thinking of God's will like some crystal ball that maybe he's just going to unfold to you in the sky, but you're disobeying this, and you can forget the crystal ball. Go back to this and begin doing what you already know that you have not been living up to, and ask God to help you and repent from your sin and begin to apply these things to your life. And as you do that, this is the foundation from which God will then begin to unfold deeper and further revelation. And that leads us to the second major point, that Jesus is saying to us, if you love and obey me, you will experience my presence. If you love and obey me, you will experience my presence and my revelation and a deeper knowledge of me. This is what he says in verse 16. He says, and I will ask the Father, and he will give you another counselor, or an advocate, other translations say, to be with you forever. The Spirit of what? Truth. The world cannot accept him, because it neither sees him nor knows him. Worldly, carnal-minded people remain spiritually blind and spiritually deaf. They cannot see or understand the Holy Spirit. But believers, he says, those who've trusted in me, have repented of sin and put their faith in me and are following me with their lives, you have the Holy Spirit now dwelling in you to help you understand and to see and to know more and more about Christ. He says, but you have him. You know him, for he lives with you and he will be in you. He surrounds you and he is in you. And I will not leave you as orphans, but I will come to you. And he's referring, I believe, here to the resurrection, that after he is raised from the dead, he was going to return back to his disciples to let them know and give confirmation of his life from the grave. But also, I believe it's a reference talking about one day he's not leaving us as orphans now, because he's given us the Holy Spirit until the day comes when he comes back to get all of us as his children to take us home to be with him. And before long, he says, the world will not see me anymore, but you will see me. Because I live, you also will live. And on that day, you will realize that I am in my Father, and you are in me, and I am in you. What a beautiful relationship that Jesus is describing here that we are to have with him. One commentary puts it this way: the incapacity of the world to receive or see or know the Spirit is due to its rejection of the revelation that is in Jesus. And therefore, there is a consequent blindness under the judgment of God. But when such souls receive the testimony of Jesus by faith, they enter into a new world. What kind of world is he talking about? The spiritual world. And they begin to see and know the Spirit that is revealed in Jesus and his people. I was thinking the other morning, I was reading in my quiet time the other morning, and I just wrote down this phrase in my journal. I don't know why it came to me this way, but it was kind of this idea of knowing about Jesus versus truly acknowledging Jesus personally to abiding in Jesus. And so what carries one's soul along that spectrum of knowing about Jesus to then personal acknowledgement of knowing him to actually abiding in Christ? It is humble faith is what does it. It is surrendering yourself before the Lord and not just being satisfied with knowing about him, but a desire in your heart to want to know more about him and to know more of him in a personal way. And then that personal acknowledgement, this is what Jesus is saying here in this passage, that the more that you long for him and the more that you trust in him and lean in closer to him, the more that you will learn to abide in him, and the more that you learn to abide in him, the more and more that God the Father and God the Son, Jesus Christ, through the Holy Spirit will reveal himself to you. And oh, how desperately we need him
for this life, right? Here's one illustration that is actually used from this week's unit that Henry Blackaby points out. I think it's a very good one. It's hard to improve upon. You can think of it this way, is that this world and your life is full of landmines. You know what landmines are, right? It's during wartime, sometimes enemies will place landmines that can't be seen within fields that in order to protect them, in fields that would be in between them and the enemy that is pursuing them or coming against them. In the hopes that their enemies as they walk through those fields would step on landmines that they cannot see in order to take them out. Satan has planted landmines all throughout this world and in your life. The good news is there is someone, and actually there is only one, who knows where all the landmines are. What's his name? Jesus Christ. And so what you don't need to worry about is you don't need to know where all the landmines are. You don't have to be the one to be as insightful and discerning about all the landmines in your life or the world. All you need to do is you need to follow Jesus, who knows exactly where they are. And if you follow him one step at a time and you walk past him, you walk behind him and follow the narrow path of life that leads to life, you will avoid the landmines. And he has already given us commands and directives in his written word, but you also need much more than just the written word. Because if you, without the Holy Spirit in your life, you are not smart enough, nor are you quick enough, nor are you insightful enough to be able to, in your own strength and in your own wisdom, to know how to take all the things that are said in this book and apply them exactly as you need it to every single day. You need the Holy Spirit. You need on-time, real-time directives by the voice of the Holy Spirit in your life guiding your steps. And of course, yes, it will always be in concert, in exact alignment with the truth that is already revealed in the written word. But you need the Holy Spirit in your life directing your path. And those who love me, Jesus says, and obey me, you will experience his presence, you'll experience his revelation, and you will be on the narrow path of life. And finally, he says, if you love me and obey me, you will also receive my peace. My peace. In verse 27, he says a wonderful thing. Maybe it's one of the most favorite verses, I think, in this text. He says, peace I leave with you. My peace I give you. I do not give to you as the world gives. Do not let your hearts be troubled and do not be afraid. You heard me say, I am going away and I'm coming back to you. If you loved me, you would be glad that I'm going to the Father, for the Father is greater than I. I'm glad that Jesus is at the right hand of the Father. Because at the right hand of the Father, where Jesus is right now, he is standing in the gap for us. He is interceding for our souls. He is mediating between us and the Father. He is praying for us. We don't talk about that enough. Oh, how if the Lord could only give us a little bit of a glimpse, or let us hear just a little bit of Jesus' prayers around the throne for us. And Jesus says that because he's there, he said he would give us a peace that passes understanding. Verse 29, I've told you now before it happens, so that when it does happen, you will believe. I will not speak with you much longer, for the prince of this world is coming. What's he talking about? He's talking about Satan, the devil, Lucifer himself is coming. What's he talking about? He's referring to his betrayal, his arrest, his conviction, his suffering, his beatings, and his crucifixion, and ultimately his death. And in all of that, these works of the enemy, the prince of this world that would be coming against him, of course, God would have the last laugh in that. Satan thought he won, but of course God wins, because here's what Jesus says. He already knew it. He has no hold on me. What's he talking about? He's talking about spiritually in his soul. Satan has no hold on Jesus. And therefore, because Jesus reigns and because Jesus overcame, Satan can also have no hold on us except that which we give him. But by faith in Jesus Christ, if we trust in him and we are secured in him, Satan also has no hold on us. Praise his name. And he can give us peace. We live in a dark world sometimes. We live in a dreadful world, in a dangerous world. And maybe your own personal life, you would have to say, you know,
that you face many days, you might testify and say, you know, I have many days where I am overwhelmed by darkness, or I'm overwhelmed by loneliness, I'm overwhelmed by feelings of dread, or feelings of fear, anxiety, and depression. And oh, how our hearts are naturally drawn to these things because we live in a fallen world, and we can be naturally afraid, and we can feel naturally troubled. This is why Jesus, over and over again, and even all throughout the whole Bible, God is giving us these words, do not be afraid, do not be afraid. These days that we live in now, fear, anxiety, panic, and depression, they very much feel like the fishbowl that we're all swimming in together, doesn't it? What I mean by that is that it has become such a part of the norm of everyday life and the norm of everyday conversation. It feels like that's our default mode, and to have moments of peace almost feel like they elude us. They feel like they're spread out too far in between. But Jesus is promising us here that it should be the opposite for us as believers. That He's given us a peace that lasts. He's given us a peace that passes all understanding, that transcends and surpasses this world. A peace that abides and a peace that sustains us. I want you to hear me, friend. The devil is absolutely a liar. And so many of the thoughts that we wrestle with every single day, they are simply lies from the enemy. Satan is going to try to make God's commandments and His holiness seem like no big deal. Satan wants to take God's holy commands and he wants to minimize them to make them seem smaller than they are. But at the same time, he's also trying to make our guilt and our shame when we've broken God's commands seem absolutely larger than it is. You see what Satan is doing? There's nothing that you've done, there's no sin that you've committed that is beyond the blood of Jesus washing it away. Jesus' blood is powerful enough to wash any sin away and to make any soul clean before Him. And what Satan wants to do is he wants to minimize God's commands in your mind to make it seem like no big deal, just like he did in the Garden of Eden with Adam and Eve. Did God really say, he didn't mean that? He just knows that if you eat this apple or this piece of fruit that you're going to just see and understand like Him. You see, He made it seem like no big deal. And on the other end of that choice that they made and that we all make inevitably, then he's on the other end of that to accuse us and condemn us and to heap on us feelings of condemnation and guilt and shame. And here's what the best news of all is that the cross of Jesus Christ and the resurrection of Jesus Christ reverses all of it. Satan wants us to regret our past and he wants us to dread the future. But Jesus has reversed all of that. He has covered our regrets and he has secured our future in his death and in his resurrection. And that's why his promise of peace in verse 27 has such merit. Peace I leave with you, my peace I give you. It is not just a feeling or emotion. It is a stated fact. It is grounded in the cross of Jesus Christ, of which we have been reconciled to our Heavenly Father. He became the sin offering for us so that we could become the righteousness of God. You want to understand why we call it good news? Why the gospel is so scandalous in the eyes of the world? Is not only as sinners did before the throne of God, did the blood of Jesus Christ cover your sins so that God could declare you not guilty? That's good in of itself, isn't it? But even more scandalous as that is not only that, he says, now you have the righteousness of Christ credited to your account. So that when God looks at you and God the Father gazes his eyes upon you, he sees the righteousness of Jesus. He does not see your sin and your dirtiness and your guilt and your shame. He sees the righteousness of Jesus Christ. Isn't that amazing? My hope is built on nothing less than Jesus' blood and what? Righteousness. I dare not trust the sweetest frame, but I wholly lean on Jesus' name. And it was there at the cross that he gave us this eternal, everlasting peace so that our hearts would not be troubled, that we would not have to be afraid. He said that Satan, the prince of this world, is coming, but he has no hold on him and he has no hold on us. The prince of this world is roaming around, seeking whom he may devour. The prince of this world may roam, but our prince of peace reigns in our hearts, and he reigns on the throne in heaven.
The devil roams to deceive and tempt and frighten and accuse us and divide us and to steal, kill, and destroy us. But Jesus reigns, and his peace now also reigns in us in order to counsel us into the will of our Father and to comfort our fears while we walk the path of this life. I want you to understand that our sin is constantly trying to reverse the greatest commandments. We're constantly trying to invert what Jesus said, to love God and then to love our neighbor as we love ourselves for his sake. What does Satan do? He is tempting us always to love ourselves first, so then it skews our love for others, and God gets the leftovers at the end. And what God did is he came down and saw that we were just hopelessly stuck in this loop forever, and so he sent Jesus to die on the cross to reverse it back again, so that we could love him first. We love because he first loved us, 1 John 4:19. So that then we could love one another as we love ourselves and as he loved us. So that now it is in the proper order again. So how is your relationship with Jesus this morning? Is he your first love? Is it your desire to spend time with him each and every day? Are you running to your prayer room? Are you running to your devotion time with him to know him? To experience more of him? Is your heart leaning into obeying his words and his commands? Or are you just checking off a box? Are you just checking off time? If you want to know him and you want to know his will for your life, then you must love him first and you must obey him. And that must become your priority. If he is not your first love and obedience is not your heart, then what you need to do is come to the cross this morning and stay there until your heart, which all of our hearts are so prone to wander, until they're broken and they're brought back to him and we are comforted in the knowledge of his presence and the Spirit and in the comfort of his peace that passes all understanding. So let's bow our heads now. Let's go to the Lord in prayer. As the musicians are coming to get in place, we're going to stand and sing now in just a moment. And maybe you're here this morning and there's a decision that you need to make for Christ. Maybe you've never professed faith in Jesus Christ. You've never committed yourself to him or surrendered to him as your Lord and Savior. We want to invite you to do so this morning. We'll be here at the front to receive anyone who's feeling led to come and share a decision for the Lord this morning. Or maybe you need prayer for something about your relationship with Christ, or maybe you need prayer for something else. This altar is open. I'll be here at the front. Or maybe you need to have a conversation more fully about your relationship with him and about your relationship with the church. Maybe you've never united with the church and the Lord is saying to you, you know, I need to make a fuller commitment to follow him. And I need to make a fuller commitment to serve him in this place. He's calling me. Lord Jesus, as you're speaking to hearts this morning, we pray that your voice would be clear and heard. I pray, Lord, that the conviction that is coming upon hearts and lives this morning, Lord, would be surrendered to by faith. Thank you, Lord, for the gift of repentance. Most of all, Lord, thank you for the gift of your grace that forgives our sins and saves our souls and gives us your peace. Thank you for the presence of your Holy Spirit, and we pray that you would come now and bless in these moments. In Jesus' name, amen. Let's stand together now, church, and as we begin to sing, you respond to the Lord right now as we sing.

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2: We have an extraordinary opportunity to talk to a woman who has seen the genuine danger of getting involved in cults and New Age Wicca and all of that, and come out on the other side through the grace of God. Today, our guest is Jack Marino Chin. Her book is Ensnared, Overcoming the Darkness of the New Age and the Cult with the Light of God's Truth. It's from Harvest Apologetics, which is an imprint of Harvest House Publishers. It is an extraordinary story, and you can not only read the book, but you can also check her YouTube channel, where you'll find her doing outreach to people trapped in the occult, and you can find her writing worship music with her husband under the name Jack and Josh Music. Jack, thanks so much for joining us today on the Bookshelf.
3: Doc, thank you so much for having me. I'm so excited to talk with you today.
2: I think it's not an exaggeration to say that you had a pretty difficult childhood, and because of the things that happened to you during your childhood, you were kind of easy prey for something that you sort of more or less stumbled into. Do you want to tell us kind of the short version of your story without leaving out the critical things?
3: Yes. So in Ensnared, I wanted very much to make clear that I didn't just wake up one day and decide to practice ritual magic, that it was a very gradual progression for me that started in my childhood with childhood sexual abuse and, unrelatedly, my dad's drug and alcohol addiction, and just feeling very isolated and confused, not knowing the gospel and not knowing the true and biblical Jesus Christ to run to in that pain. I ran to really supernatural experiences that I started having as a child, finding my identity in those highs of supernatural experiences, started making Ouija boards at a young age, and I had an experience with lights in the sky that I thought were angels, but then found out about aliens and UFOs and really latched on to that worldview and found my identity in my relation to the fact that I was having these experiences and believed that I was special to these beings and that they had seen everything that had happened to me and that they accepted me. So I was deceived at a young age, not grounded in truth. And even though I would have said I was a Christian, again, I didn't know the Bible. I just thought you were a Christian, like you're born an American. I thought it was just something I was born into. And then I turned to a lot of destructive things to deal with my pain through escapism of self-harm, eating disorders, those kinds of things, and eventually my own drug and alcohol addiction that I thought that I was finding escape in, not realizing that it was actually

0: bringing me into greater and greater peril and harm and enslavement. And through some really actually abusive romantic relationships, I was introduced to Native American ideology, religion, and then to New Age spirituality through a man who I believed was my something called twin flame. So I believed that we were the same soul. And I just was believing a lot of New Age doctrine about reincarnation and past lives that played into this. And through that relationship, I got into crystal magic, New Age festivals, music festivals, similar to Burning Man, but on a smaller scale. And really the depravity that happens at those festivals and this lie that if you embrace not just good, but also what the world calls evil, darkness and light, that you can gain power to be like God. And when that relationship ended, I really snapped in a way and thought, you know what, my Christian dogma has been holding me back from being the true and liberated spirit that this man wants me to be and that I'm meant to be. And so I really tried to sear my own conscience and dive into the occult, where I was led by signs and omens, numbers, sounds, crystals. Everything had a deep meaning to me, and I was led like a puppet on strings until I was introduced to ancient Egyptian mythology, and eventually something called the Hermetic Order of the Golden Dawn. Hermetic having to do with alchemy, magic, astrology, those kind of things. And I was initiated into this order in a Masonic temple, black robes, the whole thing. But it didn't seem like a big deal to me, because at this point it had been a lifetime of deception and gradual leading that by the time I got to that moment, it just seemed like the next logical step. And so I was in that order practicing ritual magic, thinking that I was getting closer to God. But by God's grace, I didn't have peace. And God really used the fact that they twisted Bible verses in rituals in different invocation kind of things, that Bible verses were used and used to justify the practices, for me to read the Bible for myself. And it was there that I met the true and living God, and really was convicted that my fruit was bad, that I was falling for the same lie in Genesis 3, the lie that the serpent said, if you eat from the tree of the knowledge of good and evil, that fruit, then you will be like God and your eyes will be open. And I realized, I'm not falling for some new lie, this is the same lie. And I read that Satan masquerades himself as an angel of light, and I knew, wow, I'm in over my head. And the Lord Jesus saved me when I called out to him after I had heard the gospel. And I just continue to be so amazed at the reality that all the treasures of wisdom and knowledge are hidden in Jesus Christ, that there's no higher knowledge than the gospel, that God would send his only son to live the perfect life, to die the death we deserve on the cross, bearing sinner's sin and the just punishment deserved for sin in the place of sinners, though he's sinless, that he died, he was buried, he rose on the third day, and ascended to the right hand of God the Father as the one and only mediator between God and man, that instead of the hell that I deserve, by grace through faith in Christ alone and repentance of my sin, I can have eternal life and full forgiveness. And there's nothing better than that. So I'm just so amazed by God's work in my life and who Jesus truly is.
1: As I was reading your story, it seemed like one dark door opens and leads you into another direction and another direction. This was, like you said, a long, slow, gradual slide deeper and deeper into false faiths that were put before you and that were told that this would get you closer to understanding what the eternal is all about. And there were some phrases that you used as we go through the book and as you explain what was happening in your life. For instance, forbidden knowledge. Is this the idea that there are certain things that were not supposed to be released to human beings, but yet through these special rituals and this special contact with these dark powers that you would have this hidden knowledge? Or are we talking about forbidden knowledge? Because we surely don't need to think about getting involved in this. So tell me about forbidden knowledge.
0: The lie really was that Christianity and what you really know, it's holding out on you that there's this secret knowledge, and in order to embrace it and gain this power, really to have your eyes opened and be like God and gain this power inside of you that is yours to unlock, all you have to do is basically rebel, go against what the Bible says into these forbidden practices, and there you will find this knowledge that will give you the power that you've been searching for. And it's this lie and this trap, but it's heartbreaking because we're lured away and enticed by our own lust, the Bible says. And it just sounds so attractive to us that we can have the power put in our hands, as witchcraft commonly will say, it's your birthright to embrace these powers within you. And that's just heartbreaking because the way that those quote-unquote powers are embraced is through embracing sin, like divination, sorcery, witchcraft, these kind of things that we know from the Bible are an abomination. The Bible actually says that those who practice those things are an abomination to God, but we're deceived into thinking, no, that's not right. That must be written for a different time, or that couldn't possibly apply to me. Let me twist scripture and reframe it to embrace my sin, because there I will find this power that I'm looking for. And I do always want to make clear that so often, Satan hits when people are really hurting. And so in times of grief, in times of losing a loved one, in times of great confusion and pain, we are tempted to go to the psychic for answers, to go to the tarot cards, to try to get answers to the questions that we want, to try to mediums to speak to our lost loved ones. And it's in that pain that we're enticed and deceived, but we must know the Bible to see this will not help us. This is sin, and we know from the Bible that sin leads to death, that it is ensnaring, that those who practice sin are enslaved to it. And so what is glittery, I love how the Puritans talk about Satan presents the bait but hides the hook. And so this glittery bait, it sounds so good at forbidden knowledge, but we don't see the hook hidden beneath it that is leading to our death.
1: Spiritism first became sort of a movement in the late 19th century, and it was often embraced by people who had significant losses. They wanted to hear their child who had died. They wanted to hear their voice again, or their beloved spouse or something. And mediums became a growth business in the United States and in Western Europe. And it was all this false dichotomy that we could reach beyond the veil and talk to people who had died and find out if there was okay. It was all a big shell game, but people wanted to believe, so they did. This is the kind of way that people who are church-going folks, who may or may not have ever actually committed to Christ, but think that they are Christians because of their attendance record. This is where they can easily get pulled off the reality of the Bible, isn't it? This is how they fall into occult practices, even if they don't think that's what they're doing.
0: Yes, Doc, that is such a great point. And it just reminds me, too, of how, again, I didn't wake up one day and decide to practice ritual magic. It was very gradual, and I didn't realize that what I was doing was even that bad, and that I certainly didn't know where it would lead me. But in one of the chapters where I talk about the lust for the supernatural, I think about mediumship and just when we want answers and we're lied to, ultimately we know that from 2 Corinthians 11:14 that Satan disguises himself as an angel of light. It doesn't seem, especially we see mediumship and psychics glorified almost in media and culture, that the bridge to go to a medium doesn't seem that far anymore. It's not just psychics in scary little huts in dark corners. They're everywhere, at least where I live. They're very accessible, so it doesn't seem like a big deal. And a huge thing in the New Age movement, it's all about, quote-unquote, love and light. Love and light sound beautiful. The mediumship and psychic doesn't seem that scary anymore, but the reality is that if mediumship is a rebellion against God, and we see that we look at the medium at Endor in the Bible and how Saul was greatly punished for his rebellion against God by doing that. And throughout the Bible, we see this. We don't see that God, mediumship being rebellion against God and forbidden. If these people aren't talking to God, and they certainly aren't talking to, disembodied spirits floating around, we know from the Bible that it is appointed for man to die once, and then comes the judgment, the Bible says. Oftentimes, if they are truly speaking to someone, they are being deceived and speaking to demonic forces, evil beings. And I can speak from my own experience when I got into channeling and mediumship in time of great pain. I was looking for comfort and answers and really thought that this would help. But I was being led like a rat chasing cheese to its own death. The things that I was being told through these mediumship and channeling experiences were leading me to my own destruction. But I didn't see that. I thought I was gaining the secret knowledge, but it was destroying me from the inside out. And so it is really dangerous when we go to these things, even if our culture says, no, this is beautiful, it's enticing, it's fun. No, what is a, we need to be biblically literate and know what does the Bible say about these things. And I love that the Bible calls God the God of all comfort. I was so floored in getting to know who Jesus Christ truly is, who God the Father truly is, who God the Spirit truly is, that these lies that I was believing that seemed so comforting were actually destroying me. But God is the good shepherd who lays down his life for the sheep, and his care and his comfort and his peace is the true comfort and peace that we are looking for.
1: We're talking, in case you're just joining us, to Jack Marino Chin, who's the author of Ensnared, Overcoming the Darkness of the New Age and Occult with the Light of God's Truth. It's from Harvest Apologetics, an imprint of Harvest House Publishing. You explain a lot of things that I have heard mentioned in reading other books about the occult, particularly ones that were saying this is what to watch out for. And this one is one I had heard and I didn't really understood. I hadn't really understood what it meant before. A tetragrammaton. This is a perfect example of the occult twisting things and making it sound biblical when it's not at all, right?
0: Absolutely. That was something that I think a lot of people are shocked by when they find out about my experience and the reality of ritual magic is in that dark corner where, you know, it really is black robes practicing ritual magic. You know, they think it's very blatantly satanic, but I thought I was getting to know the Hebrew God of the Bible because they were using the Tetragrammaton, which basically means the biblical name of God, how God reveals himself, Yod-Heh-Vav-Heh, in the Bible, but they were using God's name as a magic word of sorts, as a formula to gain power. And so I thought that I was learning the true and secret hidden wisdom of the Bible because I was actually learning different names of God. I was using Bible verses, but everything was being twisted. And so Jesus was no longer Jesus, the Messiah, the Son of the living God, God incarnate, the Savior. No, I was taught that I had to become Christ. I had to become my own Savior. There was no vicarious atonement. That God's name became a formula to perform magic, to unify myself to God. It was called the Great Work in Ritual Magic, and the idea was to purify your own soul, to unite yourself to the divine. And so when I was in it, I was so deceived, thinking, oh, wow, I've never really read the Bible, but now I'm at least reading parts of it. I didn't even know this was God's name as he reveals himself in the Bible, but now I'm learning his names that he reveals himself as. Wow, I must be getting closer to God. But the ways that I was, quote unquote, getting closer to him was through sorcery, magic, divination, rebellion, opposed to God. And all the definitions had been twisted. And so something I really always encourage people, I know I harp on the sufficiency of Scripture and our need to know the Bible and dwell in the Bible and know the Word of God so that when Satan, who twists Scripture, twists the Bible to see, you know, that sounds almost right, but I know the truth, and so I know this is not right. And understand that Satan does twist Scripture. We see that in Luke 4, for example, in the temptation of Jesus, where Satan tempts Jesus by twisting Psalm 91, the meaning of it. But Jesus continued saying, it is written, it is written. Obviously, Jesus knows the Word of God, and we need to know the Word of God, too, so that when the deception comes, we see it for what it is. But I certainly didn't know the Bible, and I was deceived into thinking that I was getting closer to God by rebelling against him.
1: You're going through all of these things in order to try to work your way to God. It's not giving you peace. It's not reassuring you. You entered a state of deep emotional heaviness that I didn't want to tell anyone else about, you say in the chapter Saved Out of Darkness. And you figured, this is just part of the deal, and that's okay because it's going to be fine. Then you began to actually read the Bible and see that what you were doing, although you intended for it to be righteous, was just the opposite. And that must have been a horrifying realization that you were looking for God, and you had been deliberately deliberately deceived by Satan to go in the opposite direction.
0: Yes. God was so kind to me in that I had no peace. I really thought that I was, through my works, my rituals, my meditations, that I was practicing and doing all these works, and I really had devoted myself to this practice. I wasn't working at the time, so all my time went into this, and I was feeling this impending doom. Like, there was just this vortex below me of just blackness that I spent all day trying to distract myself from this impending doom, but I couldn't. And I got to the point where I really didn't want to live anymore. It was just such doom and hopelessness and darkness. But I was taught, you know, you just need to go further into the darkness to shine the light of knowledge. This is just a phase. You keep going, keep going. And that's the lie in so many of these deceptions is, oh, it just seems like that now, but you have to go deeper into it to really, whatever, you know, the carrot on the stick is, but you're just getting deeper and deeper into deception. And so I was in a very, very low place, and it was there that God in his grace had my grandpa visit, and he shared John 14:6 with me. Jesus is the way, the truth, and the life, and no one comes to the Father except through him. And I was so mad that he would say that, but I was deeply convicted. And so as I went about my life, you know, practicing magic and really invested in who I was as a magician, as a sorceress, that pierced me and bothered me. That I knew, you know, something in me recognized that as truth. And so I started reading the Bible for myself. I read that you can tell a tree by its fruit. I knew that my fruit was bad. And I knew that even the highest up in the order, that they were just as lost as me. And that really concerned me, because how could they have the answer if they were like me? And how could the tree be good if the fruit was bad? I read that Satan masquerades as an angel of light, which I always had a feeling Satan was behind what I was doing. But I started to believe the grand old lie that Lucifer is the good guy, that it was good for him to give us the fruit because it's good for us to embrace darkness and light and have free will. And that's the grand lie at the end of the occult, is that Lucifer is the good guy. It's the grand inversion. It's disgusting, but I thought it was noble. And I realized, wow, Satan really is behind what I was doing. And I also remembered Genesis, that I was believing the same lie, but I thought, well, it's too late for me. I don't know who I am apart from this. I'm too far gone to be saved. I've dug myself in a pit too deep to ever crawl out of this. And so I just continued on in my practice. And one day I was in my studio apartment. It was just like any other night. And I even had my tarot spread out. And I was walking across my apartment and I collapsed to my knees, being spiritually attacked, which was not abnormal for me. I was going through terrifying, dark things. But in this moment, I realized my weakness as I collapsed to my knees in complete weakness, and it felt like my soul was being just sucked out of me into utter darkness. And I heard myself cry out, "Jesus Christ, save me." And in that moment, I felt the peace that I'd been searching for my whole life, but never truly felt until that moment. And I knew that it was the God of the Bible, the Father, the Son, and the Holy Spirit who saved me, who is infinitely above all the powers of darkness that I was in, and that I had been sinning against him, that he is right and I was wrong. And so I started reading the Bible in Genesis through to Revelation. And although I didn't fully understand what I was reading, I truly believe I was saved in that moment, that I called out on the Lord, and the author of the Bible was living inside of me, and I just recognized it as truth. And it was like being fed for the first time. Like, I used to be this broken cistern trying to hold water, but just every, you know, the more I learned, the emptier I was, always learning, never coming to the knowledge of the truth, but I was actually being fed and filled. And I was just so amazed getting to know who God truly is and seeing him change me from the inside out, sanctifying me as I read his word and eventually got involved in a local church.
1: So what advice would you have for parents who have discovered that their children are messing with the Ouija board or checking books on ritual magic and so forth, any occultish things like that? If parents notice that their children are suddenly withdrawing from the family or from church What do people need to do? What do parents need to do to help?
0: Yes. Well, one huge encouragement is don't be deceived into thinking that there's anything there. That secret knowledge, or it seems so powerful and whatever, it's your child needs the gospel. The gospel is the power of God for salvation to everyone who believes in Christ or hidden all the treasures of wisdom and knowledge. Like, you have the answer if you have the gospel. So don't be discouraged thinking that you need to, you know, that you don't understand, or maybe, you know, I don't know. I know I can be discouraged in my fear of man and wonder if I have the answer. If you have the gospel, you have the answer that your child needs. And then I would encourage you, never underestimate the power of prayer. Pray for your child. Pray for opportunities to point them to truth. Pray for their heart to be softened towards the gospel of Christ. Pray for their eyes to be open to the darkness that this, like, false light truly is. And be a witness. Don't underestimate also what your witness of living for Christ has in their life. Make sure that you are living in accordance with the word and being a Christ-like witness. And continue pointing them to scripture and sharing scripture with them. I'm so thankful that my grandpa cared more about my eternal soul than about not rocking the relationship, because I was very mad at him for sharing the truth with me. But I now look back and I'm so thankful that he loved me enough to share the truth with me, no matter how mad it made me. And also, I would encourage you not to take their response as your litmus test on whether or not you were faithful. No matter how they respond, know that if you are faithfully sharing the truth with them, that you are faithfully doing what you were supposed to do by sharing the gospel. And then lastly, less important than all of those, I always encourage to try to understand when they use words what they mean, because I would have passed in many circles as a Christian when I was practicing magic, because I said Jesus, salvation, grace, but all of those words had been redefined and twisted into a completely unbiblical definition. So asking if, you know, your child is in this, and if they say things that sound right, well, what do you mean by that? And then sharing with them what, if they're, you know, off base, what the biblical and true definition of that is, can be very helpful.
1: And one of the things that would help is in the back of your book, you have a glossary of 15 pages of terms and phrases that are often used in the occult world, some of which sound sort of right, some of which just sort of sound like, oh, they're studying Egyptian mythology in school because they're studying the hieroglyphics or something. But all of these things are borrowed from, it's almost like you took a dictionary and cut out a whole bunch of words, threw them together in a pot and said, okay, let's make this mean this. And this is, I think the glossary is really a helpful tool for people to, if they hear their kids or even their friends using words and think, is that really what that means? Or what exactly does that mean? Being able to access this glossary, I think, is a really, really great tool for helping people start to figure out if someone they love is involved in something that they would, which is very, very dangerous, like the occult and ritual magic.
0: Yes, well, praise God, I pray so. That was so my heart in writing this book, was for the person in it, for the person who has a loved one in it, and so much in between, that this would equip them to stand firm, that it would draw them closer to the Lord, that if they don't know the Lord, that it would draw them out of darkness and into his marvelous light, that it would expose darkness for what it is at its face value without the, you know, without being hidden behind initiations or a glittery facade, and just that it would be an encouragement, pointing so many to the truth of who Jesus is and that he is so much better than all of the lies put together.
1: Jack, thank you so very much. You covered a great amount of territory in this, in your book, but also in our time together. Is there anything else that you want to say before we go?
0: I just want to remind everyone that, you know, this world is passing away along with everything in it, but living for Christ, fixing our eyes on Christ in this distracting world, never losing sight of the gospel or thinking that we graduated from it, but truly reflecting on the glorious gospel of Christ that either saved us, or I pray if you are not truly saved that you would truly get to know who Jesus is and what the gospel is, and that he would save you. But in this very distracting, dark world, to fix your eyes on what is true and look forward to the coming glory if you are in Christ.
1: Jack, thank you so very much for the book and for the opportunity to talk to you today. To use a word that is misused a lot, it's enlightening, not in a dark spiritual way, but in a light being shown in the darkness kind of way, and the true meaning of the word. And I thank you for all the honesty that you've used in putting this all together and making time to talk to us today on the Bookshelf.
0: Praise the Lord, Doc. Thank you so much for having me.
1: We've been talking to Jack Marino Chen. She is the author of Ensnared, Overcoming the Darkness of the New Age and Occult with the Light of God's Truth. It's from Harvest Apologetics, an imprint of Harvest House Publishers. Harvest House is a Christian publishing company in Eugene, Oregon, that publishes more than 100 books a year and carries a strong backlist offering more than 1,700 titles. And I have had the privilege of reviewing their books through the 30-something years that this show has been on the air. By the way, if you want to get a hold of Jack, her website is Jack, that's J-A-C, Marino, M-A-R-I-N-O.com. On Instagram, at Jack Marino. On YouTube, at Jack Marino Chin. And on Facebook, at facebook.com/Jack Marino. 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

0: 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In other news, Ruthie Ruffin, age 74 of Troy, died recently. The funeral for Ruthie Ruffin is today at 1 at Lily Baptist Church, with Reverend Stanley Gillis officiating, George F. Grubb's funeral home directing. Dorothy Newby, age 67 of Troy, died recently. The funeral for Dorothy Newby is today at 2 at First Missionary Baptist Church of Troy, with Pastor Major Lane officiating, George F. Grubb's funeral home directing. Burial will follow in Carroll Street Cemetery. John Pierce McCrary, Jr., age 63 of Cusetta, died recently. The funeral service for John McCrary will be Monday at 2 at the Chapel of Dillard Funeral Home in Troy. Burial to follow in Henson Cemetery. Visitation is tonight from 5 to 7 at the funeral home. Funeral announcements are listed on our website, WTBFradio.com. Just click on obituaries. That's a look at local news brought to you by Dillard Funeral Home of Troy and Brundage.
1: Hello. Welcome to Jim Frenchett's Imagination Theater.

This week, Barnaby Wilde and Miss Ampersand return to the theater in another adventure of The Escapist. Join them as they travel to Singapore to help in the search for a missing PhD. It's possible her disappearance could lead to war or revolution. Written by Stephen Philip Jones, the play is titled The Two in the Bush Venture. It's another movie for your mind.

0: My apologies, Pyotr Ilyich. You've reached Barnaby Wild. Congratulations, very few... Oh, hello, sir. This is an unexpected honor. Yes, sir, I am retired. I was just working on my Oh, I see. Well, the Singapore Police Force has a secret society's branch. I'm sure they would be better able to... What? You're certain it was his? You have my assurance that my last encounter with Mr. Miller eliminated any possibility of... Yes, sir. Well, if I hurry, I can be in Singapore before brunch tomorrow. Colonel Lim of the Security and Intelligence Division can finish briefing me then. But I shall want to bring a plus one. Yes, sir.
1: Are you ready?
2: For anything, pal.
1: All right, then. Let's play Rapid Fire.
2: Alan Bean.
3: Alan Bean.
1: The Rosetta Stone was carved during what period?
2: Hellenistic.
3: Hellenistic. Who said the real man smiles in trouble?
2: Thomas Paine.
3: Teddy Roosevelt. No, Thomas Paine.
2: He are? Really?
0: What is it that no man wants to have, but no man wants to lose?
2: According to the Riddler, a lawsuit.
0: That's quite clever, Miss Ampersand. But I was thinking of a reputation.
2: Another job come up that only Barnaby Wilde can handle? Are we talking Ian Fleming here or Quinn Martin?
0: Sir William Stephenson with a dash of Dr. Clive Cussler.
2: Will we be raising the Titanic?
0: No. Trying to prevent another possible answer to my riddle. A war. Or more precisely, a revolution.
2: Boy!
4: I apologize once more for not stopping by your hotel, but Grand Prix festivities begin this afternoon, and the roads between here and there will be heavily congested soon.
2: Don't you have lights and sirens for that?
4: They can only accomplish so much, Ms. Ampersand.
0: It's quite all right, Colonel. The Mandalay Sands has our luggage. It's been too long since my last visit to the Singapore National Museum.
4: 9 years. I remember the night. You were kind enough to supply the corpse.
2: Sounds like a memorable date.
0: Most satisfying. Colonel, what are the details on this missing woman?
4: Miss Yuan Ning, age 27, PhD in linguistics. She was raised at the Darul Ihsan Girls Orphanage. Her birthplace and biological parents are unknown. Earned her undergraduate and graduate degrees at the National University of Singapore. Then started working here in the conservation lab last year. For the past 2 months, she has been collaborating with Julius Neitlinger, an intelligence analyst with MI6, to decipher the Singapore Stone.
2: Why was she collaborating with the SIS brain?
4: Neitlinger is a respected cryptanalyst with several published articles, more than a few on the stone. The Singapore Police Force has been interviewing him since last night. Purely routine. He should be released soon, if he hasn't been already. Neitlinger and Ewer had a meeting with the cabinet scheduled this coming Monday at Parliament House. But the doctor's disappearance has forced its reschedule to this evening.
0: And this stone, it's the reason for the meeting?
2: Actually, boss, the Singapore Stone was a sandstone slab.
0: Was?
2: It was discovered in 1819, but destroyed in 1843 to clear space to expand Fort Fullerton. Only three remnants survived the demolition, so I guess Ewer and Neitlinger must have been working with those.
5: Actually, we were working with a replica of the slab made in 1837.
4: There you are, Julius. Mr. Wilde, Ms. Ampersand, Mr. Neitlinger.
2: You're an MI6 analyst?
5: I am.
2: Aren't you kind of young? The average analyst is 38. You look 25.
5: Well, the average analyst is also married and undertaking at least one level 7 qualification. I can claim neither of those.
2: You're not related to the magician, are you?
5: No, I just borrowed his name.
0: I'm sure this is all captivating under the right light, but I was told the SFP discovered a calling card here.
4: I was just getting to that. Here is a sketch of the card. I'm sure you'll recognize it. The SID Forensic Lab has the original, but so far they've turned up nothing beneficial.
2: Concentric circles with SM in the bullseye. I'm thinking we can probably rule out Superman or Shirley MacLaine.
0: This is the mark of Zorro for an assassin named Shot Miller. Not as elegant as a stick figure saint, but effective. Mr. Nightlinger, have you received a card like this?
5: No, sir.
2: So what kind of duster is this guy, boss? Garrotter? Sniper?
4: He was adept in many lethal arts, but his specialty was stealth bombs.
0: Not that it matters. Miller had nothing to do with Dr. Ewer's disappearance.
2: How can you know that?
0: Because I permanently retired him 9 years ago.
4: And I notarized it.
2: Oh. Then who left Miller's calling card?
0: Better to ask, who would even know to do it? Miller's habit of leaving or sending these signatures is not common knowledge outside the wetworks community. Mr. Nightlinger, what does the Singapore Stone have to do with tonight's meeting?
5: Everything, as does a secret society called the ComCom.
2: They're real? I thought they were a conspiracy legend.
4: Terribly real, Miss Ambersand. Your boss and I have the scars to prove it.
5: The ComCom is dedicated to resurrecting the fabled Kingdom of Singapura, which they believe was located on Singapore.
0: And the only thing that's checked them from evolving into an active revolutionary force has been the lack of any authoritative provenance.
4: Well, that and the curse.
5: Not so much a curse as an apocryphal account, Colonel.
4: Which the ComCom respect.
2: What are you all ping-ponging about?
5: The Singapore Stone was discovered by Bengali workers who were clearing the jungle from a rocky point on the southeast entrance of the Singapore River. Supposedly, they stopped working and refused to continue when they saw the stone's inscriptions. But that makes no sense, because for 200 years, the stone and the remnants were indecipherable.
2: Were? Did you and Dr. Ewa crack the code?
5: Thanks to the replica. It was lost shortly after it was cast, but it turned up 2 months ago in a wooden box during an audit of the museum's basement storage. Miss Ning was assigned to the research team because of her graduate thesis, which postulated that the script on the remnants is an older form of Tamil. It was brilliant work. Even won the Sheckley Award last year.
0: Did it now?
5: Yes. Yes. Anyway, I reached out to Miss Ning when I heard about the discovery to ask if I could assist, and we ended up collaborating.
0: And was her hypothesis correct?
5: It was! The remnants preserved an approximate total of 18 lines of script, but the replica preserved 34 more, and that facilitated our deciphering. We translated no curses, but we did find a record of the sacking of the Lion City by a Majapahit invasion in 1398. Lion City is the Sanskrit name for Singapura, which the stone cited as being on Singapore's main island of Temasek.
4: Precisely the sort of provenance the ComCom has been waiting for. Dr. Ewer and Mr. Nightlinger submitted their preliminary report to the museum 2 weeks ago, and last week, the Singaporean government requested a briefing on their Singapura findings.
5: At which time, I came straight to Singapore so we could prepare. 2 nights ago, I left Miss Ning here, and the next morning, she and the replica were gone, and all our research had been cleaned from the computers.
2: But you made copies, right? Took pictures of the replica?
5: Of course. All of which I backed up on my laptop and phone. Both of which were delivered to the Prime Minister's office for safekeeping until tonight's meeting.
2: Uh, Our balcony has some view of the qualifiers.
0: Why don't you watch it from the Mandalay Sky Park? You can see the entire race circuit and all of the downtown core, including the Natural Museum. Grand Prix starting tonight.
2: I'm okay with the seventh floor. My ears have popped enough lately. You know, if my internal compass is right, this hotel stands pretty near the spot where those Bengalis found the Singapore stone.
0: I suppose it does. Could you please come inside? The air conditioner is straining to keep pace with the heat.
2: Fine.
0: I know. My apologies.
2: It's okay. So, why aren't we helping Colonel Lim look for Yua and the replica?
0: I am.
2: You're doing the Times crossword puzzle.
0: While sitting by the phone. Just because a cat has her kittens in the cooker doesn't make them biscuits.
2: That's a little mashuga.
0: This is Singapore, Miss Ampersand. And there are protocols one must abide. Hello? Jerome. It's wonderful to hear your voice. Yes, that's correct. I agree. Say where and when, and I shall be there. The Blue Pearl Casino Level 1. Oh, you won't? Well, who will be there? Samuel Five Coat. Well, fair point. I don't suppose I do know any other Five Coats. I'm on my way. Au revoir.
2: I thought no one knew where we are.
0: No one does. I shall return. When I return, please wait here for me.
2: I'm going with you.
0: No.
2: But
0: this is Singapore. Brains and a black belt are no match for experience here.
2: Yeah, but
0: here there be monsters. Now please do as I say.
2: Get over yourself, why don't you?
0: Hello, Five Coat. How's the knee?
6: A touch of tendonitis now and then. How's the ear?
0: A touch of tinnitus now and then.
6: No, Mrs. Brown.
0: She's pursuing other interests.
6: I heard you retire. An answer to Barnaby Wilde now?
0: That's yesterday's news. You used to have a reputation for keeping up with current events.
6: Speaking of that, there's a disc jockey in San Francisco who goes by Barnaby Wilde. I figured that was you.
0: Forgive my suspicious nature. But no settlements, please.
6: Don't worry, I'll behave. The Blue Pearl's neutral territory.
0: Since when?
6: Since 5 years ago. Everyone, including the Secret Society's branch, respects it. And it's made life a lot less complicated.
0: How refreshingly civilized. And I must say, our mutual friend, Mr. Hines, didn't waste any time in arranging a meeting between the two of us.
6: There's none to waste when the game's afoot.
0: Agreed. I fear there is more to this matter than meets the eye.
6: Yeah, I thought you feared nothing and no one. Look, I told this to Jerome, and now I'm telling you why. The Kong Kong has nothing to do with this missing woman. And we don't know anything about Short Miller. Oh, by the way, I thought you erased.
0: I did. Thanks to an opportune car crusher, I was more impulsive. In any event, there can be no doubt that Miller is dead as a doornail, which means someone is trading upon his reputation.
6: I can study ours.
0: But you can't deny the Comcom would benefit if the missing replica did report the site of Singapore.
6: If it does, and if it does, why would we snatch it?
0: I'm wondering about that. Of course, just how unified the Comcom is.
6: You get it.
0: No splinter cells.
6: Every member of the Comcom is loyal. And once in, never.
0: I might be wrong. Not the other. Something else I've been wondering about is why Dr. Yua is missing, but not Mr. Nightwinger. Both worked with the replica, both were here to meet with the cabinet. Plus, he's MI6. She worked at the museum.
6: That's our point. Perhaps you and I should try it.
0: I thought so. What do you propose?
6: I'll exchange of favors. to prevent bloodshed and ignominy.
7: Go on.
2: Who's there?
5: It's Julius Nightlinger.
2: What? We might as well be staying in the middle of LAX. Move so I can see you through the Judas.
5: The what?
2: The peephole.
5: No.
2: What are you doing here?
5: Colonel Lim sent me. This was left in my mailbox.
2: Miller's calling card? Why didn't you give this to...
5: I told you. The Colonel sent me. He wants me to wait here until it's time to leave for Parliament House. He said I'd be safer here than my room at the Raffles.
2: So where's your protection?
5: I'm carrying my protection.
2: Not your Glock. You should have a chaperone.
5: I don't need a bodyguard. I'm a trained MI6 officer.
2: You're an analyst, not a field agent. Sheesh, I'm popping off like my boss. Listen, have a seat on the couch, put your feet up, and I'll swipe you a bev. We've got a bespoke armoire.
5: Thank you. Actually, some ice water sounds nice.
2: I hear that. Camel fits in this heat.
5: But it's a dry heat. Terrific view.
2: Thanks. I try to keep in shape.
5: Yes. But I meant your windows. You can watch the Grand Prix from here.
2: I was sitting here watching the qualifiers when you knocked. Hey, mind if I ask you something?
5: I guess that depends on your question.
2: I've been wondering what you meant before when you said you borrowed the name Nightlinger.
5: Oh, that just slipped out. Sorry. I was still punchy from my grilling by the Singapore cops.
2: They didn't give you the rubber hose, did they?
5: No, they just did their job. Anyway, I changed my name when I was in senior school. Long story.
2: We have a couple of hours. Time enough to swap a few life stories. Here you go, sir. Ice water in a tumbler.
5: Much appreciated. Ah, that's a bit of a... Ah!
2: Listen up. The muzzle of Sig Sauer P-299 is jammed against your temple. You so much as twitch and your beret days are over.
5: But why?
2: Lim is a pro. He would never send you here without an escort or notifying us. He also would have sent that calling card straight to SID's lab. And you never asked about Wild, which kind of makes me think you already knew he isn't here. Now keep gripping that glass with your right hand and use your left to carefully take your pistol out of your shoulder holster using thumb and forefinger. Now!
5: Ow! Not so hard! There. Now what?
2: Now, toss it on the... Hey!
5: Gotcha! How are you? Nice fall and roll. But you dropped your SIG. Would you like me to hand it to you?
2: Don't you like me to hand you your Glock?
5: So we're doing this mano a mano.
2: Suit yourself.
5: That's hardly fair. I have the physical advantage.
2: You'll need it, pal.
5: I was an orphan.
2: What?
5: I'm just answering your question. I don't know where I was born or who my parents were, so when I was old enough, I borrowed the name Nightlinger. I'm fond of prestidigitation. Now you see it, now you don't.
2: Now, you gonna talk or... Friend of yours?
5: No. I suspect that's the cavalry sent by your employer for your protection.
2: I don't need protection.
8: Sapper-san, you okay?
5: I best let them in before they kick the door down.
2: Don't you dare! Are you kidding? A smoke blast? A thick smoke blast? Where'd you go?
8: Hey, lady! You in here?
2: Don't let him get away!
9: Ooh, give my regards to Mr. Wilde.
2: You crummy! Cheese and crackers!
10: Thank you.
1: that about you. And the knowledge to use a short Miller calling card that is your son, Jason Carroll Miller.
5: So, already knew about me. And my father tried so hard to keep my existence a secret for my protection.
1: People in our business have very few personal secrets. In any event, the game goes on. You've definitely evaded the SPF security cameras by losing yourself in the Grand Prix grounds after you departed the Mandalay. I can only suppose you've now positioned yourself somewhere in the Civic District with an excellent view of Parliament House.
5: That might explain how I know that you, Colonel Lim, and other SID are there with the cabinet. Better to shelter them in place than risk the lives of visitors. I can only suppose, though, that you haven't had time to sweep the premise for my bomb.
1: No, but we have your explosive.
5: Nice try, but I know for a fact that you don't. Give my regards to my father, Wilde. You'll be seeing him in just 1 second.
1: What?
5: Telltales are green. Where's the blast?
0: Sorry, Jason. No kiss, kiss. No bang, bang.
5: What?
0: And no sudden moves, please. 3 different Ministry of Defense snipers have you in their sights.
5: Of course. Good as my father told me.
0: I have similar regard. That's Colonel Hill.
5: And yet, you eliminated.
0: He was trying to kill the Prime Minister Lee and the Damaja Pahit exhibit request. May I sit down? I've been playing a young man's game for 2 days now, and it's catching up with me.
5: As you wish. Be careful not to block any sniper's view.
0: Thank you. I wonder how many clandestine conversations I've had with publications over the years.
5: Screenwriters call this an overt rendezvous. Although, I doubt you've had many at 200 meters.
0: I think this is my first. I suggested to Ms. Ampersand that she watch the qualifiers from here on the Sky Park.
5: So, how did you get around my bomb's sensors? Did they still show that they're primed in position?
0: That's the MOD's explosive ordnance disposal unit's doing. I must say that your bombs were brilliant. On par with your father's best efforts. Incorporating the explosives into the workings of your smartphone and laptop was adroit, but integrating the arming mechanisms as code in your programming language was most impressive. If you weren't going to be otherwise occupied, the EOD would like to bring you on board. Their commander said whatever pay you'd ask for would be enough.
5: Well, it's nice to have career options.
0: I'm sure your father would be proud. You're a chip off the old block, Jason. You strike me as more of a chess player.
5: Now you're sounding like him.
0: He was more of a poker player. Oh, you set your qualification well. Grading your Julius Neidlinger identity. Working your way into MI6. Forging an alliance with Dr. Yuri. You must have wasted little time getting started once you learned about your father's inspiration.
5: None whatsoever.
0: False flag operation. I can only imagine how difficult it must have been to turn the doctor.
5: Oh, don't be so coy. She was an orphan just like Julius Neidlinger.

0: no other choice. So where is she, Jason? Beach? Or in the grave?
1: I'm afraid that's for me to know, and for you to find out.
0: Of course. Good. All right, we're done. He's all yours.
1: Lim is here too.
0: No, but he sent his regards.
1: I'll be Samuel Fivecoat himself, come to collect me. It appears I've been hoist with my own petard.
0: Now, who's being coy? You know there is trying to bomb Parliament House and making it look like we were behind it.
1: Yes, I suppose I did.
0: Is it all right for me to stand now?
1: It is.
0: It's been a pleasure, Jason.
1: Until next time.
0: Next time?
1: That's funny.
0: Show some respect, Fivecoat. Don't you know the real man smiles in trouble?
2: My bags are packed and by the door, boss.
0: Call us a cab then, will you? I'm nearly finished.
2: Sure you don't want to stay the weekend? Catch your breath, hit the casino Saturday night, watch the Grand Prix on Sunday?
0: If you'd like to stay, I'm sure that can be arranged. But I am for home. I'm anxious to get back to my autobiography. It's been like painting the Golden Gate. I'll get that. Hello? Yes, Colonel. Is it done? Oh, I see. Is there anything I can do to help? Yes. Well, you know how to reach me if the situation changes. You too, my friend.
2: That didn't sound good.
0: I underestimated Jason's skills as a chess player. Samuel Fivecoat is dead.
2: What happened?
0: He and three other Comcom members were ambushed in Tampine's quarry. One of Miller's calling cards was left at the scene. Now Jason is in the wind.
2: That figures. He's good at vanishing.
0: I suppose I no longer must wonder about the fate of Dr. Ewer. This will come as bad news to our sponsor.
2: It's not all bad news. You did squelch Miller's scheme.
0: That's true.
2: Boss?
0: Forgive me, Ms. Ampersand. I'm not at all happy about this turn of events. However, there is a silver lining.
2: What's that?
0: I never really did like Fivecoat.
3: You have just heard The Escapist. The Two in the Bush Venue, written by Stephen Philip Jones, starring Terry Edward Moore as Barnaby Wilde and Amy Love as Miss Anderson. Also in the cast were Richard Zion as Colonel Lim, Ron Hippy as Julius Nightlinger, and David Natale as Samuel Fivecoat. Other parts were played by members of the cast. Our engineer is Daniel Gunther. This series, The Escapist, was created by M.J. 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

Tonight, next week, Piper Murdoch bursts through the doors of the theater in a new tale written by M.J. 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

Friedman as Etta Wilkin, James McLean as Jacob, Gina Derrick as Esther McCoy, and Kristen Bertoli as Erica Walsh.

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1: Well, listen to that rain and thunder. Miserable night.
2: Sure is.
1: Maybe you should take the patrol around town at midnight.
2: Me? It's your turn.
1: Yeah, I know. But I don't feel like getting soaked.
2: Neither do I.
1: Oh, you'll be fine. Just take a poncho and pull your collar up and hat down. Yeah. You afraid of thunder? No. Good. Thunder can't hurt you. Lightning can, though. Lightning can kill you.
2: I know that. After getting shot, what's a little lightning?
1: I want to put some coffee on. Yes, sir. Nothing better on a stormy night than a hot cup of Arbuckles.
2: Look at me. Just a river of mud. It only looks like a few horses outside the cold tunnel. I'm going to lose a night at that.
1: Oops. Anyone walking around out there?
2: None that I can see. Wait. Looks like Matt going into the Bugle.
3: I ain't never seen rain fall this hard. It just hits your face and you can barely open your eyes.
4: It's quite a storm. I suppose we're due. Haven't had one in a long time.
3: Yeah.
4: Did you get the new ad information from Esther for tomorrow's paper?
3: Right here.
4: What?
3: The rain soaked right through my coat. Look, the ink ran all together.
4: Oh, dear. Maybe I can make out what it says. Small road fleet. No, I can't read it. Do you remember what it said?
3: I didn't read it.
4: Matt?
3: Really?
4: We need to run the article.
3: I'll go.
4: Wait, your coat is already soaked. Put the ad in this small box. It will stay dry.
3: Yep, be right back.
2: Say it's better than snow. I agree with that.
3: At least the walkway runs the length of Main Street.
2: What? Who's that? Who would be riding on a night like this?
3: Doc? Doc, is that you? Better get undercover. That storm is practically overhead.
5: You're sure it was Doc?
3: Sure as anything.
5: Why would he be riding down Main Street in this weather at this time of night?
3: Went into the Golden Nugget, I reckon. He's been drinking more than usual since the fire.
5: Yes, but the fire was almost 4 months ago. Should at least be able to carry on with his day-to-day life by now.
3: Maybe this is his day-to-day life.
5: Drinking?
3: Everyone is worried about him. You should have seen him out there. Pouring rain, he was drenched, looking straight ahead. Riding steady, not moving. He looked almost like a ghost.
5: Now you stop that talk. You'll give me the shivers.
3: Sorry, ma'am.
5: Here's the ad again. Put it in the box, it won't get wet. You just take that ad back to Erica and don't worry about Doc.
3: You're right. Don't worry about the ad. It will be in tomorrow's paper, Miss McCoy.
5: Thank you, ma'am. Doc, what is wrong with you these days?

0: Stop! What are you doing?
1: Get out of here!
0: Ah! Stop! Stop shooting!
1: Don't tell me what to do!
2: Matt! What's the shooting?
0: It stopped. He's inside. Shooting.
2: Anyone hurt?
0: I don't think so, but he shot at me when I went in the door. Harry is in there with him, though. He shot at me.
3: Is he crazy?
0: Yeah, Jacob, he is. He really is.
2: Well, the knights, they're going over the edge.
3: What are you gonna do?
2: Try and talk with him.
0: Good luck with that.
2: Doc! Doc, you in there?
1: You know I am.
2: All right, stop now. Got a few shots off. You must feel better now. No one got hurt. Just come out peacefully and we'll just forget the whole thing. Harry will forget about it, won't Harry?
4: How can I? He's pointing the pistol at me.
1: Harry and me have a little arrangement. He keeps pouring me a drink, and I don't shoot him.
2: Doc, now you listen to me and listen good.
1: I'm listening.
2: Doc, let Harry go. Keep him in there with you and he becomes a hostage. If you take a hostage, he'll be going in prison.
1: I'm not going to hurt old Harry. We go back a lot of years.
2: Doc, listen to me. If you continue to hold him, you're going to jail.
1: I'm not going away to jail, Dawes. I'm going to do myself a favor.
2: What are you talking about?
1: I'm going to kill myself, Dawes. Tonight. In here.
0: Do you think he means it?
2: He means it. The more he drinks, the more he's likely to fall asleep.
0: What can we do?
2: I'm going to go in there and see if I can help him.
0: That's not a good idea.
2: It's the only idea I've got. Unless you've got a better one. You should stay. Doc, I'm coming in to talk to you.
1: Sheriff, stay out. I have nothing to say to you or anyone.
2: Doc, we're friends. I want to talk with you. Face to face. Coming in.
1: It's your funeral.
2: Did you see that? That crazy fool shot at me. You shot at me!
1: Don't say I didn't warn you.
0: Did he get you?
2: He did. I ain't feeling it yet.
0: No blood. Doc's a dead shot. He didn't hit you because he didn't want to. He's right. Maybe we should just let him do it. He'll fall asleep soon.
2: If you didn't have Harry in there, I'd do that. He's holding someone against their will. I have to try and free the hostage.
0: We don't know if he really is a hostage.
2: Harry! Come on out here with us!
1: He ain't going anywhere.
0: He's a hostage.
5: What is going on here? Did I hear gunshots?
0: Yes, ma'am. Doc has pulled out the man. He has a hostage. Says he's going to kill himself.
5: Kill himself? Where's Millie?
0: He rode into town on his own.
5: What are you going to do, Lane?
2: I don't know. If he were just some outlaw, I'd just burst in and take him out. Doc, that ain't so easy.
5: Cha-cha?
0: I don't think it will do any good, Miss Walsh. He's not in the mindset for a reason.
2: Yeah, you walk through those doors, he's liable to shoot again.
5: He won't shoot at a lady. Doc? It's Erica Walsh.
1: So?
5: Doc, think about what you're doing. Just think.
1: Is this the same Erica Walsh you put? The cause of the fire was a cigar that was left burning. A single cigar changed our town forever. In the newspaper.
5: Yes?
1: Come in.
2: Erica, don't.
5: It's all right.
1: How nice to see you. Drink?
6: No.
1: A whiskey for the little lady, Harry. I never did get to thank you for that article. The one where I changed the town forever. Forever is a long, long time, my dear.
6: I know it is.
1: You don't know how long.
6: Doc, come with me.
1: I'm not going anywhere. Drink your whiskey. See what you're missing? You can face the townspeople staring at you because you lit a fire that killed a family of five. Drink enough of those, and you won't notice all your patients traveling to Sheridan or Arvada because they don't want to see you. Drink enough of those, and life is bearable until you get to the bottom of the glass where life sneers back at you as it breathes the open air once more. So you drown it again.
7: world goes away.
6: Doc, please.
1: The cause of the fire was a cigar that was left burning. A single cigar changed our town forever. I know what I've done, Erica. But I wonder, do you know what you've done?
6: Are you saying that I'm to blame for your foolish drinking?
1: No. I was drinking long before you were born. But you managed to turn the town against me with those 19 words. Yes, I counted them. You destroyed me. I destroyed myself good enough without any help from you. But now the people of the town look at me like I'm some kind of monster. Some kind of child killer.
6: Doc, they don't. Honestly, they don't.
1: I see their eyes. I see their eyes.
6: You're seeing their eyes through the eyes that are tainted by alcohol.
1: You should go.
6: Come with me.
1: You should go.
6: Doc, all I can say is, it's never as bad as it may seem to be at the time. I know this will all work out. You'll have new buildings, a new office. Try thinking about the future for once. We can change the future. The past is what it was.
8: We'll return to Powder River in a moment. And now, back to Powder River.

0: Are you all right?
1: Did you hear what he said? He's thinking one of the sails was a killer because of the article.
2: You can't think of any of that right now. We can talk about it until we're blue in the face, but doing that isn't going to change how doctors feel.
0: Now I can go in the back door to the saloon and put his arm from behind.
2: That won't make him drop his pistol and shoot himself first.
1: I heard shots! Erica! He's holed up in the saloon. Says he's going to kill himself.
3: What? Where's Millie? Maybe she can talk some sense into him.
0: Home, I reckon.
3: But what are you going to do, Sheriff?
2: I know what I need to do. But it's Doc.
4: Look, it's Millie and Adam.
0: Ma, what you doing out here in this weather? You'll catch your death.
5: Guess he's got a lot of running to do to catch me. I ain't lived this long to get held by some fool rainstorm.
1: Where's Edgar?
0: In the saloon, Millie.
1: Well, help me down. Hurry.
2: Millie.
1: What's he doing in there?
3: He said he's going to kill himself.
1: Kill himself? What is this?
3: Millie, you can't go in there.
1: Let go of me, Esther.
3: Millie, he's sick. He's not in his right mind.
1: I can talk sense into him.
3: No, you can't. Really, that's not Doc in there. Not the Doc we know. He's drunk and he's fighting demons. He won't be able to reason with you.
1: I can. Edgar?
6: Really? Why are you here?
1: Why do you think? Now put the drink down and the gun away and come home with me. Now.
6: Millie? Leave.
1: Not without you.
6: I've made my mind up. A few last drinks.
1: And the easy way out?
6: Yes. I'm going to think of myself for a change. Get out. I don't want you here.
1: I told you, I'm not leaving without you.
6: Harry? Pour the missus a drink.
1: I don't want a drink.
6: Pour it, Harry. Darling, if I'm drinking alone, I'm content with that. If there's someone else with me who is not drinking, well, they either need to drink with me or leave. It's a little rule I live by.
1: I never heard that rule before.
6: You never drank with me in the saloon before.
2: Gun from him, and Jacob, you cut him fast.
0: Yep.
3: Look!
6: What do you mean you won't have another one?
1: Because I've had enough. And so have you.
6: Don't judge me.
1: It's about time somebody did.
6: You and that newspaper woman.
1: Who are you? What happened to the man I married?
6: He died in that fire with the rest of them. He's gone. Harry, just give me the bottle.
1: No!
6: The bottle, Harry.
1: Harry, do not give him that bottle. Give that to me.
6: What did you do?
1: Oh!
6: You broke the bottle. You sit down and keep your mouth shut.
3: Oh, this isn't getting anything. Mate, do something.
6: You broke a bottle, you foolish woman. What a waste. Harry, give me another.
1: Edgar, you're drunk.
6: I said keep quiet.
7: Shh. Very, very quiet. Like a little mouse.
2: Doc.
6: Get out. I'm drinking.
2: Drinking time is over, Doc.
6: Do you think so, Dawes?
2: You hit Millie. It's time to come with me.
6: Get out. Leave me alone.
2: Doc, I'm warning you.
1: Sheriff, I'm all right.
2: Doc, put your pistol on the counter and stand up with your hands where I can see them.
6: I don't think so. See? I've got a whole bottle left. Now, you turn around and leave me with my bottle and my wife and old Henry here. or Harry. Is that your name? Harry?
8: Doc, we can do this easy or hard. Your call. But either way, this night is over.
6: You're starting to bore me, Dawes.
1: What did you do?
9: Shot it. What does it look like?
1: Dawes
3: Lane!
9: Stay back, Erica.
6: Yes, stay back, newspaper woman. I can shoot you, too.
3: He's shot. He needs help.
6: Maybe you should call the doctor. Oh, that's right. The doctor is out. He's drinking tonight, and then he's going to kill himself.
3: What has gotten into you? You've gone crazy. You drunken fool.
8: Erica, leave.
3: No.
8: Leave. Don't make it worse. You might trigger him.
3: Erica. Lane.
8: I'll be all right. Just go.
0: We need the help, Sheriff Dawes. His leg is bleeding bad. Ow.
3: Maybe we need to do something. What?
0: Wait. Listen. Someone riding him from the plains. Maybe he can help.
3: Oh, heaven above. It's Brent.
0: What? Marshall, are we glad to see you? We need to do something.
10: Oh, there. All right. One at a time. It's excitement.
0: Doc is holed up in the school then. Holding the Dawes. Very drunk and said he's going to kill himself. He shot Dawes in the leg.
10: Is that right?
3: He's losing blood.
10: Matt, Jacob, you stand ready. I'll need you to help Dawes get outside.
0: Sure thing.
3: And what are you planning on doing?
10: And put an end to this. I'm tired and I want to get back home. Got Levi at his friend's house.
3: Hey, it's not upsetting. He's drunk and irrational.
10: I've been here before. Esther.
3: Yes?
10: That's a good shot. You hate to go home. Just in case. Watch over Levi.

0: Houston. Braves have defeated the Astros 4-2 and have won the National League East for the seventh time in the last 9 years and the 24th time in franchise history. And this
1: hold
0: group,
1: on.
0: Go
1: hold
0: ahead.
1: Hold on, hold on, hold on. I got a nasty lefty out of the Braves bullpen, Dylan Lee. Dylan, you're one of the few holdovers from the World Series victory team in 2021. What does it mean to you to get a chance to run it back here with a new group of guys?
2: This is awesome. I mean, this experience here, this team, it's a lot different. I mean, my experience in 21 was also a lot different. So being able to be a big part of just clinching the East is a big part. And, I mean, we still have more to go, but this is a special team.
1: It certainly is an achievement, right? Nobody's just going to give you this title. You guys went out and took it. So I seem to remember that back in that 2021 postseason run, you spent a lot of time in the bathroom in the bullpen. And every time the Braves needed a rally, you would go sit on the toilet seat and do your job to get the boys going. Do you plan on doing that again this postseason?
2: I'll do whatever it takes. I don't care what it is. Me and Kerr were down there in the bullpen today, like throwing arrows or just doing like a slingshot. I was like, David Goliath, and boom, Yastrzemski hit a home run. I was like, all right, whatever we need to do, we'll try it. It doesn't matter.
1: Yeah, what a swing in the momentum today. Victor Madero stranding those three base runners when Martin came out of the game, and then you guys going up, putting up a four spot. How much fun is it watching your hitters beat up on the opposing bullpen?
2: It's great to see. I mean, we know that we can do it. We've seen it in spring. We've seen it all year long, and it's good that it's happening at the end of the season. We're hitting a hot streak.
1: I think you're absolutely right. Dylan, I can't wait to see you perform in the postseason again, man. You got that postseason experience, and you're going to help out these young relievers. You guys got the bullpen to do it. Best of luck the rest of the way.
2: Thank you.
1: All right, Dylan.
0: Now, what a season for Dylan Lee, and a massive part of that Braves bullpen that's been so good. And, Darren, you and I were talking about how strong the bullpen's been.
1: Hold on, hold on. I got Michael Harris the second here. Michael, how you feeling, buddy?
3: I feel good. Obviously, this is where we wanted to be, so it's kind of fun to celebrate it.
1: Yeah, absolutely. Mike, who made the playlist? I got to know. I've heard rumors that you're the clubhouse music guy. Is this your clinch playlist?
3: I guess my alternate. I guess I just made it one. But, yeah, I didn't have one set. We have a win playlist. I started off with that and then kind of did a little remix to some other songs I wanted to hear.
1: All right, so you put some thought into this playlist to make it a little bit different. I appreciate that. Another question I'm sure the fans are wondering, are you going to bring out any new color palettes for the playoffs on the shoes and the swag? They got to know.
3: I didn't honestly think about it, but maybe somebody will reach out and do it, but we'll see.
1: All right. Hey, boys, I'm surrounded by three absolute studs here. I got Drake Baldwin, Matt Olson, and Michael Harris the second. I've already talked to two of you guys. Hey, best of luck both ways. Don't burn me with that cigar. Drake Baldwin, first time to the playoffs, right?
4: First time.
1: You excited?
4: I'm very excited.
1: Dude, I've been so impressed with the way you play the ball game. Your short 2 years. Catchers have so many responsibilities on all phases of the game, and it's got to be like drinking from a fire hose. First trip to the playoffs, who are you going to lean on to get you prepared for this postseason?
4: I mean, you got guys like Murphy, who's been there before, so trust him defensively. And I mean,
5: I've been there the same amount of time.
4: And you mean you got veterans like Matt Olson. I won't call him a veteran, but a guy who's been there a couple times, Michael Harris. So, I mean, there's got a lot of guys with postseason experience who I'm going to lean on and see how to go about it all. But defensively, I mean, Murphy, you got Dustin Garneau. I mean, our front office trust him a ton. So they've been through it a ton, and I'm going to trust them.
1: Yeah, absolutely. Drake, so there's all kinds of shenanigans going on in here. I'm having a hard time focusing, but Drake, hey, wonderful season, buddy. We're looking forward to seeing what you do in the postseason. Best of luck the rest of the way.
4: Thank you for having me.
1: Oh, man.
0: It's going to be a fun flight home, isn't it?
1: Yeah, the boys are having fun. They were, I got to admit, I was a little distracted there. The three of them had me in close proximity like I was signing autographs. And it's a little flustered. I didn't know what they were up to.
0: Celebration continues in the Braves clubhouse.
1: Brewer, I got Brewer Hecklin.
0: All
1: Brewer.
0: Right.
1: Brewer always likes to talk. He's a very friendly guy since he's joined the Braves. Brewer, how exciting is it to be in the postseason, first season with the Braves? Obviously spent some time in AAA Gwinnett, but since you come up, you've certainly made an impact on the team.
5: Yeah, I mean, hometown team for me, being from Alabama, what an incredible

0: opportunity to play for the Atlanta Braves. I mean, it's been my dream since I was a little kid watching Chipper Jones. I was always number 10, so really, really cool experience for me. Super grateful for the opportunity the Braves have given me. What an incredible team we have, and hopefully more celebrations to come.
1: Yeah, certainly. This is one of the best parts, right? This is, you know, the preparation for this probably started last fall for you. What do you think?
0: Yeah, I mean, obviously going into last offseason, I was a free agent, so I didn't know where I was going to sign. And, you know, Braves were one of the ones that were top of my list, and I'm just super grateful that it all really, planned out according to how God wanted it. And I've been super grateful, man. I've got so many people that have been along the way that have just pushed me forward and continue to help me get to where I am today, and so many people to be thankful for. But yeah, it's my first one to be able to celebrate for the postseason in the MLB. Definitely cool.
1: Well, I want you to know, this is quite an achievement, and to do this is the reward at the end of an arduous journey. But let me just tell you, it gets much better. It gets more fun the farther and farther you go in the postseason. I'm sure you're looking forward to that.
0: Yeah, absolutely. I think we've got a great group of guys, and we're playing some really good baseball right now. I mean, you've been around. You know how it is. You just got to get hot at the right time, and I think we got a good group of guys to excel forward and hopefully make a push in October.
1: All right, Brewer, I appreciate it. Best of luck the rest of the way. Congratulations. All right, boys, as much fun as it's been, this is a very professional group, and I think they might be wrapping up.
2: Well, you know what that tells me, Darren? Mission accomplished, something to celebrate, but bigger game to go hunt.
1: That's right. That's kind of the impression I get. It's these guys certainly appreciate the achievement, but you got a bunch of guys that have done this at the time or two, and I think that's such an asset when you're going to the postseason. And, you know, they're recognizing the achievement but not getting too wrapped up in it, and they got big things ahead.
2: Did you have a good time down there, by the way?
1: I certainly did.
2: Man, you did a great job. That was terrific coverage down to the clubhouse for your first time.
1: I appreciate it. Thanks, Ben.
2: You got it. That is Darren O'Day down in the Braves clubhouse, wrapping up the celebration here in Houston as the Braves are division champions here in 2026. So the East belongs to the Braves, and it is on to the postseason. Still a week left in the regular season, but the Braves, as a division winner, will be at home in that opening round of the postseason and looking forward to it, and cannot wait to have all the coverage here on the Braves Radio Network. Again, our next broadcast will be Tuesday night. Braves and the Reds from Truist Park in Atlanta. It'll be Brandon Williamson on the mound for the Reds. He'll be opposed by J.R. Ritchie. So for our guys in studio, Joe Virgin and Lucas Kochevar. Also for a very wet and drenched Darren O'Day down at the Braves clubhouse, and as well as our producer-engineer, Jonathan Chadwick, I'm Ben Ingram saying so long and good evening from Daikin Park here in Houston, Texas. Final score, Braves 4, Astros 2. Braves are champions of the National League East. Stay tuned for the Hyundai postgame show starting right now with Barrett Salee.
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3: Welcome inside the Truist Studios right here in the Battery Atlanta. Barrett Salee recapping Game 3 between the Braves and the Astros. Braves 4-2 winners, and they clinch the NL East for the 19th time in 32 years since the division move. What a great game in Houston. What a great series. And what a great season as the Braves take control of the East in April and never, ever look back. Got a lot to get to over the course of this show. You'll hear from Mauricio Dubon. You'll hear from Walt Weiss. You'll also hear about a little bit of an injury update, and it's a good update considering we are nearing the end of the regular season. But let's get to the highlights. Bottom of the fourth, no score. Jose Altuve leading off the inning against Martin Perez, looking to get the Astros on the board.
18: There's a fly ball to deep left field. That goes back to the wall, and that's gone.
2: Jose Altuve with a homer, his 16th of the season, and more success for him versus Martin Perez. 1-0 Houston.
3: It was only 90 miles per hour and 335 feet for Altuve. It would have been a home run in exactly one ballpark, the one they were sitting in. Skip ahead to the top of the sixth, still 1-0 Astros. Runners on second and third after leadoff walk from Michael Harris the second and a double for Mauricio Dubon. Ozzy Albies in the box with nobody down, looking to get the Braves on the board.
2: King deals. 2-2, floater into shallow right, coming in Smith. He slides, he can't get there, and the game is tied. He busted his bat and blooped it into shallow right, and it's a 1-1 game in the sixth inning. Ozzie still holding the handle of the bat down at first base. He took it with him all the way down to the bag.
3: It didn't stay tied for very long. That put runners at the corners for the next batter, Mike Yastrzemski.
2: An opportunity here where the Braves cash in. Yaz with a high fly ball to right. Way on back. That goes to the wall, and he took him deep downtown. It's a three-run home run in a left-on-left matchup for Mike Yastrzemski. And the Braves take the lead in the top of the sixth inning. It's 4-1 Atlanta.
3: That is the second home run in as many days for Mike Yastrzemski. Bottom of the eighth, still 4-2 Braves. Ray Kerr on now. He got Jose Altuve to ground out for the first out, but in steps Yanir Diaz looking to cut in to the Braves' lead.
2: 3-2 on the wave to Diaz. Fly ball to right. Hicklin will go back. Hicklin's at the wall. He leaps, and that's gone. Yanir Diaz with a home run to right field. That is now a 4-2 game.
3: Bottom of the ninth, same score. Dylan Dodd on the bump to polish things off in the game and also the division. Jeremy Pena at the plate with two down, with the Braves one strike away from the title.
2: 1-2. Got him swinging. Strike three. And the Braves are division champions in 2026. Back on April the 8th, it was the day after Walt Weiss tackled Jorge Soler in Anaheim in the bench-clearing brawl. And the Braves took first place that day, wrestling it away from everybody else. And they did not let it go the rest of the way. And they are champions in the East for the seventh time in the last 9 years. And what a bounce back from last season. This team taking over first place 2 weeks into the season and not letting it go the rest of the way. That says a lot about these champions. For the Astros in the ninth, no runs, no hits, no errors, none left. Final score, Braves win it, 4-2 over the Astros. They are division champions in 2026.
3: Your totals for the game for the Braves, 4 runs, 6 hits, and no errors. They went 2-for-6 with runners in scoring position and left 6 on base. For the Astros, 2 runs, 8 hits, and 1 error. They went 1-for-5 with runners in scoring position and left 8 on base. Victor Maderos gets the win. 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Brian King, the loss, he drops to 3-6. 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
3: Welcome back. The Braves are NL East champs yet again. The Braves moved to the NL East 32 years ago, and they have claimed the division 19 times. 19 times. 24 if you count their titles in the NL West. That is what you call an organization that has been dominant. 4-2 winners today in Houston as they celebrate. They pop those bottles. They will be having a good flight back here to Atlanta. First-year manager Walt Weiss has done a tremendous job. This is a guy who came in, his managerial record was what it was in Colorado. Wasn't great. He gets the reins. He takes control of this organization. And from the moment the first pitch was thrown, it was clear that he is the right man for the job. Here is Braves manager Walt Weiss.
25: Well, Walt, how good does it feel to get it done and yeah. just know how long the journey was?
26: Yeah, I mean, I told these guys, winning the division is really tough. I know it's the first step, but it takes 6 months to do it. So it takes everybody, and we used everybody. And virtually everyone that got an opportunity stepped up and helped us win games this year. So it's a special group in that way. It's a very close group. I told them earlier, I feel like when we faced our biggest challenges this year, that's when we've been at our best, if you think about it. All the tough stretches, that's when we turned it around and we were at our best. And I think that's become part of their identity.
25: Just to think about how many underdogs stepped up this year. And then you have Martin out there on the mound tonight. Madero's a guy that comes out of nowhere. Just those guys that made contributions in this game.
26: No, you got to have those stories, man, to have a good year. You got to have those guys that maybe you weren't necessarily, you know, expecting that kind of contribution from. But you got to have those stories. And Martin, Dubon, you know, Dom Smith, what he did for us, especially early in the year. Yeah, you mentioned Medeiros, Dylan Dodd coming into his own. It's great. He gets to close out the game today. you know, we got some good leaders in there, and starting with Sale and Matt Olson and right on down the line. But it's a good group, man.
0: How does it just feel for, I know you've been with the staff for a bit, but just to be able to do this in your first year after, you know, how things went in Colorado, you know, the resilience and the lessons that you learned and bringing them onto in this first year?
26: Look, I'm grateful for every day. I mean, even as tough as it was the first time I did this, grateful for that opportunity. I probably wouldn't be standing here today without that. So, yeah, that's the first thing that comes to mind, just gratitude.
0: Said all the way back in spring you liked this group, you had a good feeling. What gave you a good feeling, you think?
26: Just felt like they responded well to certain messages. I thought that the way they competed was high level stuff. Just felt like the makeup of this team was really good. Coming off a tough year, I think a lot of it was just getting them to believe that they were still really good. But when we got hit hard, man. I mean, first day of spring training. I mean, and it never stopped. I mean, we lost four starters, a left fielder, a shortstop, a catcher. That's before we even started the season. So, but it created some opportunities for some guys, and they thrived. The guys that stepped in really, they created some great stories.
25: Knowing how this club has responded, how much more excited does that make you about what the next couple of weeks could bring?
26: Yeah, look, you just want to get in, and then you take your best shot. But I feel like we're this series, man, we really took it to a different level. I think we got to keep our foot on the gas. You know, we'll try to balance that now that we've clinched. But you can't ever let your guard down in this league because – you know, the game will embarrass you. So we got to keep the foot on the gas and keep going and try to keep this momentum going. We played a really good series here.
3: 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When we come back, you'll hear from maybe the heart and soul of this year's Atlanta Braves team, Mauricio Dubon. 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
3: Welcome back inside the Truist Studios here in the Battery, Atlanta. Braves claim the NL East, finally. Seventh time in the last 9 years, though, the Braves have won the division. Why did they do it? How did they do it? Well, a big reason was and has been Mauricio Dubon. Came in from the moment he got here, showed that he can be a leader on the field and off the field, playing any position that Walt Weiss asked him to play. And being in that clubhouse, the Braves would not be here without Dubon. He stepped in, and if you heard him post-game with Darren O'Day in the clubhouse in Houston, said you got to have heart. And he brought the heart. Mauricio Dubon has done a great job this season. Here is Doobie after the game.
12: How does special this feel to do it with the Atlanta Braves?
13: It's special, you know, coming to spring training, you know, nobody give a about us, and then now coming here and winning the division is the first step of what we really want to accomplish. But, you know, we're just trying to enjoy it right now. You know, everybody knows what this means. You know, last year was not a good year for the Braves, and now this year coming in and winning the division is pretty special.
12: The on-field production, it's one thing, but as we can see, it's the chemistry that we've seen all year. How much does that take a play into all of this?
13: Oh, big time, big time. You know, it's big time, you know, because when things are going bad, you know, you're still a family, you know. You're trying to, you know, help each other out, try to, you know, pass the baton and everything. So we're trying to, you know, just, you know, play for each other right now.
12: How much did being down it fuel you guys?
13: Oh, a lot. I mean, at the beginning, nobody gave a about us, like I said before. And now, you know, we won the division, so.
3: Love that man so much. That is Mauricio Dubon. Before we get an injury update, let's pause 10 seconds for station identification on the Atlanta Braves Radio Network.
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3: Big injury update. Robert Suarez has not pitched since before the All-Star break. He did make his one and only rehab appearance since then today with Gwinnett, the last game for the Gwinnett Stripers. He went one inning, gave up one hit, didn't allow a run, didn't walk anybody, and had a strikeout. We'll see what the Braves do with Robert Suarez, whether they give him a live BP session, whether they give him another bullpen session, or they bring him up for a game or two. 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So he did pitch today, pitched very well in the last game of the season for the Gwinnett Stripers. 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One call, that's all. The series against the Astros is in the books. It's going to be a happy flight back to Atlanta today. Happy day off tomorrow. The Reds will come to town starting Tuesday. We'll preview the pitching matchup coming up on the other side of the break. This is the Hyundai Postgame Show on the Atlanta Braves Radio Network.
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3: The sweep is in the books. The division title is in the books. And now we have a happy flight back from Houston. And a day off tomorrow. You couldn't have set this up any better if you want to celebrate as a member of the Atlanta Braves organization. The Reds will come into town on Tuesday. Very intriguing next week of the season. You're going to get some guys out there that maybe don't have a ton of experience. We'll see if the Braves have a chance to catch the Dodgers. The Dodgers leading 2-1 over the Giants in the bottom of the seventh. The 3.5-game lead as it stands right now for the Dodgers over the Braves for that second bye in the playoffs. So we'll see what happens this week as more players continue to roll in through the lineup, getting some experience, maybe auditioning for certain roles on the playoff roster. Brandon Williamson will get the ball for the Reds on Tuesday. We do know that. He's 4-4, has a 5.56 ERA, 27 walks and 31 strikeouts for Brandon Williamson. J.R. Richie will get the ball for the Braves. Speaking of auditions, we'll see what he can do as he looks to make a push for the playoff roster. He's 1-3, has a 5.03 ERA, 38 walks and 58 strikeouts this season. Ford Leadoff Show coming your way at 6, 5 Central, and first pitch across the street at Truist Park between the Braves and the Reds. Ben Ingram and Joe Simpson will have that call. It'll be at 7:15 Eastern Time. For all of us here at the Braves Radio Network, Jay, Chad, Darren, and Ben out there in Texas, Connor McGovern in Texas as well, Lucas Kochevar and Joe Virgin behind the glass, I'm Barrett Salib. Your final from Daikin Park, Braves 4, Astros 2.
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5: Play caller in Davis Webb, even though you vouch for him the way you do. We can't do this. We need your play calling. We need your play calling rhythm and feel for the game. Now, there's still a ton of football left. They just started the fourth quarter, or will in a second, in Denver. But what about this? Were we wrong about Denver maybe being a team that's going to win 11, 12, 13 games? Were we wrong about Jacksonville that maybe again they're going to be a team that wins 12 or 13 games? Jacksonville's one of those teams, kind of like the Seahawks last year, Peyton Lodge. No one was on them, even until the playoffs started. It was just kind of boring, whatever. Here's what we're doing. And then, oh, they won the Super Bowl. Look how good that team is. Is that this year's Jacksonville Jaguars? If they can go in and win in Denver, which they did last year too, they do this again? Man, Liam Cohen, man, Trevor Lawrence, that Jags team. I don't know too many Jag fans, but if they're going to be 2-0 and Denver's going to be 0-2, it's a big storyline there, Peyton Lodge. What else we got?
6: Well, we go with the Chargers in L.A. down 3-17-14. And the Chargers, Justin Herbert just fumbled the ball, retained possession. Either way, Chargers had to punt it away. 4th and 5 on their own 28. They give it back to the Raiders with 1.5 minutes to go in the third. Raiders have the lead 17-14. Seahawks just got in the end zone with a second JSN tutty. Are you kidding me? The 7 Cardinals, John.
5: This was interesting. Rashid Shaheed fumbled the opening kickoff, but a Seattle player, Surratt, I don't know, that's not the long snapper, recovered it and actually advanced it. Seattle moved the ball down the field, opening possession of the second half, and like you said, JSN just almost unstoppable when you get inside the 10-yard line. He can slant in, he can cut out, he can come back. He's just such a gifted route runner, JSN. Even with Drew Lock, he makes these guys look good. Seattle, 14-7. They can get out of Arizona with Drew Lock, still look good. Again, that defense making it real hard for Jacoby Brissett and that offense to be able to move. Probably be a close game. I don't know. Big possession coming up for Arizona, Peyton Lodge.
6: Oh, yeah. Well, the possessions that are not getting very important there are in San Francisco because it's 28-6, 49ers now. Brock Purdy, 2 passing touchdowns, a rushing touchdown for CMC. George Kittle and Kyle Juszczyk, they both get in the end zone with a touchdown each. But, yeah, 28-6. Oh, my God. We kind of knew this one was going to get ugly, but it's getting ugly early with just 5 minutes left in the third still.
5: This was, I think, a 13.5 or 13-point spread, which in the NFL, you guys know, that might as well be a 30-point spread in college or like 25 at least. And I think they're going to cover. The craziest stat I have, and you'll hear me give this every single week because I don't know anybody else who's really spotted it. Not that they haven't, but I haven't heard it. In the Miami Dolphins, it is the worst roster I have ever seen created in the history of the NFL. And the reason I say that is they have $182 million of dead money, guys. That means there's $182 million against their books that they can't spend on anybody else. They have to eat $182 million, which is what? Half your salary cap? So they don't get to build a team with the full cap. Why? Well, you can look at the players that are they're paying dead money to. How about Tua, Tyreek, Jalen Waddle, Jalen Ramsey, Minka Fitzpatrick, Bradley Chubb, Taron Armstead, I mean, all those guys have more than $10 million of dead cap money. Tua, $55 million. So basically, Miami has to build a team this year without being able to spend that 182 dead money hit. If you're wondering, well, what's a low dead money hit? Look at who just won the Super Bowl, the Seattle Seahawks. And you could say their roster is better constructed than anybody. $2.8 million of dead money. That's it for Seattle. $2.8 million they can't spend. $2.8 Miami is 182. There are ways to do business in this league. Look at one of them and check out the other.
7: Weather Service in Tallahassee has issued a severe thunderstorm warning for eastern Geneva County in southeastern Alabama, south central Houston County in southeastern Alabama until 6 p.m. Central Daylight Time. At 5:15 p.m. Central Daylight Time, a severe thunderstorm was located over Taylor, moving south at 10 miles per hour. Hazard, 60 miles per hour in gusts. Source, radar indicated. 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Locations impacted include Dothan, Taylor, Redmond, Malvern, Rehoboth, Madrid, Fabel, Garrett Crossroads, Southern Junction, North Crossroads, Olympia Spa Resort, Mike, Hogsville, and Keaton's. 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Repeating, a severe thunderstorm warning has been issued until 6 p.m. Central Daylight Time in the following county, Geneva, Alabama.
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1: A lot of action, as you can imagine, going on in the late window, including finally, we have a final score in Tampa. Appreciate everybody, guys. 310-840-4910. Anything you want to talk about with your team, stinking call us and let's talk about it. We'll have an open line policy. Whatever team you got, call. Peyton Lodge producing Johnny Ballgame here, and the very talented Art Martinez producing our board here from the Westwood One Studios there in Culver City. Peyton Lodge, let's not fart around anymore. Let's get to that Westwood One update.
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3: Alrighty, we start. Let's start in Denver. Alright, 13 all. Tied apiece after Bo Nix finally gets his team in the end zone with a 7-yard touchdown pass to his tight end, Nate Adkins. All knotted up at 13 in Denver.
1: You know what? Denver, I hate that. Their season isn't on the line. We're not going to say stupid stuff like that, right? That's not what we're doing here. We're not going there. But anybody who's followed this league knows that when you start 0-2, it's kind of like, oh, crap. And Denver, if you're talking about a team that needs to just stay here, stay afloat, go par for the course here until they can figure out this offense and the lack of productive play calling. You know, if they could get out of here with a win big time, Jacksonville trying to get to 2-0 here. This one's going to be close in the Mile High City. Dare I say maybe altitude comes to play here if you're for the Jags. They're what? Sea level down in Florida? Maybe that's going to play into the fourth quarter of Denver. Now, they haven't won a game yet. I know it's just week two, but they didn't look good against Kansas City on Monday night. And here they are, 9:50 left, Lodgy. Like you said, tie game in Denver, Jags-Broncos. What's next?
3: Well, we'll go to Dallas. It was 17-3 Cowboys after a touchdown pass from Dak to Jake Ferguson. Then Jaden Daniels throws one, a 4-yard tutty pass to Stephon Diggs to make it 17-10. Then a field goal making it now what it is, 17-13. But the talk in Dallas is unfortunately Caleb Williams is not the only quarterback that has left the game today. Jaden Daniels for the Commanders has now been carted to the locker room with an arm injury, a serious right arm injury.
1: No, that's what ended last year's season. I believe that was the Seahawks game on Sunday or Monday night, and it was the elbow. And I'm sorry, I mean, Bears fan, yes. Commanders fan, it almost worse. If this is serious, like, Commanders fan has at least got a taste of it. And by that, I mean, they've went to the NFC Championship game with Jaden Daniels. They've seen him go to Detroit and beat a 15-2 Lions team in the playoffs. Commander fan knows what he can do in big games. And now, did you say carted off? I mean, it's an arm injury, so I guess that doesn't mean anything. They just don't want him to put enough pressure. And hell, Dallas is a big-ass stadium. They get to the medical room, they're probably 400 yards away. But that's a bummer. And Bears fan, they're trying to experience life with a badass quarterback, and it's like the football gods. It's like the curse of Sonny Lubbock. No. I've said that wrong. Is it Sonny Lubbock? Lujack? An old school Bears quarterback has cursed them, it feels like. Man, Sid Luckman is who I was thinking of there, Lodgy. But yeah, wow. Jaden Daniels, I can't wait for the update there. Where else are we headed?
3: I was going to say that Caleb Williams' injury for the Bears, you know, that's the biggest one they've had since my guy Gale Sayers' season-ending knee injury. That was in the mid-60s,
1: yeah, well,
3: you know.
1: Yeah, but back then the medicine wasn't near what it was now. So if you were Gale Sayers and had that type of cut on a dime athletic ability, it was tough to come back from those injuries 60 years ago. Now it's a lot quicker, but still, nonetheless, it's tough.
3: Good point. All right, well, we'll move to San Francisco. 49ers up 35-6 on top of the Dolphins. Dolphins, breaking news, they're about to punt. It's 4th and 7 on their own 30. Malik Willis has 100 passing yards. He's 11 of 19. Devon Achane has given you 90 total yards, 18 carries. Yes, they've handed him the ball 18 times when they're down 35-6. 71 rush yards, 3 receptions for 19 receiving yards. Brock Purdy's been fantastic. 16 of 17, 2 passing touchdowns. And he had a really nice 25-yard throw, 27 yards to Mike Evans that should have gotten the end zone, but instead puts him at the 1. CMC punches it in for his second touchdown. It's 35-6 with 1.5 minutes to go in the third quarter in San Francisco.
1: Is there any takeaway here, Bang Bang Niner Gang guy? 310-840-4910, or are you playing lollygag tech? Is that what it is? It feels to me like if I'm still in Survivor, which I'm not, I'm picking off Dolphin opponents week by week. This is a 2-win team. I told you their roster situation. They don't have the money to pay for good players. They have a new coach who's never done it at this level. Like, oh, Miami, Miami, Miami. Maybe don't pick the Jets over them. I don't know, or maybe do. But I'm telling you, I'm looking. My first Survivor pick every week, Peyton, I'm looking to see who the Dolphins play. And then, you know, I'm going to act accordingly thereafter. What else? And the Niners, by the way, Bang Bang Niner Gang, you guys look really good. You're healthy. And that's the thing with the Niners. If you're healthy, you're going to be probably as good as Seattle or the Rams. Right there, maybe even better. So, yeah, and fantasy guys, you're loving seeing CMC get the 2-teeter game. Good stuff there, Peyton Lodge. Anywhere else to go?
3: We can give you a quick little update with the Seahawks. Again, I know I already mentioned it, but they're now up 17-7 in Arizona. Coming out of the second half, there was that second JSN touchdown catch of the game. Jacoby Brissett for the Cardinals answers with an interception. So the Seahawks get the ball back in Cardinal territory. They get down to the red zone, 4th and 10, kick a field goal. It is now 17-7 Seahawks midway through the third.
1: I don't know how Arizona comes back unless some freaky stuff happens, and this is the NFL where freaky stuff happens. But you look at that Seattle defense, and I've watched every play of that game like I am here in my studios, and you know, Arizona, just that defense can't, I'm sorry, that offense just can't move the ball well enough on that defense. I mean, they're going to need a splash play, trick play, an exotic touchdown. It feels to me like this Seattle team with Drew Locke, if they can get to 20, 23 points a game, they're probably going to win more than they lose. And if this is a 4-6 thing with Drew Locke, they're saying it's not because Sam Darnold is not on injured reserve. But if it ends up being a few more weeks here and there, you know, I think Seattle can maintain, because damn, that defense is good. But you still have to score points in this league. But a 10-point lead for Seattle feels like it could be like a 15-17-point lead for most teams because of the way that defense is playing and the lack of Cardinal offense. It's really tough. Peyton, we'll see what the Cardinals can do, but interesting game there in the NFC West. The Niners are going to be 2-0. The Rams are on Monday night, and the winner of this game, Seattle and Arizona, will also be 2-0 in what many think is the most competitive division in the NFL. Peyton Lodge, anything else? What's going on? Let's get back to Denver.

0: kicker Cortland Sutton, but it looks like there is a penalty on the play. We'll see what that is here in a moment. Oh, it was defensive pass interference from our guy, Travis Hunter. So 15 yards there will put the Denver Broncos in the red zone with 7.5
1: remaining.
0: Are you
1: saying
0: in a tie game?
1: 15 yards, or is that a spot foul? Peyton Lodge, did you just go college on me?
0: Sorry, no, I went 15 yards because it ended up being unsportsmanlike conduct. Yeah,
1: that
0: was on me.
1: Okay, it's funny seeing Travis Hunter play in Colorado. Obviously, Denver, where he went to college at the University of Colorado. But yeah, that's a big pass interference call as we get down to about halfway left in the fourth quarter. Liam Cohen not happy about that call there. Peyton Lodge, the Raiders still holding on to a lead against the LA Chargers. A quick update here, 3 and out for the Chargers. Jim Harbaugh not happy. They have to punt after Hampton fails to pick up 3rd and short on the ground. Good stuff. NFL Sunday Now, that's why we like this. Which coach impressed you the most today? As Ferguson for the Cowboys just gets into the end zone for a second time today. And we got a score in Denver. We'll get you all these updates when we come back. It's NFL Sunday Now on Westwood One Sports Network.
2: 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Could LA be the latest super team to fall flat? An 0-2 start would be devastating for Sean McVay and company. 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
9: 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Mostly clear tonight, low 71. More the same on Monday, sunny with a high of 93 and a 20% chance of afternoon showers and storms. A 30% chance of rain Monday night. Otherwise, mostly clear, low 70. We'll keep an eye on the weather. 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

0: 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The Livestock News is at 6:10 during the morning show. 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

0: NFL Sunday Now on Westwood One Sports. Here's Johnny Ballgame.
1: Man, I saw that Jaden Daniels. Looked like his left elbow. Guys, he looked like a mutant. It looked like the bone was in an entirely different direction. Left arm, I saw. I'm not sure what reports indicated, but I saw a left arm. But I'll still say this. With that injury and then the biggest news of the day, the Caleb Williams injury, not good. I just saw Christian McCaffrey touch the ball when the Niners are up 35-6 with 11 minutes left. And I'm thinking, Kyle, why is he still in this game? 310-840-4910, taking your calls on NFL Sunday Now here on the Westwood One. Lodgie, Peyton Lodge, our producer. Let's get to another Westwood One scoreboard.
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3: Let's waste absolutely zero time getting to Denver. Jonah Coleman, the rookie, in the end zone with 7:24 remaining to put the Broncos up 20-13. So the Jaguars have completely sold their 10-point lead that they had in the first half. Broncos put up 14 unanswered in the fourth quarter thus far, 5.5 remaining in the fourth. Jacksonville has the ball on their own 34. It's 2nd and 11.
1: Oh, okay. Like, think about this, fantasy owner. Jonah Coleman, a rookie out of the University of Washington, and if you put his tape on, he looks really, really good. He's a really good running back, and he slipped. He had a difficult second half last year in college, and I think that's why he slipped in the draft. But look at this, guys. Look who Sean Payton is giving the important fourth quarter carries to in Denver. He's giving them to a rookie, Jonah Coleman, RJ Harvey, J.K. Dobbins. I mean, that's a crowded backfield. Pay attention to that. Jonah Coleman, who knows, might be Denver's RB at some point in this season. Fantasy owners, a pretty good stash guy on your bench. And I'll tell you this, not a lot of teams, Peyton Lodge, need a Week 2 victory, but Denver does. They're 0-1. They're playing at home. Jacksonville's a really good team. They got screwed by the schedule, having to play Kansas City and then Jacksonville. Two good teams. And if Denver can hold on, 4:51 left, Denver's going to get that big win. But Jacksonville's still hanging around. Peyton Lodge, what else? Where else are we going?
3: Let's go to San Francisco. It's 4th and 23 for the Niners on their own 43. Although that really doesn't tell the story of how the game has gone. Like, not at all. It's 35-6, 49ers. Brock Purdy in this game is 20 of 22, 287 passing yards, 149 passer rating. And these guys are so back, man. Debo Samuel, 3 receptions, 30 yards. Mike Evans, 3 for 54, inches away from a touchdown. CMC, 2 touchdowns, 66 yards. And George Kittle, my man, who I have on my fantasy team, is so back.
4: Talked about in Week 1, that energy they showed. Purdy over the middle, wide open. It's George Kittle on the run, rumbling down to the 25. Here's Purdy with time to the end zone. It's Kittle all the way back. His first touchdown since the return.
3: 80 yards for Kittle, a touchdown on 4 receptions. It is 35-6 Niners with 10:30 remaining in the fourth quarter.
1: Great to hear Kevin Kugler on the call there, Westwood One. And George Kittle, you guys know this, every single fan base in the NFL has these guys. The Niners have their George Kittle. You're going to retire their number or put them in your Ring of Honor, Hall of Fame, whatever it is. They come back from an injury. You support them and you love it. Bang, bang, Niner gang. When George Kittle can get into the end zone, that was really good to see. And Peyton Lodge, you're right. For fantasy owners, they needed to see that too. They need to see when they're in there, and Brock Purdy, are you kidding me? 20 for 22? Just a Kyle Shanahan ass-whipping in efficiency. there in Santa Clara. And as I said, Miami, you want to win your survivor, start just picking their opponent every week. I think that team is in shambles as a franchise. I think they're going to be picking first. If I had to set right now who's on the clock with the first overall pick, I'd say it's Miami, Peyton Lodge. What else?
3: Before we go back to L.A., quick update in Denver. It was 3rd-and-11. Trevor Lawrence tries to go deep to BTJ. Brian Thomas Jr., the pass is incomplete, and the Jags have to punt it away, giving it back to the Broncos with 4:40 remaining. Jaguars have just 2 timeouts left, down 7. The Chargers are down 17-14, 3rd-and-7 on their own 40. And this one is about to be snapped. They just fumbled the ball as well and just got the ball back. They're going to have to punt it back to the Raiders.
1: I don't know if they're calling that an incomplete or a fumble. It was one of those weird deals. Justin Herbert was trying to throw the ball when he got hit, and I believe the ball was moving forward. It's going to be 4th-and-1, and you know, Jim Harbaugh doesn't go for it on 4th down a lot, but he is right now because the Chargers are at midfield. So we'll keep you posted up there at SoFi Stadium. It's almost a home game for the Raiders if you're looking at the crowd. And they're up 17-14, 3:52 left. Dare I? Are they close? I don't know. The Chargers are knocking on the door, but I know a certain board operator working with us right now on Westwood One that is a die-hard Raider fan. And, you know, fan bases like the Raiders, guys, they don't get to go to work very many years or whatever and show up 2-0, right? The Raiders don't really get to do that very often. I hope they get that opportunity, but again, the Chargers, 4th-and-1, at midfield, moving the ball. We'll see if they can pick this thing up. Peyton Lodge, where else are we headed, brother?
3: I just want to give you a quick stat on the Chargers, actually. You know, if these guys go 0-2, NFL teams over the years that start 0-2, John, only 11.5% of those teams end up in the playoffs. Just 6% win their division, and only 3 teams in NFL history have started 0-2 and then go on to go to the Super Bowl.
1: I know the first one of those teams was the Dallas Cowboys in the Emmitt Smith holdout. They were 0-2 and came back and won a Super Bowl there. And the other two, I think New England did it once, the Lawyer Malloy year. And then I'm not sure where the other one came from. 2 out of 3 on those. You're right. I will say this, Peyton Lodge, with the 17th game, sometimes those percentages aren't as true because that's based off a 16-game schedule in most cases. But I'm still with you. If you start 0-2 in this league, you probably will not make the playoffs. And there is a fumble! Fumbleia! Peyton Lodge, give me an update. It's SoFi. What's going on? Chargers, Raiders. Holy shnikes!
3: Oh, baby, you got the Chargers. What are they doing? Another fumble? You gotta be kidding me. A fumble recovered by... Well, actually, oh my goodness, he's still going. All right, so we got Jeremy Chinn, the safety of the Chargers, coming up with a fumble recovery and running it all the way back. And
1: fantasy owners
3: of the Raiders, I meant to say. Sorry.
1: Fantasy owners, it was Hampton on the fumble. And not just that, but a lot of guys in this league, if you fumble too much and you cost games, your carries go down. I would be a little nervous there. But that was a big play. The Raiders now are in the red zone, I believe. And they're up 17-14, guys. So the Raiders are not just running clock out. You know, they need to score here. And a touchdown probably ices this for the Raiders there. Gosh, we got a lot to get to. We'll still get to it. I'm Johnny Ballgame, Peyton Lodge producing. Let's take a quick one on Westwood One. This is NFL Sunday Now, and you got yourself the Westwood One Sports app. Never mind. Let's keep it here. because we have an update. Peyton Lodge in San Francisco, Santa Clara, I should say, as Miami trying to convert some garbage time are the Dolphins, but it doesn't even look like that's going to happen. Fantasy football changes this, Lodgy. You know, you could have started an Achan or somebody else on the Dolphins. I don't really know who, but these stats matter as well. But Miami, Miami, Miami.
3: Well, sometimes you strategically throw in maybe someone's, like Malik Willis's passing yards or something, because you know their team is going to be down and have to try to convert in the fourth quarter, and all Malik Willis is doing is throwing the ball here in the fourth quarter. But I do want to take us to Arizona. The Cardinals have given up a third Jackson Smith and Jigba 12-yard touchdown catch. It's now 24-7 Seattle with 12:40 to go in the fourth.
1: I think JSN, is he the best receiver in the league, or are you still going Ja'Marr Chase? And that's fine. Go wherever you want to go. But it's rare that you see, like, a team operate its offense based on a receiver, right? Bill Walsh did it with Rice. We saw that. You know, JSN, we saw Sean McVay do this with Cooper Kupp and win a Super Bowl there. And we've seen Seattle last year win a Super Bowl, and they're continuing it right now, where their go-to player is a wide receiver. Yeah, fantasy owners, you got yourself a monster JSN game on a week two. Pretty cool there in Seattle. It looks like the Seahawks are handling their beeswax in Arizona with a backup quarterback. If you did start Drew Locke, think about that, Peyton Lodge. You know, people are like, wait, what? You got three teeters out of Drew Locke today, all three to JSN. That's a better day than Joe Burrow had, right? Crazy.
3: What would you feel more comfortable with, your backup quarterback throwing to Justin Jefferson or to JSN?
1: As far as what – say that again, Lodgies. Who would I rather
3: take? Who would you rather start as
1: JSN.
3: Far as – yeah.
1: A JSN. And the thing is, guys, I've seen JSN win Offensive Player of the Year. I've seen JSN be the best offensive player on a team that won a Super Bowl, right? I mean, you could say this guy's bigger or this guy's faster. That dude jumps higher. That dude has better hands. But just collectively, just the productivity, you guys know this. We're all playing fantasy football. JSN, if you're going to pick one receiver to start, for me, it's Chase or JSN. Chase had two teeters today. JSN had three. And the Raiders just have another. Peyton Lodge. The Raiders, minutes away from being 2-0. Give us the fantasy update here. Kirk Cousins throws another.
3: Kirk Cousins, his third passing touchdowns of the game. Oh, my God, 253 yards, an 11-yard touchdown pass to go to Cody White. Yes, that's who number 82 is, for all of you who were wondering, who's 82? It's Cody White, and it's a 24-14 Raider lead with 3 minutes to go.
1: Oh, wow, the Raiders look like they're going to be 2-0. The Seahawks look like they're going to be 2-0. Denver and Jacksonville both looking like they're going to be 1-1. San Francisco 2-0. And the Miami Dolphins looks like they're going to be 0-2, and a tough situation going on there in Miami. And how about this? How about the Cleveland Browns? We haven't really been a chance to talk about that win yet. You know, they went into Tampa and ended a ton of survivor pools today, Peyton Lodge. I'm not saying we're going to buy them, but that was a really big win for the Cleveland Browns. And Brownie fan, you waited 3 extra hours for it. Congratulations to you on NFL Sunday. Now, taunting penalties. Why are we doing this? Who cares what they do? Do we really? 310-840-4910. What's the one thing you want to call national radio and talk about? That's where we're going to head. We'll get you another scoreboard update as well. The biggest news of the day. It's not a victory. Sadly, it's an injury. I'm Johnny Ballgame. This is NFL Sunday Now. And you got 310-840-4910 to get in on this. It's the Westwood One Sports Network.
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10: 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And the Braves have a night off Monday. It's September 20th. 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B.C. 331. Alexander the Great crossed the Tigris River and began his assault on the ancient empire of Persia. AD 451, Attila the Hun was defeated by the Romans in France. 1519, Portuguese navigator Ferdinand Magellan set out from Spain on a voyage to find a western passage to the Spice Islands in Indonesia. He was killed en route, but one of his ships eventually was able to circle the world. 1865, in Poughkeepsie, New York, Vassar College for Women was opened. 1870, Italian troops took control of the Papal States, leading to the unification of Italy for the first time since the fall of the Roman Empire in the 5th century. 1873, on the floor of the New York Stock Exchange, panic followed news of railroad bond defaults and bank failures. In New York, all banks were closed for 10 days. 1881, Chester A. Arthur was sworn in as the 21st President of the United States, succeeding James A. Garfield, who had been assassinated. 1884, the Equal Rights Party was formed during a convention of suffragists in San Francisco. They nominated Belva Ann Bennett Lockwood for president. 1962, James Meredith was blocked from enrolling at the University of Mississippi by Governor Ross R. Barnett. Meredith was later admitted and became the first African-American graduate of the school. 1973, singer-songwriter Jim Croce died in a plane crash at the age of 30 near Nacogdoches, Louisiana. 1984, a suicide car bomber attacked the U.S. Embassy annex in North Beirut, killing a dozen people. 2002, a glacial avalanche from the Caucasus Mountains buried a Russian village in the North Ossetia region, killing approximately 150 people. Prior to the avalanche, the region had been hit hard by floods in an early and hot summer, which slowly melted and weakened the large glaciers above the town. A 500-foot-tall chunk of ice broke from the Kalka Glacier and plunged down the side of the mountain. The resulting avalanche hit speeds close to 100 miles an hour as it destroyed everything in its path, completely burying the village of Nizhny Karamadon under tons of ice, rocks, and mud. Premiering on television 1984, the Emmy Award-winning comedy The Cosby Show, set in New York City, revolving around the members of the Huxtable family. A Different World was a spinoff set at historically black Hillman College, where one of the four daughters was a student. Having birthdays, actor John Bernthal of American Gigolo, The Walking Dead, and We Own This City is 50. Actor Gary Cole of Mercy Street, Midnight Caller, and Fatal Vision is 70. Actor Aldous Hodge of Black Adam, One Night in Miami, and Straight Outta Compton is 40. Actress Kristen Johnston of Third Rock from the Sun is 59. Oscar-winning actress Sophia Loren is 92. It happened on this day, September the 20th. 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I'm Doc Kirby reporting for WTBF.
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12: The autumn wind is a pirate, blustering in from sea. With a rollicking song, he sweeps along, swaggering boisterously. His face is weather-beaten. He wears a hooded sash, with a silver hat about his head, and a bristling black mustache. He growls as he storms the country, a villain big and bold. And the trees all shake and quiver and quake as he robs them of their gold. The autumn wind is a raider, pillaging just for fun. He'll knock you round and upside down and laugh when he's conquered and won.
1: Oh, I know why we heard that. I feel like we're going to be hearing a lot of that on NFL Sunday Now this year if the Raiders keep winning. And all but a few kneel downs away, first time since 2021 that the Raiders will be 2-0. I believe that's the first time. Were they Vegas 2021? They might have been their first year there then. So, yes, second time they've been 2-0 since they've been the Las Vegas Raiders. And the L.A. Chargers, kind of like, screw you. I don't know any diehard Charger fans of L.A., only like old-school, passionate San Diego Charger fans. And this is like, first off, L.A. didn't want you. They didn't ask for you. They've never liked you. They had you back in the AFL for 1 year, and they sent your ass to San Diego because there wasn't room in that town. The biggest mistake the Chargers ever made was not beating the Raiders to Vegas. It was there. They could have taken it, but they didn't have the guts. They should have, because that town, that team, they would have welcomed them, but they didn't. And now they're 0-2, and Justin Herbert, I think he's the second highest paid quarterback in the league. He makes more than like everybody. You're 0-2, you're losing to the Raiders, and Kirk Cousins just outplayed you. I don't know if there's a worse 0-2 than the L.A. Chargers. I mean, Miami, we knew this, you know? And by the way, in Arizona, I want to say this before we get to the scoreboard update, that Seahawks defense that we saw at the end of last year, well, they brought it to this season too. How about 17 points surrendered so far on the year for that Seattle defense? Just 10 points last week from the Patriots, and the Cardinals could only muster 7 so far in that game. So that defense looking Super Bowl caliber. We got some other games, some blowouts. Let's get another NFL Sunday Now scoreboard update. Now.
3: A 60-yarder, 60 for my guy Brandon Aubrey. And the Dallas Cowboys are now up 30-13. I say my guy, John, because I got him on my fantasy team. I'd say it's a pretty good draft right there.
1: That's not bad. Brandon Aubrey's just a show-off. I love it, you know? That foot is just amazing. We had to change our kicker points rule in our fantasy league because all these stupid 50-yard kicks now. Like, coaches don't even want to kick it unless it's over 50 yards. They'd rather just go for it now. We had to adjust it. But, yeah, Brandon Aubrey feels like sometimes he just shows off. But how about the Cowboys? They're about to be 1-1.
3: 30-13 with 11 minutes remaining in Dallas. It's 35-6 if we're talking about blowouts in San Francisco over the Dolphins. 6 points the Dolphins have been able to put up, and Malik Willis at quarterback against San Francisco there in San Fran with 2:40 left in the fourth.
1: Oh, San Francisco again. Niner fan really, really happy as Miami does just score on a total garbage time teeter to number 84, Ryan Miller. So they did get in the end zone. I don't think anybody started Ryan Miller. And if you did have to, maybe in a three quarterback league, start Malik Willis. He just got you like an 77-yard touchdown pass on that for the Niners. But no, if you're the Niners, you want to see what you guys can do against another good team. This wasn't even close. The Niners look really good in the NFC, guys. They do. I don't know if it's the competition. I certainly don't want to take anything away from the Rams, but that was kind of quirky in Las Vegas. I'm sorry, in Australia, a little bumpy. This not bumpy at all. A rematch of Super Bowl, what would that have been, 19? San Francisco doing what they did that day too, beating the Dolphins. What else we got?
3: Well, you mentioned it, 24-7. Seahawks over the Cardinals, first and 10, Arizona's 15. For the Seahawks again, looking to tack on some more. 4:40 left to go in that game. We'll see if they get in there and make it 31-7. That'd be insane. 24-14, speaking of insane, the Chargers, Raiders over the Chargers. And John, Kirk Cousins for the Raiders today is the first Raider quarterback to have three touchdown passes in weeks 1 and 2 since Kenny Stabler did it in 1979.
1: Hey, in this show, Peyton Lodge, especially with all due respect given to our board operator, Art Martinez, it is Kenny Stabler, the snake. How dare you call him Stabler? If you ever do that again, Peyton Lodge, I'm going to let Art Martinez do whatever he wants to you.
3: Well, that's what happens when I talk about players that wasn't alive yet when they played.
1: All right. Anything
3: okay,
1: else? Where else are we going?
3: I was also going to say, Jim Harbaugh has never started 0-2 in the NFL or his college coaching career, so that's just ridiculous as well. The Denver Broncos, we'll go to Denver. Broncos win it by a final of 20-13. They beat Jacksonville. Jaguars had the lead. Broncos tied it up with a 7-yard touchdown catch. Bo Nix to Nate Atkins. And then they punch it in here from Jonah Coleman.
13: Coleman. Hand it to him. Coleman takes it in for the touchdown. The rookie,
3: 3-yard game-winning touchdown run. That's how it ended, 20-13 Broncos, your final from Denver, Johnny.
1: That's the beautiful thing about the NFL. You don't need style points. Just win and move the hell on. You know, you don't have to worry about, well, it was against this, or, well, they did that. I don't know what the committee is going to react to it. Like, college football, yay, I love you too, but that is the beauty of the NFL. There's really no ugly win in this league. You know, and Denver needed a win desperately. They did. I don't want to be 0-2 in that division. Let's be honest, Bronco fan. You knew this. You needed to get this one. It was a tough first 2 weeks of your schedule, and you needed to start 1-1 on that thing, and you're going to in Jacksonville, you know, 1-1. And Jag fan, wherever you are, I mean, you're pretty excited about this thing, too. You had every chance to win that game. Didn't get it done, but I don't think you're scared to go into Denver again if you have to. So those are two teams now, both 1-1, that you certainly have to pay attention to. I think Jacksonville, maybe an easier divisional path. We'll see. Houston and whatnot, but no question, Denver looks like they have their hands full. Maybe not the Chargers, but the 2-0 Raiders and the Chiefs play here in a little later on Westwood One. Anything else, Peyton Lodge?
3: We
1: get that score
3: far
1: in Seattle? Yep.
3: 24-7. Seahawks over the Cardinals. Oh, it is 30-20 after a 20-yard touchdown catch to Stephon Diggs from Marcus Mariota. As we mentioned earlier, Jayden Daniels carted off with a left elbow injury and left the game. It's 30-20 Cowboys over the Commanders with 9 minutes left to go in the fourth.
1: Is that two Diggs teeters today? Peyton Lodge?
3: Yes.
1: That's a nice fantasy play there. I mean, he's probably your flex. On a bad team, he's your receiver two. On an okay team, I guess he's your receiver three. I wouldn't start Diggs in any league if I had him. But if you did, nice job. Got two TDs out of Steph Diggs. That's pretty cool. The biggest story of the day, though, we will get back to. But also want to take your calls at 310-840-4910. Who's your team and how are we feeling? Chicago, are we going to get any Bears fans to call in? You can let it all out here. This is a safe place. Johnny Ballgame. Let's take a quick one. 310-840-4910. It's NFL Sunday Now on Westwood One.
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1: Oh, yep, it's NFL Sunday Now. 310-840-4910. You clear that schedule and give us a call and let us know about your team. We're just wrapping up the afternoon window games. A buck 44 left in Arizona. We'll keep you posted on that. But the news of the day, and this, I mean, this is what everybody, whoever you watch and you're listening to Westwood One, all the big shows, they're all going to be talking about one thing. Peyton Lodge, my producer, and it's a quarterback in the Windy City, and it's not going to be fun how they're talking about him, will it?
10: No, it will not.
1: Caleb Williams, fill us in. Is there an update, Peyton?
10: I don't have anything on Caleb Williams at the moment. It just stinks to see both Caleb Williams and Jaden Daniels also go down in the same day. I mean, it's you don't want to see that from anybody. And seeing it from two quarterbacks who, I mean, their teams' seasons rely on each of those guys, Williams and Daniels. It's really awful to see both of them go down in the second week of the season.
1: All right, 310-840-4910. And I love this. Let's get to the Big Easy. Josh is on the line. Almost won last week, coming down to a two-point conversion. They get the job done. Was there a better win today than the New Orleans Saints going to Baltimore and beating the Ravens? Kellen Moore, oh, they're toasting him in that town. Let's get to Josh in New Orleans. Appreciate you holding, Josh. Welcome to Westwood One's NFL Sunday Now. Talk about your team. What you got?
25: Yeah, man. Today was we got a little bit of retribution from that bad call last week, and you know, could have cost us. Did cost us the game, but maybe not. But anyway, that's neither here nor there. Love this young team. How they're responding, learning how to win, and I'm so glad we don't have to waste a draft pick to pick a freaking quarterback. It's so nice,
1: right,
25: man. I mean, when Drew left, we were kind of in the same position as Miami with the salary cap issue. And Kalen Moore and Mickey Loomis figured it out and got us a super competitive team. The cohesion between these guys, you could see it on the field. And, I mean, I felt like they were going to block the field goal that they blocked. Just like, it's just crazy how it just seems like things are gelling. We got the second easiest schedule. And we got a team that's learned how to win, and that could be dangerous in this division. And with the black and blue division, with the quarterbacks that are hurt and our easy schedule, hey, man, the sky's the limit for these guys as long as we stay healthy. We get our first game
1: seriously.
25: Look, we get that first home game against the Raiders next week. We're gonna stab little Raiders.
1: How about this? Yeah, and look, I do sports radio in Boise, Idaho, Monday through Friday on KTIK Sports Radio, the Ticket, a Westwood One affiliate. That's my day job or my weekday job. So we cover a lot of Ashton Jeanty. We cover a ton of Kellen Moore. Kellen Moore is one of the few NFL coaches I actually do know and have talked to and interviewed and all that good stuff. He's a great dude, and I know they're loving him in New Orleans. I don't know if there's a happier 1-1 out there than the Saints. Think about this. And I remember last year destroying Kellen and Mickey Loomis for passing on Jackson Dart. They did, and they took the lineman instead. And then in the second round, they took Tyler Shuck. And I remember saying, Kellen, what were you doing? Jackson Dart looks like a stud in New York, and the Saints passed on him. And then all of a sudden, last year ends, and Tyler Shuck is 5-4 as the starter. Like, the last seven games of the year, last season, I thought the Saints were the best team in that division. Tampa Bay's 0-2. Atlanta might look worse than Miami at 0-2 also in that division. And Carolina, man, they looked okay. I mean, they can kick the crap out of the Falcons, who can't. 1-1, that division up for grabs. Great call. Appreciate you, Josh, in New Orleans. And Peyton Lodge, we'll get to a scoreboard update here in a second. Just kind of put a stamp on some of these afternoon games. But I don't know, was there a better win today, Peyton Lodge, than the Saints going into Baltimore winning that one? And it wasn't even close the first half. Like, you thought there was no chance New Orleans was going to come back and win that game.
10: Because of the final score and how the defense performed, I'm going to throw Joe Burrow's name out there in the Cincinnati Bengals. I mean, the defense is so questionable every single game. The fact the Texans to 6 points on the road is a pretty great win as well. I'm not dissing the Saints win whatsoever, but I really liked what the Bengals did today.
1: Yep, I totally agree with you. The Bengals are 2-0. They're feeling good. It was a chase game today. Fantasy owners loved seeing that. Man, pretty interesting there. But, man, what a win the Saints had with Kellen Moore. All right, we got Sunday Night Football we're getting ready for. That's going to be on Westwood One, but kind of putting a bow on some of this afternoon action. Let's get another NFL Westwood One scoreboard update.
3: Scoreboard now.
10: All right, let's head to Dallas first. 3 minutes remaining in the fourth quarter. Dak Prescott throws it out to CeeDee Lamb, a 24-yard touchdown catch. And CeeDee Lamb has his second touchdown of the game, his eighth reception for 153 yards. Cowboys on top of the Commanders. Extra point pending. It's 36-20.
1: Oh, big game for CD. Big game for CD. Good to see for Dak. And the tight end Ferguson also has two touchdowns. But that's not the big story, is it, Peyton Lodge? When you look at this Washington-Dallas game, you got to go to the quarterback position.
10: Yeah, you got to see Jaden Daniels getting carted off, with his left elbow injury that ended up being sidelining him the rest of the game, and we don't know how much longer it could be as well. Marcus Mariota has taken over the game. He's 11 of 16, 111 passing yards. Did throw a touchdown pass to Stephon Diggs. Diggs' his second touchdown of the game. But seeing Jaden Daniels go down is really tough.
1: Yeah, and it's 2 years in a row. And a lot of these guys, A lot of these guys, these young quarterbacks, this league needs. You see backup quarterback play. I don't want to see Cooper Rush anymore, man. That's not fun. You know, Drew Lock at least knows to throw the ball to JSN, who had three touchdowns today. 310-840-4910. We'll get to the calls a little bit. Peyton Lodge, where else are we headed?
10: Let's go to Arizona. The final score in this one, 31-7. Seahawks on top of the Cardinals in Arizona. A.J. Barner, the tight end, runs in the final touchdown of the Seahawks' day and of the game, final 31-7.
1: What's this mean for Seattle, you guys? Like, what are you thinking on Seattle? Are you sleeping again on the Seattle Seahawks? I can't imagine they're going to be front page news, so to speak, hammer facing an Arizona Cardinal team that was 1-0 on the road with their backup quarterback, Drew Lock. That's it. Like, are you sleeping on Seattle again? I mean, look at that defense. 8 quarters. They've given up 17 points. And they played New England? Yeah, okay. And Arizona coming off a surprise win week one. But how surprising was that? Look at the Chargers, how bad they've been. Let's get an update there, Peyton Lodge. Get us to Vegas.
10: Ooh, all right, we'll take you to Vegas, LA. The final score, 26-14. The Raiders get the win in LA on top of the Chargers. Are you kidding me? These guys dominated the game, and Kirk Cousins, 253 passing yards. Kirk Cousins also had 3 passing touchdowns. Wow. Oh, thank you, Art.
1: Yeah, also, you give Art Martinez a shot to press the button of Autumn Wind, you know he's going to do it. I don't mind. I love this freaking song.
10: Also, 119 yards for Trey Tucker of the Raiders.
1: Yeah, it was kind of a sloppy game. Ashton Jeanty could not score, and they gave him basically 4 carries inside the 5-yard line early. Jeanty had a key drop earlier or later on in the game on a pivotal third down play. This wasn't a great Jeanty game, is kind of what I'm saying. And I think he is their best offensive player. So if they can beat teams good, bad, or ugly, I don't care. It's the NFL. Just win your game. And if they can do that without having a monster Jeanty game, I mean, that's very, very encouraging for the Raiders. 2-0. I mean, they got a hell of a lot better chance of having a fun season. I'm not going to say playoffs or anything stupid like that, but the Raiders play the Saints next week. That is not the most difficult task of the week, in my opinion. It's a winnable game. Raiders 3-0 potentially, or both teams, Saints and Raiders, going to be 2-1. It's kind of an interesting game next week now. Peyton Lodge, anywhere else to go?
10: Well, when you asked me earlier what was the best win of the day, I didn't answer the Raiders because it really wasn't the cleanest win for the Vegas Raiders. I mean, the fact that they were able to have a sloppy win on the road against the Chargers says a lot about this team and says that they could be for real.
1: I'll give you that 100%. Like, this is the 2-0 week where you look at the 2-0 teams and we play like fact or fiction. And fact would be they will finish over 500. Fiction would be they won't. They're 2-0. Not every 2-0 team still finishes over 500, but a lot of them do. And Raider fan, I don't know, name a happier fan base in the NFL right now. I mean, the Raiders, the Niners are very happy. They're healthy. They're winning games. I mean, Seattle fan, not exactly happy. You don't have your quarterback, but you're still winning games, and the defense still looks like the best in the league. It's not Houston. Houston's defense hasn't looked great this year. It's not Baltimore. I mean, who's the best defense in the league? If you're not saying the Seattle Seahawks, I guess you're just not watching. Peyton Lodge, Anything else?
10: Oh, hit you with Denver real quick. I mean, the Jacksonville Jaguars had this game in the first half. It was 13-3 Jags as they came out of the second half with a field goal from Cam Little to make it 13-3. Broncos end up scoring 17 unanswered, win this game 20-13. Bo Nix leading the charge, 288 passing yards, a touchdown, threw a pick. But Jalen Waddle, John, 8 receptions, 138 receiving yards.
1: Home team that most needed to win today. I had Tampa Bay and I had Denver. Tampa Bay lost to Cleveland. They're 0-2 now. You gotta beat the Browns when they're on your schedule, especially when you get them at home. Todd Monken, congratulations, gets his first NFL win as a head coach. And the other one, like I said, was Denver. You did not want to be 0-2. And my gosh, Denver had 6 points, 2 field goals after 3 quarters today. They rallied, as Peyton said, 2 teeters in the fourth quarter, able to get out of Denver 20-13. I'm not sure if it was the altitude. Jacksonville just wasn't quite there offensively. But then again, Denver might have the best defense in the NFL. They're up there too. But again, we also saw what Mahomes did to that defense last week. We still haven't seen any offense touch the Seattle defense just yet. But yeah, those were my two teams, Peyton Lodge. Home teams that desperate for a win. You could have said the Chargers were there too, but womp, womp, womp, they're not a home team. Eh? Get it? Kidding. Appreciate you. There's your NFL Westwood 1 scoreboard update. Appreciate that. 310-840-4910. Let's get back to the calls here. We're going to get to Michigan. Tommy Boy. Tommy, holding in Michigan. What you got, Tommy Boy? Welcome to Westwood 1.
11: Oh, yeah. What's going on, my guys? Oh, you know what? This guy he almost took down our Lions with Tyler Shuck. You know, I feel like I was watching a Saturday Night Live skit with Norm MacDonald, and he would say, "Who the hell is Tyler Shuck?" And I'm like, well, he almost beat our Lions. He probably should have. And I have no idea who this dude is. And are our Lions that bad, or we just make him look that good?
1: Tommy Boy,

0: Yes, and he completed 60% of his passes, and holy smokes, he's good. Tyler Shuck's one of those guys, highly recruited out of high school. He played college for like 7 years.
1: I guess I shouldn't make fun of him anymore, you know? Like, I guess Norm MacDonald be like, I guess people are going to know who Tyler, who the hell is Tyler Shuck? Anyway, that's all.
0: Look, in the NFL, yeah, appreciate the call. There's Tommy Boy in Michigan. Are you there too, Peyton Lodge? Is it still like, oh my God, who is this guy? I mean, I know I do this for a living. I watch every single game, and I follow Kellen Moore very, very closely because I know him, and I've interviewed him a bunch. And Tyler Shuck, I watch all those Saints games. He was good last year at the end of the year. They lost too many games the first half of the season. They couldn't play catch up enough, and not the case so far this year. And dare I say this, Peyton Lodge, in a 12-team fantasy league, does Tyler Shuck now crack the top 12 and considered like a weekly fantasy starter, Lodgey?
2: I think he could be because of his play style and the fact that Kellen Moore throws him in basically every possession. He's dropping back and throwing the football. Whether he's dumping it off to Kamara or getting 15-yard passes to Chris Olave, the guy who's completely proven himself. And in week one, yeah, the Lions' defense is atrocious, but the Ravens' defense is not that bad. And I'm not just saying that because I'm a Ravens fan. But I'm saying they were on the road this week and last week. And I don't know how many games until some of these fans are going to recognize who Tyler Shuck is. I know he went 5-4 last year. And some people might say, okay, that's a little better than 500. No, when you get into this season now and he goes on the road twice and beats two teams now, which fan bases were expecting maybe some Super Bowl this year? That
0: didn't
2: says
0: beat
2: a lot
0: the
2: about
0: Lions. Didn't beat the Lions, but like, yeah, the Lions might have won that game, but it was like Tyler Shuck won that day. And you're like, whoa, he's doing this, and now the Saints go into Baltimore? I mean, that was the game where Raven fans were all excited before the game. They're drinking their beer. They're telling Edgar Allan Poe stories. And they're thinking they're 2-0. An easy peasy in the NFL. Kellen Moore, Tyler Shuck, look out. They're in a division with a path. You can do something. I'm not saying they're going to win a Super Bowl. I'm not saying Seattle is scared defensively of Tyler Shuck. I'm not ready to say Tyler Shuck's going to go to Lumen Field in January and beat Seattle. No. But, man, Saints fan, and you love your team, who dat? You love your team. And it's like you're kind of starting to love your team again. And I bet Tyler Shuck jerseys are selling off the rack for Saints fans. That's fun, man. But yeah, no, Tommy Boy. This is not who is this guy out of total nowhere. Started 9 games last year as a rookie. Went 5-4. 310-840-4910. Who's your team in the number one story today? And it's not good. I'm Johnny Ballgame. Keep listening. It's NFL Sunday now on the Westwood One Sports Network.
3: 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Could LA be the latest super team to fall flat? An 0-2 start would be devastating for Sean McVay and company. 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
5: 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Mostly clear tonight, low 71. More the same on Monday, sunny with a high of 93 and a 20% chance of afternoon showers and storms. A 30% chance of rain Monday night. Otherwise, mostly clear, low 70. We'll keep an eye on the weather. 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
13: Sunday Night Football on Westwood One. Coming up, that's going to be great. Keep it here on Westwood One Sports Network as well for constant commentary, letting you know what you need to know. If you're just hopping in your rig or wherever you're listening to this and you know nothing about what happened today, guys, the biggest thing, and it's really big, and it really sucks,
10: and it's Caleb Williams for the Chicago Bears. He was running to his left. It was a goal line pass play. And all of a sudden, he just fell. And when he fell, he looked back. It looked like the back of his calf, looked like his leg, like he didn't know what was going on. He looked confused. And if you've been watching sports a long time, we all have. When you have that look, it feels like it's an Achilles. And if it's an Achilles, I mean, we saw Aaron Rodgers week one on the Monday night American flag game. You know, this is exactly what happened to him. And I hope it's not the case. The league, I was so excited to see Caleb Williams in year three in that offense. And Bears fan, oh my gosh, it's going to be a funeral if it's that bad tomorrow in Chicago. Ferris Bueller's going to have to get everybody to call in sick. Peyton Lodge, let's get to the producer on this. We have a Caleb Williams update. I'm almost scared to go to you, man.
14: Yeah, I know. Well, the only Caleb Williams, it's not nothing for sure here, but the Bears quarterback Caleb Williams will undergo tests Monday to determine the severity of the right hamstring injury he sustained. But Coach Ben Johnson was asked about it after the game. He said, we'll know tomorrow. But he spoke with Williams, and Williams was in good spirits after the game today.
10: Gotcha. All right. So he's going to do that. All right. Interesting. Caleb Williams. All right. Let's get back to Vegas.
14: All right, we'll go back to Vegas. We'll go back to the Raiders winning it 26-14 over the Chargers. Raiders Nation now 2-0. Chargers down to 0-2. What's more shocking, by the way? Raiders 2-0 over the Chargers 0-2. All right, so the fumbles today. 6 total fumbles from the Chargers. They lost one of them, but 6 fumbles for the Chargers. Here was one of them.
15: Hampton up the middle. He lost the football. Right to Jeremy Chin. Chin off to the races. Down the sideline. Chin still going. And finally brought down. A massive turnover.
14: That was the biggest one of them all, John. But yes, the 6th fumble of the Chargers today.
10: 6 fumbles. 6. Are you serious? 6? I'm serious. I'm asking you a question for real.
14: Oh, yeah, literally 6. And one recovered by the Raiders. And Justin Herbert, by the way, on top of those just 6 fumbles, 2 interceptions from Justin Herbert. 15 of 27, 192 yards. He had a passer rating of 59 because he himself fumbled the ball 3 times as well.
10: Josh, first coach fired. I'm not suggesting it's going to be Jim Harbaugh. Of course not. It'll be somebody. I don't know. It might not be who I thought, Aaron Glenn. The Jets are playing a little better than I thought. They lost today, but they probably should not have. Peyton Lodge and, appreciate the Raider music. Die that down a little bit. I know Raider fans are excited to be 2-0 for the first time since 2021. That's pretty cool, but I'll tell you this, man. Wow, the Chargers being 0-2. I think that's a bigger surprise, to be honest with you. I don't think many. I mean, look who they opened with. The Cardinals and the Raiders. Right? They should have been 2-0 on this thing. You would have thought 0-2. I don't know. There was some crazy stuff that happened outside of injuries, but if you're just joining us, one more, and I don't know if there's an update here. Peyton Lodgy, you tell me, probably not, but Jaden Daniels left the game with a left arm injury. Are they saying anything on that, like Commander owners? Is it going to be, what is it, Marcus Mariota running around starting games?
14: I don't know yet. We'll see what happens with Jaden Daniels, but no update on him. Again, getting carted off today with that left elbow injury.
10: Okay. All right. Yeah, that's not good. That's not good. Packer fan, let's talk about teams that squeaked one out, okay? Packer fan, you're 1-1, and you are happy to be 1-1. You're hoping to capitalize off the Bears situation, and Green Bay squeaked one out. If you're a Jets fan, you're sick, but you're always sick. You're used to it. I don't know if there's a fan base in a rougher mood right now, though. Raven fan for sure. But what if you're a diehard Tampa Bay Buccaneer fan, Peyton? You lost to Cleveland today at home. Cleveland looked like they shouldn't have fielded an NFL team last week in the opener. And I know, it's the NFL, week-to-week league. You'll look great one week, and then you will look horrible the following week. It's just how this league goes. But even then, you still get surprised on this. Even then, that was a squeaker. And Peyton, did you see Philadelphia in Tennessee? That was like one play away. Philly needed that last drive. They got the teeter in the back of the end zone. Devonta Smith had a really good game there, 10 catches for a 117. But the Birds, the Eagles, 2-0. But I'm not sure where Eagle fan is with that. You see that one? Tennessee almost pulled that off.
14: Oh, I saw that one for sure. And, you know, when we're talking about Survivor Leagues, Johnny, like, I don't understand how many people are going to be through 2 weeks. Because when you look at the schedule this week, you're thinking, okay, I'm taking the Chargers at home. Maybe, I don't know. You're taking home teams, right? The Ravens over the Saints? The Titans, the Eagles, I wouldn't be taking the Eagles on the road against the Titans. I mean, I guess maybe a lot of people took the 49ers this week in their Survivor League at home against the Dolphins, but there were some big upsets today.
10: Yeah, and that's the NFL, right? Every single week, three really good teams are going to lose. Every single week, three really bad teams are going to win. And I think that's part of the reason it's like all America watches anymore on live television is football. Nobody's watching appointment television for anything else other than sports right now. And I think part of the reason is, yeah, if you know how the movie is going to end every single time, you're less likely to watch. And that's the crazy thing about the NFL. Titan fan. There was a long time point in that game today where you thought you were probably going to win. Almost. Jets fan, you thought you were going to win. Ravens fan, you thought you were going to win. I wanted to take a couple of takeaways here on Westwood One Sports NFL Sunday. Now, what's going on? We're done with all the games getting ready for Sunday night here on Westwood One. Don't sleep on what the Bengals did in Houston today. Houston, you have a problem? You're 0-2. I'm not sure you've lost to two good teams. I'm not selling my stock. C.J. Stroud had 353 yards passing. No teeters, no picks. That was the thing. The Bengal defense kept the Texans out of the end zone today. That's impressive. Out of the end zone. The Bengals defense. This is the defense that gave up almost 500 points last year. They made massive changes. Dexter Lawrence, Boye Mafe, to name a few. Are the Bengals? Is this a top 12 defense? Did Joe Burrow just get a good defense all of a sudden? I mean, make no mistake, that's a big win. Cincinnati went in there and beat the Houston Texans 20-6. That's impressive. And I know Houston was able to throw a lot, but they weren't able to get in the end zone, and they couldn't run. the Texans, 60 yards rushing, 3.3 per carry. You'll take that every single week in the NFL. If you can keep a team under 100 yards, under 4 yards per carry, dude, you're going to win way more games than you lose in this league. Not even close. So that was a big win. Peyton Lodge, biggest win today. I'm still going with the Saints over the Ravens. Worst loss today, Peyton Lodge. I'm going with Tampa Bay losing to Cleveland just for the simple principle of it. I didn't pick on Pittsburgh today. Aaron Rodgers got benched. Like, Mike McCarthy pulled him. A lot of people are saying he's done. I don't know. Sometimes when you reach a certain age, you fall off the cliff and you're just not good anymore. You see it happen to athletes all the time. I don't know if that's Aaron Rodgers. I don't think that arm talent ever leaves. Ever. So that's my biggest win, the Saints. Biggest loss, Tampa Bay. Peyton Lodge, let's check in with you on Westwood One. Where are you headed?
14: I'll go biggest win with the Saints as well. I'll go worst loss, the Tampa Bay Buccaneers. But the only thing I will give them is that it probably could have been a big Tampa Bay drive at the end to win it. Baker Mayfield leading his team down the field at the two-minute warning, and then it turns into a two-hour warning and an almost three-hour delay, and it totally ruined the momentum Baker had to end the game. Tough way to go out for the Buccaneers.
10: 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Ba-ba-ba-da-ba-ba. 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
29: Week two of the NFL season has been a doozy. Crazy games in the early session, late afternoon, had some surprising results. Sadly, injuries have been a big part of the story today. However, and wherever you're listening or watching, greatly appreciate that. This is our opportunity to watch along Sunday Night Football, which starts between the Colts and the New York Giants, or pardon, the Colts and the Kansas City Chiefs shortly. Monday Night Football on Westwood One Sports features the New York Giants. They will meet the LA Rams in SoFi Stadium. A little bit more casual, threw on the Carolina Panthers Jake Delhomme jersey in honor of the Panthers looking better than anybody else did today. And on top of that, got the backwards cap. Can hear Will Dalton typing away, working hard. Appreciate that. Will, where's your Panther gear today? Do you have your any other jerseys other than the Greg Olsen lined up?
30: I've got a Cam Newton. I got a Cam Newton jersey as well. Never did get an Andy Dalton one, though, which you and I have discussed.
29: Because your last name's Dalton.
30: Correct. That's right.
29: When your favorite team has a player with the same last name as you, you should probably take advantage of that. How about we take advantage of the moment and talk about, while the game's still in warm-ups and we're leading up to Sunday Night Football, let's take advantage of talking about this game. And while we're talking about taking advantage of time and opportunity, the Kansas City Chiefs need to continue taking advantage of a scheduling break that they received to start the season. They open with back-to-back primetime games at Arrowhead Stadium.
4: which is awfully convenient for a team that was uncertain if they were going to have their MVP quarterback, or at least that he'd be 100% to start the year. Last Monday marked the exact 9-month anniversary since his ugly LCL, ACL tear that